0: This is EWN.
1: With a wrap of your eyewitness news, I'm Zingisa Chera. Many mourners at the funeral of CarTrack employee Gcina Dladla are demanding union representation for call center staff. They say unionization would give workers the power to organize and shield themselves from harsh working conditions. Scores gathered in Soweto to bid farewell to Dladla, who died at CarTrack's Rosebank offices. It's alleged she reported feeling unwell, but was instructed to continue working, a claim the company has denied. Ngosikhona Malinga Mnisi reports.
2: Emotions ran high at the funeral of 29-year-old CarTrack employee Gcina Dladla. Mourners say she often complained of extreme fatigue and unhappiness at work. A sudden death has ignited calls for accountability and stronger employee wellness programs. CarTrack, represented by staff at the service, insisted prioritize worker well-being, but current and former employees dispute this, alleging mistreatment and disregard for staff welfare. Speakers, including Dladla's uncle, urged workers to night and organize against unjust conditions. Dladla has been laid to rest at Olifants Vlei Cemetery. Or Sikhona Malinga Mnisi, Eyewitness News in Soweto.
1: Moving to the Western Cape, March in March protesters have handed over a memorandum to Parliament calling for the deportation of undocumented foreign nationals. Members of the anti-illegal immigration group marched through Cape Town CBD before submitting their demands. In the memorandum, the group claims illegal immigration is placing strain on the housing system and worsening already stretched public services. Protesters declined to speak on record and were largely hostile to media questions, refusing to give their names or identities. One protester, speaking anonymously, alleged that foreign nationals are taking jobs from South Africans, saying employers prefer workers willing to accept lower wages and longer hours.
3: The foreign nationals would accept more than the hours that have been designed by the government. So now the employers will go to the lowest bidder, will go for someone who will take something low, something small.
1: An EWN reporter spoke to another protester who asked to remain anonymous after he slipped away from the group as it dispersed. When asked why European and other foreign nationals were not being targeted, the protester claimed African migrants place greater pressure on the local schooling system.
4: My opinion is that because the black foreigners are out in such greater numbers, and it's not the Caucasians and the Asians and the Middle Eastern people that we've been feeling pressed in our schools.
1: Less than a kilometer from where Democratic Alliance leader and incumbent Cape Town Mayor Jordan Hill Lewis was announced as his party's mayoral candidate for the upcoming local government election, Action SA was also making its own announcement. Action SA MP Darylene James has been unveiled as the party's mayoral candidate for Cape Town during an event held in Hanover Park. In her address, James thanked her 86-year-old mother for her resilience and determination and acknowledged party leader Herman Mashaba for selecting her as the candidate. She also reflected on personal struggles, including her experience with her then teenage son's addiction to drugs.
5: I hail from a community at El Dorado Park. The very thing that I thought would destroy me, where I couldn't go to work anymore, where I couldn't attend family functions anymore because they would say to me, "Vatsukyo hi, you can just have drugs." Where I couldn't attend meetings and the community would point fingers as via yokant. Where I didn't feel like waking up, I didn't feel like eating because the problems and the challenges were just too many. But I had a mother that said it's done.
1: Meanwhile, several smaller parties, including the Patriotic Alliance and the National Coloured Congress, are hoping to reduce the DA's support to below 50%, which would force the party into a coalition after the November 4th local government election. And police in the Western Cape have arrested a 28-year-old man at Cape Town International Airport after 150 live venomous scorpions were found hidden in his luggage. The suspect was apprehended during an intelligence-led operation involving the Kales River Stock Theft and Endangered Species Unit together with Cape Nature. Police say they acted on a tip-off, identified the man, and searched his bags where the scorpions were discovered concealed among his clothing. Provincial Police spokesperson Wesley Twigg.
6: He was arrested under the Nature and Environmental Ordinance Act, being in possession of a wild animal. The value of the scorpions is yet to be determined. The scorpions were transported to a haven for safekeeping. He is due to appear in the Bellville Magistrates Court on Monday, 15 June 2026.
1: And in your weather, it's clear sky Sunday for Gauteng. Johannesburg drops to overnight lows of 8 degrees and peaks at 18. Pretoria 9 and 21. Vereeniging 11 and 19 degrees. Cape Town's partly cloudy with a moderate northwesterly wind at a low of 10 and a high of 16. That's a wrap of your Eyewitness News.
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8: Well, my guest today has made music, helped other people to make music. He's been involved in television production. He's played a role in radio. He's performed alongside Stevie Wonder. He's made music with Josh Groban, and we're delighted to welcome him to the 702 Drive studio. Loyiso Bala, welcome. It's great to have you with us.
9: Thank you so much. Thank you so much, Sean. An honor to be here, I must say.
8: I have to go to something that you shared with us, because what we do with the Songbook Dish, we ask people for songbook dish suggestions. We get a little bit of the geography of the family. And when we asked you about your parents, you said, I know them as a couple that sang everywhere. So there's music in your home growing up, but tell me about mom and dad singing. What did they sing, and were they good singers?
9: Yeah, so we come from a musical family. People will know my brothers, called the Bala brothers. My oldest brother is Zwai Bala, you know, who started TKZ, which is, I think, to date, one of the biggest bands that's ever come out of South Africa. I've got a younger brother as well, Pelo. We came together as Bala brothers. Of course, we had our own successful careers. Separately, sort of like a solo artist. And so, umama, I called them umama no tata, my mom and dad. When I was born, well, I've always known them to sing together. As a matter of fact, people know the Bala family as a singing family. And it didn't only just start with my mom and dad, but they also come from a lineage of singers. My grandfather was a composer. As a matter of fact, when I came to, you know, from the Drakensberg Boys Choir, and I came to St. Stithians, I was actually surprised that actually most people don't sing, because I thought everybody could sing.
8: Right.
9: Just others could just sing better than others. So that's where that kind of really came from. Yeah.
8: So your folk singing, very much church-based, or was there community stuff that they did? And presumably you're also talking about singing while the pots are boiling and singing while the house is being cleaned.
9: We sang, I mean, every opportunity was an opportunity to sing.
8: Yes.
9: For instance, if you look at, because we're from the Eastern Cape, you know, so if you look at a lot of Xhosa songs, right, traditional songs, you get songs for everything. You get songs for drinking, you get songs for funerals, you get songs for parties, you get songs for working. I mean, of course, not a closer song, but take Shosholoza for instance. So music is something that we just did in every single circumstance. I remember actually when my grandfather was a composer, because back in the days, they didn't have photostat machines or anything to sort of make copies. So he would write on these like A4 papers, and he would call us in to come and sing the music that he had written. So we would literally sight read.
8: Okay.
9: And then from there, he would then transcribe it onto these big brown pieces of paper. Later on, I learned that those brown pieces of paper were actually the pieces of papers that you use to cover your books.
8: Yes, yes.
9: So you want to make sure that it all sounds right first. So from 3 years old, you know, my grandfather would call us, Loiso, come, Zwai, you know, call whatever, my uncles. And then we'd take a part, we'd sing it, and then it'd hear what it sounds like, and then it'd fix whatever, I mean, like what needs to be fixed. So we always, always, always sang.
8: I'm sure if Samro got involved, you guys would at least need to get something for
9: all
8: those contributions. Tell me this, Kariega, people would know perhaps as from the earlier days of Uitenhaag. What was life like growing up there? Town built around the motor industry.
9: Yeah.
8: How do you look back on those years?
9: And that's the thing, because everyone that I know from my family, and I mean the generation before us, everyone worked at Volkswagen.
8: Right.
9: You know, it was the one big firm that was there. My dad worked there for a little while. He, you know, his health deteriorated after that, not because of Volkswagen. It was obviously for just other reasons. But otherwise, you know, growing up in the 80s, we grew right in the crux, I guess, of apartheid, you know? People who know, for instance, the necklacing,
8: which
9: is the tie that goes around.
8: And the shootings at Langa.
9: It started, actually, it actually started in Utenick. So
8: yes.
9: We grew up around that time, but that eventually we had to be moved to go and do some of our primary school before we moved to the Drakensberg Boys Choir in Port Elizabeth, because mm-hmm. suddenly they were just closing schools all the time. I mean, my brother would tell you, Zwai, that they even closed schools down for 2 years at one point.
8: Yeah. Your dad struggling with health. Did life feel precarious for you as a young man? Obviously, if he was working as a motor industry worker, relatively well paid compared to some of the other jobs available in factories to black people at the time. But then, was that a significant setback for the family, or do you remember your family being resilient in spite of that?
9: It was, because my family, especially my brother and my sister, they speak about a time, you know, when, and my mom would even speak about this as well, when my mom and dad were one of the most respected people in the community. They would walk down together. People would always come out and greet them and just celebrate. Yes. Who they were. They were known as this sort of power couple that used to sing, had beautiful children. But by the time that I was born in 1979, that's when the house started deteriorating. Because my father also, he was in HR. Mm. So he was known as umqashi, the person who give other people a job.
8: Yes, you know?
9: Back in the day. So when it started deteriorating, actually, by the time I was born, he was in hospital at that time. And he had obviously lost his job because of just being sick. And so my mom tells me this story that, but when he saw me, he said, I'm going to name this one. Because my grandmother named my brother.
8: Okay.
9: And he called me Loyiso, which means victory, because he felt that I would be the victory over his health. It never really sort of improved, you know. My mom and dad then, you know, just because of the troubles, they got divorced in 1985, so 5 years later. And 2 years later, my dad passed away.
8: Yeah.
9: So, it was a hard time. It was a hard time indeed for the family.
8: So a lot of growing up early, but stepping away from music for a moment and locating you in Parkside Primary, and we'll talk Drakensberg Boys Choir in a moment. What else did you enjoy about school? I mean, was music always front and center, or were you the kid who liked sports and other things?
9: I was always, for me, music was always the natural thing. Mm-hmm. I loved school, you know, by itself, I guess, you know, because I could do it.
8: Yeah.
9: But otherwise, music was just always the thing, you know, growing up. So if you'd watch Sarafina, you'd see them standing in those lines, right?
8: Yes.
9: At assembly, and they'll always sing a song. That's not foreign to us. Mm. But of course, they'll always say, Loyiso Hlabela, which means Loyiso start the song.
8: Yes.
9: So we're always known as the ones, you know, the ones who sing. Back in the days, it was something that was really celebrated, especially because, you know, music was never sort of seen as a career. To us, it was actually seen as a sport, because you didn't need to have the money to buy, for instance, like cricket, like a bat.
8: Yes.
9: It's not cheap. So it's not something that like a township kid could buy at the time. So music was our sport of the time. Many competitions happening around. There were choirs all over the place. And so that's how we played, you know, through singing.
8: I'm going to forget the songbook and dish if I'm not careful, because I'm so caught up with this story. But let's talk food. So your dish choice, bride lamb chops. This is cruel, Loyiso, because I'm a few hours from dinner, but I'll read it out. Bried lamb chops, pop, chakalaka, spicy tomato and onion relish, beetroot on the side.
9: On the side.
8: But before we talk about your selection, though, meal times at home, obviously you've described a period of life as a kid that was quite choppy, but was it important to your mom and your dad that you should all gather for meals and be together at that particular time of day?
9: Absolutely. I think more so probably for the bigger family, because we also grew up, you know, at my grandfather's and my grandmother's house. Mealtimes were always huge. I mean, I can actually even smell the food. I can see my grandfather taking out the Worcestershire sauce. Did I say it right? Worcestershire sauce.
8: The first time was better than the second. Yeah.
9: Oh, was it? Okay. Yeah. So rather let me just leave it there. And that's why, you know, food obviously goes with music. And even today, you know, even with my team at work, I always say, guys, if the guy's upset, just get them food. Because once people eat, then suddenly everything, you know, the emotions just kind of subside a little bit. So I love food, you know, even still today. And the reason, obviously, there you've got meat, that's maybe because it's an Eastern Cape thing. Mm-hmm. When there's no meat on the dish, we're like, eh, what are we eating? Is this like a starter, you know?
8: Yes.
9: And like I always say, okay, that if there's no beetroot, guys, that's not a celebration. If there's a celebration of some sort or there's an event of some sort, there has to be beetroot. So, so that's why I guess I chose that as my favorite dish.
8: Drakensberg Boys Choir, you following Zwai to the choir, if I'm correct.
9: Yes.
8: So obviously he paved the way, and through his experience, you realize, wow, I can go to a school where singing is the thing. Obviously, there's academics and all the other core curricula of school life. But was it what you expected? Did it give you what you hoped for?
9: Absolutely. My life is built on the Drakensberg Boys Choir. Mm-hmm. Because music doesn't only just teach you about music, but it teaches you about life. You know, it teaches you patience, teaches you discipline. It teaches you teamwork. And so many more other things. That's why I encourage that parents teach or at least take their child to a singing lesson, to a piano lesson, a guitar lesson. Not because they want them to be rock stars, but they are fundamental skills that you learn from there that are going to set you up for life. I believe that the reason that I've been so successful in just like the workplace. Because I'm there as well, is because of the skills that I've learned in music. And so when people were like, even when I was studying, you know, they're like, why are you doing so well? You know, I'm like, well, that's because I'm using the same side of the brain.
8: Yes.
9: You know, that left side of the brain, that is what's going to carry you throughout. So I'm so grateful, you know, for what the Drakensberg meant to me and for what it's done and for what it continues, you know, to do even for other boys. And if anybody wants to go there, I'll be like, listen, man, you know, take that step. So culture and sport are one of the most fundamental things that I want to encourage parents, you know, to make sure that their children do.
8: I was struck while you were talking by something that I think you were almost implying that when you spoke about teamwork, that I would think when you're part of a choir, some days you're the soloist and some days you're not. It's not always, you're not always going to shine, but you're always part of something that is shining as a collective. And when you related that to the workplace, is that one of the things you learned? That because you've stood in the spotlight and the light has been squarely on you, Loyiso, but that doesn't sum up your work life or your life,
9: does
8: it?
9: No, it doesn't. You know, I think the 80-20 rule applies here as well.
8: Yeah.
9: And especially because my choir master, Bunny Ashley Botha, always used to say, the best chorister, now for those of you who don't know, a chorister is a choir member, is not the one who sings the best, but it's the one who listens the best.
8: Uh-huh.
9: And I found that, you know, even at work, the best guys are those who listen better, not necessarily those who work better. It's the 80-20 rule, you know. 80% of the time, if you listen for 80% of the time, the work that you then, you know, your output in the 20% is going to be absolutely brilliant. I think Einstein said something, you know, close to that as well.
8: Yes.
9: And also, it's about blending. I believe that the magic of music is when we make music together, you know. It's not about someone being at the forefront. We put you at the forefront because maybe, you know, for instance, in football, you know, the person who's going to score is going to be the guy in the front line.
8: Yeah.
9: But the thing is, you may find that the man of the match may be the guy at the back who didn't score anything.
8: It's no good scoring one if the other team scores three.
9: So that's what it is. You know, you need to just find your place within the team and then just do the best that you absolutely can. And not everybody's made to be in the front line, no.
8: And not there all the time. Your book choice, Winnie Mandela, Life, published 2003.
9: Yeah.
8: Anne-Marie Dupré-Besdrop, who wrote the book. Tell us why you picked that out. Was it the subject matter? Was it the way the book was written?
9: So I think the one person that we never got to learn about growing up was Umama Winnie Mandela. You always knew about her. She was obviously a struggle icon. She was the wife to the iconic Nelson Mandela that you obviously never saw. And so many stories started coming out. You know, the story about Stompie, and we were still very young. Mm. And I think for me as well, sort of growing up in a predominantly sort of white environment at schools, there were also, you know, certain things that I was hearing from that side, you know what I mean? That weren't necessarily that savory about Winnie Mandela, but I knew that she was a hero. I knew that she was an icon. And so this came at a time when I started reading a lot of maybe biographies, a lot of stories about people. I think I remember around this time as well, I picked up a book called I Write What I Like, you know, by Steve Biko.
8: Yeah.
9: You know, there was also Losing My Virginity. I know that's like Richard Branson, but it was sort of like that time of just discovering who these people actually were, you know? And Winnie Mandela's story really, really sort of struck me. And this book was so balanced, man, you know? Because the thing is, it goes back and it starts back to where, you know, to where she's from, to even like her ancestors, you know, who they were. And I really got to learn, you know, the balance, her having to balance who she was. And I mean, I was still inspired after that, even with all the controversies.
8: Yeah. Let's talk music. You've made an interesting choice. If I'd had to pick out of thousands of songs, I'm not sure I would have picked Chicago, 1982. But wonderful musicians, wonderful voices. The song's called Hard to Say I'm Sorry. You picked it. Tell us why.
9: Oh, man, that song. Funny enough, actually, the first time I heard the song was from a remix. And the remix was done by a group called As Yet.
8: Okay.
9: This was in the 90s. Now, I was born, obviously, I'll say in the 80s because I was born, you know, I was born in 79. But when I heard that song, so now obviously I was getting to, you know, like my eyes were beginning to open to the girls, you know?
8: Yes.
9: And I was starting to get all these feelings. But when I heard that song and just all the melodies, I mean, I got drawn into it. And so obviously I was going to look for the original, which was, you know, which was by Chicago. One of my favorite musicians of all time, David Foster, obviously was a part of, you know, obviously a part of Chicago on the keys. And for me, it's just a classic that I believe that even if you played it now, it would still, my 8-year-old and my 13-year-old will still fall in love with it just the way that it is.
8: Well, we are going to play it now. We're going to enjoy it too. Hard to Say I'm Sorry, Chicago is the song choice of my guest, Loyiso Bala. Loyiso, thank you so much
9: for
8: your time. Thank you for the music. Thank you for sharing with us this song. Let's enjoy it.

0: 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A song, a book, and a dish on 702.
1: Well, my guest today has made music, helped other people to make music. He's been involved in television production. He's played a role in radio. He's performed alongside Stevie Wonder. He's made music with Josh Groban, and we're delighted to welcome him to the 702 Drive studio, Loyiso Bala. Welcome. It's great to have you with us.
2: Thank you so much. Thank you so much, John. An honor to be here, I must say.
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2: Parenting and parents on 702 afternoons is brought to you by Sanofi, together against RSV. And in our conversation for today, in our parenting and parents feature, we are chatting fetal alcohol spectrum disorder. We'll touch on the 2026 Sober Pregnancies Report. It's even scary saying that aloud, Sober Pregnancies Report, but that's how real it is. We're joined by Dr. Liana Olafia, who's Chief Executive Officer at the Foundation of Alcohol-Related Research, shortened to FAR, and then Mukebe Tulo, who is Chief Executive Officer of Aware.org. Doctor, welcome to the show. Thank you so much for joining us.
3: Thank you for having me on the program. It's an honor.
2: Mukebe, thank you so much for joining us in studio and coming to chat to us. I'm going to maybe chat to you first, Doctor, and you can guide in terms of, you know, we're touching on fetal alcohol spectrum disorder. What is the difference between that and fecal alcohol syndrome that we've all been familiar with hearing?
3: Yeah, thank you for that excellent question. When research started to be done on the harm caused by prenatal, or when mom drinks alcohol during pregnancy, when the research started around that years ago, we only knew about fetal alcohol syndrome, or FAS, like some people call it. But as research developed, we realized that we're actually dealing with a spectrum of disorders. And FAS is but one of the conditions in the spectrum of disorders. So quite often people talk about the most severe form of fetal alcohol spectrum disorder, and that is FAS. But there are other conditions where children, and I say children, but we need to know that it's an irreversible condition, a lifelong condition, that children grow up to become adults. But there are other ways that the individual can also be affected or harmed by the use of alcohol during pregnancy.
2: I want to be super mindful with how we obviously set the tone for this conversation, because I know that there'll be people listening thinking, wow, these mothers are disgusting and all of these things. And there's so many ways that one can reach that point. I think when I found out I was pregnant, I was there within the cocktails. So that was the first fear that happened. Yeah. But maybe, Doctor, can you share with us different circumstances that a mother who, let's assume she knows is pregnant, would be drinking alcohol? Is it lack of education? Is it ignorance? Is it addiction? Like, what are some of the things that you have found out as to why women would continue to drink knowing they are pregnant?
3: This is an extremely important conversation in the prevention of fetal alcohol spectrum disorders, because 73% of pregnancies in South Africa are unplanned. And with that, I'm not talking
2: 73%.
3: About... 73%. 73%. You and me, we might be in that part of that statistics as well. Because what actually happens is that a woman, for some reason, the contraceptive method might fail because she used another thing, that medication that interfered with the contraceptive, or she just had unprotected sex, or she was planning a pregnancy but thought it would happen later on. And that is one of the big problems with FASD, especially in middle and higher socioeconomic groups, where and when women don't know that they're pregnant until they're about 6 or 8 weeks pregnant, and they just merely continue to use alcohol like they would have used when they were not pregnant. So, and then, as we know, during the first trimester or the first 12 weeks of pregnancy, the most important organs of the baby or the fetus forms, and that's when we get the birth defects. So we can get a heart defect or eye problems or things that might come out later in life. But what is important with FASD is that right through the pregnancy, the brain is very susceptible to the damage done by the alcohol. So that's why there is no safe period or no safe amount to drink during pregnancy. But you also touch on things like the blaming, the myths, and the stigma. Mm. And what came out in this frontline research that was done, very much in line with what we've found in our organization over the past 30 years is that the biggest reasons why women drink is because they didn't know that they were pregnant. They didn't know about the harmful effects of alcohol use during pregnancy. And then also lack of support or even peer group pressure, pressure from partners, family members. You know that saying when you go to a party, oh, one or two drinks can't do any harm. Or even sadly, wrong information given by healthcare workers, like, you know, there's a safe period, you don't need to, you can't drink during this period, but it's okay to have a drink or two later on. And then, as you said, ignorance and not knowing. So in, again, this frontline research, it came out that some people knew about FASD, fetal alcohol spectrum disorder, but they didn't know enough about it. And they thought that it can be cured, which is, of course, not true. And then for me, very sadly, some people confused it with Down syndrome. So if we go that route, imagine how people with Down syndrome and their parents will be stigmatized. So it's very, very important that we have conversations like this and say Down syndrome is not caused by alcohol use during pregnancy, but fetal alcohol syndrome is. But women don't drink in isolation. They drink with their partners, family, friends, and so forth. So a huge conversation around.
2: Can I also maybe just point out, and it might be of the much smaller percentage of mothers who drink because they don't actually want to keep the pregnancy without actually going through the process of a termination?
3: Yeah, that's one of the myths, and we've heard it in the past. You know, like I fell pregnant unexpectedly, and it's an unwanted baby, and we need to keep in mind that not all unplanned pregnancies end up in unwanted children. But on occasion we've heard that, but this is not a safe or a recommended method to bring on a spontaneous abortion or miscarriage, because you know, what if the fetus survives? And then that fetus can be severely damaged and for life.
2: Can I find out from you, Mugabe, just in terms of aware.org, about some of the work that you do in relation to the conversation we're having?
4: Yes. Good afternoon, and good afternoon to your listeners. So at aware.org, primarily we work on alcohol harm reduction. And we work across three pillars, and one of them is sober pregnancies. So sober pregnancies is what I call the almost silent killer in the room that affects up to 11% of the South African population. But very few people know anything or very little about it, which is absolutely problematic, because it means that it will continue. So we take a 360 view when it comes to the work that we do. By 360, I mean that we start all the way from awareness and education, all the way through to seeing what we can do about the problem at hand. We also take a whole of society view when it comes to our programs, when it comes to our interventions. This means that we need to touch across all touch points that a pregnant woman may have during her pregnancy in order to allow her and empower her and support her to have a sober pregnancy, including intervening before she actually even becomes pregnant, even before she considers having a family. So moving the education part of it all the way to adolescence. So we've started even in school programs and our recreational programs that are targeted at our under 18s to start imparting this knowledge and information. We also do a great deal of work in our universities, our institutions of higher learning, because we think that this is the prime time for young people to understand what FASD is and what the implications or the possible implications might be of consuming alcohol during pregnancy. It doesn't mean that they are intending to get pregnant at that time, but they certainly are women of childbearing age and men of age to make those women pregnant at some point. So very important time to educate these young people that, oof, I need to have this in my brain, so that in a few years, or even now if I fall pregnant, or in a few years when I start planning a family, I understand that FASD exists. And what then started us, we've been in partnership with FAR and Dr. Liana for many, many years in terms of the FASD work that we do. So it is community work, In many of the provinces, it is going into communities. We've got a healthy mother, healthy baby program, speaking to pregnant women, speaking to women of childbearing age. This year, we've just launched our national partnership with Zanka, for example, where we are reaching 15 to 20,000 pregnant women in clinics, and we're giving them information and interventions around FASTI. And we're also doing the screening process. So if a woman, for example, is at higher risk, we hold her hand for much longer on a practical basis in terms of giving her support structures. And that is, in fact, what led us to do this piece of research. We've got a lot of information anecdotally around what has not happened, what people think. But we decided that we need to commission this research so that it is data-based. And we've got the data now based on this national sample.
2: So before we go into the data and some of the information coming out of the report, we need to take a break. I see your questions. I see somebody holding on the line. We'll be back after this.
0: Parenting and Parents
1: on 702.
2: 22 minutes after 2 o'clock, we continue with our Parenting and Parents feature chatting the 2026 Sober Pregnancies Report, Fetal Alcohol Spectrum Disorder, FASD. We're with Dr. Liana Olufia, who's CEO of the Foundation of Alcohol-Related Research, as well as Mokebe Trulo, who is CEO of Aware.org. And I already see some of your questions coming through. I'm going to do my absolute best to manage the time well so we can get to as many of you as possible. So just before we went to the break, Mokebe, you're about to give us some information on the data that came out of this report.
4: Yes. So going back to some of the causes around FASTI, and you know, a lot of people ask the question, and it's basically the question that you asked. So if people know about the dangers of FASTI and the existence of FASTI, then why does it still occur? The reason behind it, in short, is that in order for behavioral change to occur, there has to be an environment that enables this. So nothing happens in isolation. And if nothing else, this piece of research has reiterated the fact that the pregnant woman is not living in isolation. She needs to be supported from a structural and also from a social and economic point of view in order to support a sober pregnancy. So it's not her problem alone. Mm. She's not the one to be blamed. It's the same society that encourages women to continue to drink, that turns around and blames the woman and says, well, you are the one that brought about this FASTI affected child.
2: Mm. A message, Venantia says, I would say it's addiction. I stay close to a place that sells alcohol after hours. One late afternoon, I was walking home and this lady got out of the car and asked me to get her a bottle of beer. And suddenly I noticed she was pregnant in a late stage. I didn't want to be rude and said, okay, only after that to hope that she is not taking it. Another one is saying, Lebogileng, guess afternoon, in infancy, the threat of alcohol damage is furthered through medication, i.e. cough mixtures, gripe water at 100% alcohol and tinctures. Your Dutch linen short bottles are steeped in pure alcohol in the high digits. It's a huge problem leading to not only childhood development issues, but alcohol allergies and the addiction termed alcoholism. This is interesting. Doctor, do you have any thoughts there just in terms of, let's speak medications as a whole, not necessarily the brands being mentioned, and it them being a risk, not just from the baby being given them, but also for the parent consuming high alcohol-based medication?
3: Yes, just a quick comment on addiction. Please keep in mind you don't need to be a heavy drinker. A woman doesn't need to be a heavy drinker or alcoholic to have a child with FASD. Even small amounts of alcohol can do harm during pregnancy. Medication, a big topic. Please, listeners, before you take any medication, and if you're pregnant, just tell the pharmacist or the doctor who's prescribing the medication or the health professional that you are pregnant. because quite a lot of medications contain high percentages of alcohol, even medication that is sometimes prescribed to children. And therefore, it is essential to read the label or the package insert also, and to not to take medication from your neighbor or friend or so. And there are lots of medications like Dutch remedies that's been used for ages, containing alcohol also. And that's one of the reasons why we find warning labels saying, no, and in the package insert, not for pregnant women or not for children under the age of 12 or 18 or whatever the case might be. We found also in specifically in the COVID time, when there was limited access in some areas to alcohol, that women who were craving alcohol, addicted to alcohol, or people used cough mixtures, because that also some of the cough mixtures contain high levels of alcohol.
2: My goodness, on top of the codeine as well. I think that's quite an important point you're making. One says, Lebogile, a great topic. Can you please ask your guests why areas like the Free State and Northern Cape have such high levels of FAIS? I'm aware of the Western Cape having high levels due to the historical DOP system. So for those that don't know, the DOP system was back in the day, a large a part of communities, particularly colored communities, would be paid in alcohol and not in money or food. So that became an issue. But Doctor, I'm not sure what your thoughts are particularly on these areas, or Mugebet, from your side in terms of aware.org and the work that you are doing in those communities.
4: I mean, I think that your listener is very accurate in terms of the prevalence. I mean, and I think Dr. Liana will come in here because we worked in those specific areas and we did prevalence studies in those areas. And we found that in some of these areas that were named, prevalence can go up to 31% in some communities, which is absolutely mind-boggling and incredible. There definitely is a historic reason for it, as your listener says, but the reality is resource-based for the most part. You will see that if you look at urban versus peri-urban, you'll see the difference in numbers in terms of understanding. And I want to be very clear that it's not a rural problem, for example. This is not about people's socioeconomic backgrounds. FASTI affects all backgrounds, does not discriminate. No amount of alcohol is safe. Dr. Liana, I think it would be great if you could weigh in terms of those specific regions.
3: Yeah, when Kevin mentioned the 11% of prevalence in South Africa, that was a rate provided by the World Health Organization, and an average estimate, or a very scientific, good estimate of what a country's prevalence rate might be. But our country has by far the highest FASD prevalence, fetal alcohol spectrum disorder, prevalence in the world. Like Mukebe correctly said, there are areas in the Western Cape province where the prevalence rate is as high as 31%, and then in the Free State, very high, up to 18%, and then in the Northern Cape province, up to 28%. And those are the areas that we've done research in. The biggest causes of the high prevalence rates are basically because of the freely available alcohol, and then also cheap alcohol, and then also poverty, of course, unemployment, and a total loss of hope in communities because of the devastated circumstances that they find themselves in. And in our research and in our community work, people would say things like, I'm doing like my parents did. We all do this. We all drink. So
2: it's become basically normalized. It's become normalized,
3: exactly.
2: And that's what you're familiar
3: exactly.
2: with seeing. Oh, my goodness.
3: Yeah.
2: Can I quickly play a voice note? I know our time is running out, but let's play a voice note.
5: Hi there. Thank you for a great show. It's Ben in Kensington. I just was struck a bit by how all the dialogue or information about pregnancy is a woman's thing. It's she had or her pregnancy, et cetera, and I mean, it's the pregnancy, because it's not a woman's issue, in particular because it takes a man to create life. And considering gender-based violence and consent being a spectrum and alcohol.

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1: And once you make that breakthrough and work with the older people who are quite often the opinion leaders or the sources of the myths and so, and other people like the friends and the family and the community members, and you get the support so that people can value the life of an unborn child and the health of an unborn child and talk about this mother is pregnant, she's pregnant with our baby, then you're starting to make a breakthrough. But if you're just pointing this to the woman only... stigmatization and myths.
2: Ladies, we're going to have to leave it there as we've run out of time, but a very important conversation. Thank you so much for coming through. Now, have you heard of the respiratory syncytial virus or RSV? Most parents haven't, even though 2 out of 3 babies will be infected by it before their first birthday. For most babies, RSV causes mild cold-like symptoms, but for some of them, it can get worse and lead to bronchitis or pneumonia, which might require a trip to the doctor or even lead to hospitalization. Sanofi is working to support families during RSV season by sharing guidance on simple preventative steps to keep your baby safe.
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8: Young people who are considering a career in social work, what advice would you give them?
9: 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It's about removing kids and it's about what. And I went into every way to break that. I remember I was very fortunate to go to UP where they broke everything that I knew in the society about social work. So they say it's a helping profession, and I got there and Professor Spee said this is an empowering profession.
8: Kifule Mujapilu, a social worker.
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10: Look at all of the articles that have been written about the anti-foreigner sentiments in Kenya against Somalis. 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The issue of the Kingdom of Cambodia that has specifically named the very specific groups that they want out of Cambodia. That is not called xenophobia. The expulsion of Nigerians in Japan. That is not being called xenophobia. And it is deliberate and very, very easy to see if you watch.
3: Aubrey Masango.
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11: With a wrap of your eyewitness news, I'm Zingisa Chira. Many mourners at the funeral of CarTrack employee Gcina Dladla are demanding union representation for call center staff. They say unionization would give workers the power to organize and shield themselves from harsh working conditions. Scores gathered in Soweto to bid farewell to Dladla, who died at CarTrack's Rosebank offices. It's alleged she reported feeling unwell, but was instructed to continue working, a claim the company has denied. Ngosikhona Malinga Mnisi reports.
12: Emotions ran high at the funeral of 29-year-old

0: contract employee Gina Dlala wanna say she often complained of extreme fatigue and unhappiness at work. Her sudden death has ignited calls for accountability and stronger employee wellness programs. Contract represented by staff at the service insisted prioritize worker well-being, but current and former employees dispute this, alleging mistreatment and disregard for staff welfare. Speakers, including Dlala's uncle, urged workers to unite and organize against unjust conditions. Dlala has been laid to rest at Olifants Vlei Cemetery. Or see Khona Maninga Misi Eyewitness News in Soweto.
1: Moving to the Western Cape, March in March protesters have handed over a memorandum to Parliament calling for the deportation of undocumented foreign nationals. Members of the anti-illegal immigration group marched through Cape Town CBD before submitting their demands. In the memorandum, the group claims illegal immigration is placing strain on the housing system and worsening already stretched public services. Protesters declined to speak on record and were largely hostile to media questions, refusing to give their names or identities. One protester, speaking anonymously, alleged that foreign nationals are taking jobs from South Africans, saying employers prefer workers willing to accept lower wages and longer hours.
2: The foreign nationals would accept more than the hours that have been designed by the government. So now the employers will go to the lowest bidder, will go for someone who will take something low, something small.
1: An EWN reporter spoke to another protester who asked to remain anonymous after he slipped away from the group as it dispersed. When asked why European and other foreign nationals were not being targeted, the protester claimed African migrants place greater pressure on the local schooling system.
3: My opinion is that because the black foreigners are out in such greater numbers, and it's not the Caucasians and the Asians and the Middle Eastern people that we've been feeling pressed in our schools.
1: Less than a kilometer from where Democratic Alliance leader and incumbent Cape Town Mayor Jordan Hill-Lewis was announced as his party's mayoral candidate for the upcoming local government election, Action SA was also making its own announcement. Action SA MP Darylene James has been unveiled as the party's mayoral candidate for Cape Town during an event held in Hanover Park. In her address, James thanked her 86-year-old mother for her resilience and determination and acknowledged party leader Herman Mashaba for selecting her as the candidate. She also reflected on personal struggles, including her experience with her then teenage son's addiction to drugs.
4: I hail from a community at Eldorado Park. The very thing that I thought would destroy me, where I couldn't go to work anymore, where I couldn't attend family functions anymore because they would say to me, Vatsukyuhi, you can just have drugs. Where I couldn't attend meetings and the community would point fingers as here yokant. Where I didn't feel like waking up, I didn't feel like eating because the problems and the challenges were just too many.
1: Meanwhile, several smaller parties, including the Patriotic Alliance and the National Coloured Congress, are hoping to reduce the DA's support to below 50%, which would force the party into a coalition after the November 4th local government election. And police in the Western Cape have arrested a 28-year-old man at Cape Town International Airport after 150 live venomous scorpions were found hidden in his luggage. The suspect was apprehended during an intelligence-led operation involving the Kales River Stock Theft and Endangered Species Unit together with Cape Nature. Police say they acted on a tip-off, identified the man, and searched his bags where the scorpions were discovered concealed among his clothing. Provincial Police spokesperson Wesley Twigg.
5: He was arrested under the Nature and Environmental Ordinance Act, being in possession of a wild animal. The value of the scorpions is yet to be determined. The scorpions were transported to a haven for safekeeping. He is due to appear in the Bellville Magistrates Court on Monday, 15 June 2026.
1: And in your weather, it's clear sky Sunday for Gauteng. Johannesburg drops to overnight lows of 8 degrees and peaks at 18. Pretoria 9 and 21, Vereeniging 11 and 19 degrees. Cape Town's partly cloudy with a moderate northwesterly wind at a low of 10 and a high of 16. That's a wrap of your Eyewitness News.
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8: upside of failure on 702 afternoons. You can definitely stream on YouTube to be able to see what's happening in studio live. But of course, we make the upside of failure available on our YouTube channel on primemediaplus.com. So you can catch up on some of the previous conversations we've had. But for today, we're chatting to actress and TV personality Gugu Mede. You take your calls on 011-883-0702 and the WhatsApp line 072-702-1702. Madame,
9: hello.
8: Yeah, how are you?
9: I'm good. How are you?
8: You look phenomenal.
9: Thank you so much.
8: Whoever
9: so
8: made
9: honored.
8: This happen, like,
9: girl, I made this happen.
8: Me all...
9: and God. We made it. We are a collaboration and we made it happen.
8: I am feeling it. And I mean, I have to say, I know people make an effort when they come to this feature, but there is an internal glow about you. What's happening? Babes.
9: I'm pregnant. I'm joking.
8: I didn't even think that, but now that you mention me.
9: Girl, it is the polygamist day.
8: It is the polygamist day, and we are so excited. But before we even get to the polygamist, I mean, I was just thinking about losses after Bafana yesterday and how heartbroken we are. And then people are like, we knew we are going to lose. And I'm like, but at least just one goal. And I was thinking about disappointments. Mm-hmm. And I was thinking about that bounce back ability that we all need as people.
9: Yeah.
8: And I kind of feel like your career has had such an interesting journey. Like, are you at a place where you feel like this is exactly what I manifested? This is exactly what I wanted.
9: It's insane. Firstly, thank you so much for having me. It's such a great honor to be here today. I've been in this industry for 14 years. Mm-hmm. I started when, it's so funny because I keep, when I recollect the story, when I recount the story, I say I started when I was 23 and now I'm 34. But I actually started, to clarify, I started when I was 22, turning 23, and now I'm 34, turning 35.
8: Yes.
9: I mean, obviously, when you compare it to the likes of you, we started late. Okay. But it's been, honestly, such a long walk to freedom, if I may say so.
8: Yeah.
9: I started, obviously, I was on the biggest show in, you know, South Africa then, which is Generations. And then I was on the biggest show in South Africa thereafter, which was Uzalo.
8: Mm.
9: And it's been such a journey because I was obviously bigger than what I am now.
8: Mm.
9: When you're bigger in this industry, you're typecast.
8: Wait, do we have to be specific to the listeners?
9: Yes.
8: Because they're hearing voices, right?
9: Yes.
8: So Gugu went through a massive weight loss transformation.
9: Yes.
8: So when she says bigger, she means physically, not like my fame was bigger.
9: No! So that we are clear, you know.
8: She went through, and when I talk massive, how many kilograms? And I know many people's weight loss journey, some people just stop even weighing. But just to share how drastic it was.
9: Weight loss was.
8: How many Ks did you lose?
9: I have lost 54 kilograms.
8: That is a person.
9: Yes.
8: Like, I know people who weigh 50 adults. Is it wild when you think about that?
9: It's insane. Because also when I started the journey, like, I really was aiming for like 30. And I was like, because you hear some people, you know, who go through this type of bariatric surgery, they say, oh, some say 30, some say 50, some say 60. And I was like, listen, I don't want to do too much. If I can lose 30 and be just healthier, that's really what I'm aiming for.
8: So now we backtrack to the concept of typecast, which I can totally relate to, except I don't think in the same way as you, because my close-ups show a baby.
9: Oh, yeah, no. Darling, you're blessed.
8: My close-ups show.
9: Listen, I was playing, in context for people to understand, I was 24 years old playing a woman in her 50s.
8: So you are a parent to actors that are possibly even older than you.
9: Yes. That's really what it was.
8: Sorry, we shouldn't be laughing.
9: No, that's really what it was. And you know, the funny thing is when then people would see me as me, but it's also, I guess, a testament to my abilities as a performer.
8: Yes.
9: Because then people would see me in person and they would say, oh, but you actually look so much younger.
8: Yes.
9: But the thing is, I'm like, well, you know, as Sebongathola once said in conversation, he said, listen, if you have to be a table, you have to be a table. So you have to transform.
8: For real.
9: So for me, I looked at my mamkulu, my aunt in English, but mamkulu I mean Zulu. And I said, how do I become her? Because she was what I saw as a mamlambo. So the physicality of that, also how you speak, how you, you know, stand and, you know.
8: Even just walk.
9: Walking. You have to be an adult.
8: You must walk like
9: the child in you must be untraceable. You must walk like you have lived life. You must walk like you have tasted the waters of apartheid. You must walk like it's that. You have to do your research and you have to play the character.
8: Even in how you sigh. There's an apartheid sigh.
9: Yeah, you know?
8: The exhaust.
9: I had to sigh like I was in the marches back, you know, in 76, you know?
8: Oh
9: I had
8: gosh.
9: To sigh like that. But it to me, it was like, it was always so, it was a blessing when I heard people saying how much they believed it. For you to believe anything as a performer, that's what you want. If I am acting and being real in an imaginary circumstance and you believe it, you buy it, that's what I'm doing it for.
8: Did you ever take offense, though, being, you know...
9: typecast.
8: Yeah, just in the sense that when you're in your 20s, and I don't know if you experienced it the same way.
9: Why wouldn't I take offense? You don't even need to finish that question.
8: No, because obviously when we're younger... It still is very personal as opposed to getting older and understanding that your body is actually just a canvas for whatever character you're playing or storyline you're delivering.
9: Yeah.
8: And in the ideal world, the lead roles are written for, you know, the beautiful, specific Eurocentric body type and all of
9: those
8: things.
9: Listen, even in acting school, one of my acting coaches said, you're never going to play the lead.
8: Yeah. Unless it's like Precious, the film.
9: You know, no, you did not go there.
8: I'm saying unless
9: not Precious.
8: Unless it's those precious. Type of films. Guys, unless it's, listen, respect to Gabriel Sidibe, but I mean they are so few and far between.
9: Yes.
8: Where even a Queen Latifah playing a lead romantic is rare.
9: Yeah. Yeah, no. She told me straight up, and this is, where I studied also, she said, you know, in Hollywood, that's just not going to happen. You're definitely going to get cast. And mind you, she was saying this after complimenting and praising my performances. Because I always did so well in class. I was always one of the top achievers. I had a merit-based scholarship for my second year. You know, so I did well. I bought it. And she said, you're just always going to play the best friend. And she said this because I wasn't skinny. I've never been a skinny girl. But also, I was black. So she said, girly pop, sit down, girly pop. It ain't going to happen for you.
8: No, but I also want, we need to go for a break. When we come back, I want us to also give the context of where you were at the time when we speak schooling, which is in the U.S., which if anybody's listening, like, how, isn't she from KwaZulu? Why is she sounding like that?
9: Why is
8: she sounding,
9: what
8: you know, for about? Anybody who is listening, audible 1-883-0702, the WhatsApp line, 0727021702.
6: The upside of failure. Proof that a setback can lead to a step forward.
8: 21 minutes after 2 o'clock and we continue on the upside of failures. We chat to Gugu Gumede, 011-883-0702, the WhatsApp line, 0727021702.
9: I'm sorry, I'm laughing because I like how you pronounce my name. Gugu Gumede, girl. That's heavy. Heavy.
8: Gugu Gumede. So Gugu Gumede, you were giving us context now about... And maybe share, when did you leave KwaZulu to go to America?
9: I've never been to America. Never. What's that? I've never even stepped out of KwaZulu, as you say. I was a little baby. I was 19 years old. I had obviously matriculated, and then I started at UKZN for a couple of months. My mom was like, oh, just do something else. Don't do acting. You know how parents do.
8: Yes.
9: But after she had been in full support of me acting, by the way, and then I think when I got older and it was really getting real, she's like, oh, this is getting really real. And she was like, girl, just like try something else. But then I was like a couple of months in, I was like, Mugeli. hey, I need to follow my passion. Mm. So she said, if you're going to follow your passion, then study. So I went to study when I was 19.
8: Sure.
9: Yeah.
8: And how, what did that open your eyes to?
9: First of all, it opened my eyes to the fact that, guys, our dreams, hey, they are really attainable. Mm. When you are in a...
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9: People and things, buildings, you know, landmarks that we've seen only in the movies.
8: Yeah.
9: Then suddenly you are there. It just really, really just, it makes you see that, hey, these things, we're allowed to dream. We can touch it. We can reach it. We can feel it. It becomes tangible. But also, I think in a place like that, where people are, everyone is an artist, and everyone is hungry for it, it makes you want to run. It makes you want to take your dreams and run. So it gave me just like that extra push.
8: As in, okay, not run away, as in
9: run
8: like,
9: towards my dreams. Okay. Yeah, no, it made me want to run towards my dreams, run towards my passions. And it made me want to always perform at my optimum because you see that, listen, people are hungry out here. So if you're not bringing it, someone else will bring it and they will get the role and they will go.
8: And if anybody has ever been to LA speaking to your Uber driver, the waiter at the, everybody's an actor. Yes. Everyone's an actor or a musician. I don't know if that's a discouraging thing or a positive thing. How did you receive that? Because on the one hand, like you say, you can see people chasing and hustling and doing everything they can just for that big break. At the same time, you're also seeing how tough it is, how high the standard is, how big the market is. The U.S. as a whole is, you know, six times bigger than us in South Africa. Were there any moments where that was discouraging, where you're like, so am I just gonna be trying to do this to end up being a waiter till when? Yeah.
9: The fact that I came back during my OPT, which an OPT is what you get after your student visa, and then it allows you, it basically bridges the gap between the F1, the student visa, to a working visa. The fact that I came back on my OPT should tell you how scared I was. In reality, I thought, you know, I'm coming back for 2 years, I'm going to build my reel and then I'll go back.
8: Yes.
9: That was the plan, because you try to do anything at the time. This was now back in the day. You're trying to do anything 16 years ago. They say, where's your reel? And you've got no body of work besides what you've done in local theater and what you've done at theater at school and what you've done, you know, like these student films and stuff like that. You have no extra body of work. So I said, let me come back home. And I definitely can tell you a part of that contributing factor was the fear. And it just felt like being more successful at home would be easier for me. So I did take the easy way out. But I thought then, and for many moons, I thought that was the easy way out. But then I saw the hand of God upon me coming back, that I was really being directed, because then my mom fell sick shortly after that. And then I saw, you know, oh, when everything was coming together, that I needed to be home for this, to take care of my mother. And I was with her for 7 years until she then passed.
8: I want to give ample time to talk about Mama, but I want to ask a question around, you know, the idea of coming back home being the easy way out. I mean, having had conversations with Shannon Ezra, Mampo Brescia, and so many South African amazing talents that went to the US and came back, I have this perception that it's actually hard. It's a hard way to come back, because it almost feels like having to start over, having to reintroduce yourself to the industry, having to rebuild your network. What was it like when you came back? And I mean, I also am aware that there are some spaces in the industry that are

0: they see that as like, I shame. And then it's like, they're not even trying to do anything with you.
1: Yeah, you failed. Listen, I can tell you now that there is absolutely no loss in you coming back and rebuilding and starting over. There's no failure in that. It's how you really see it. And again, I think this is just perspective. It's a matter of what you, how you see things. But for me, I would say I was different because I was still young and I hadn't started any work. Mm-hmm. I had no body of work in South Africa when I came back home. And I really was just starting the same way that I would have started in Hollywood. Funny enough, when I went there, I one of my exam plays or things that we had to do, I had a one-man show. And my one-man show was titled, and one of my fellow actors that we're at school with here, one of my friends, Nombulelo Mhlongo, her name was, again, like I said, Nombulelo. My name was Gugu. I had titled my one-man show, "You Will Pronounce My Name." Because I was a child and I said, oh, Americans are not going to know how to pronounce my name. And I said, you're going to know how to pronounce my name. Everyone knew how to pronounce my name. They just didn't know how to pronounce Norm's name. So they said, Namalela, you know, they didn't know how to pronounce her name. So it really, it got me upset because I had planned this thinking that was going to be the title of my book, saying, oh, you know, I made it in Hollywood and everyone learned how to pronounce my name as hard as it was. But that was never the case. I didn't build a life in Hollywood. Instead, my story was coming back home and building it here. I didn't feel any type of way. There was nothing for me because people didn't know me. I was just a person starting afresh. And it I'm not going to lie to you. It was not, it wasn't difficult for me. I was so blessed. Because I remember speaking to Babduma Ndlovu, who said at the time, South Africa needs talent that has trained. So come back home. And this was when I was still living in the US. Come back, you're passionate and you've got training behind you. And he, you know, he made good on his word. He helped put me, cast me in Uzalo. And look where I am today.
0: Shout out to Pepsi.
1: Shout out to Pepsi, shout out to Google, that's my G. Those are my bosses that I appreciate so much. I've been riding with them for 13 years. No one has believed in me like Stained Glass has. And when you, I always say Google's my Martin Scorsese and my Ryan Coogler.
0: Yes.
1: When you have people that are always, you know, wanting to see you, whatever they do, whatever project. I started naming the projects that Google either, you know, either they became successful, like in that, like that I actually was a part of them, or that I ended up not being a part of them. But she always, always mentioned my name in the room, and I'm so grateful to her, man.
0: When we come back, I'm gonna find out from Gugu about the one man show because I think I needed how to pronounce my name properly.
1: Your name was very
0: because,
1: hard for me to
0: listen.
1: Pronounce,
0: there's 5% of the listeners get it right. It's 2:30.
2: 702.
3: The upside of failure.
2: Proof that a setback can lead to a step forward.
0: The upside of failure. As we continue our conversation with actress Gugu Gumet, and we take your calls on Audible 1-883-0702, the WhatsApp line 072-702-1702. We're going to go to a call. Mabuto, thank you so much. Ke Mabuto or Mabuto in Gauteng?
4: Mabuto.
0: Mabuto, kialeboga, kialeboga.
4: Gugu, man. Leave Mashanga, leave Mash and Match, leave Bafana Bafana. Kuku, I want to send my uncles straight to your home. And it's the elephants that I'm going to bring there, not the. Thank you very much for coming back in SA. Hopefully that everything else will be good for you. Look, we still got a brilliant cunt. I'm sure you've picked that one up. You're welcome at home.
1: Thank you so much.
0: Oh, Mabuto Ralebohan, thank you so much. He waited so long just to say that to you. so long.
1: Thank you so much, and I'm waiting for the elephants.
0: Listen, we are sewing. We are rookie season.
1: Guys,
0: we are rookie season. You touched on, I want to quickly revisit the part about the weight loss. What was the thing that brought you to the point where you said, I actually want to go this route.
1: Oh, girl, health scare. Health scares. But for me, it wasn't a health scare necessarily that happened to me. My mother had, when she got sick, she had had a major stroke. And it was caused by hypertension. And unfortunately, because hypertension is hereditary, it runs in my family. And I had a massive issue with it. So I am big on, you know, setting up for the future. I've got a child. So I was wanting to take another policy. And they very nearly rejected me because they said, hey, this is an issue. I had to go and at some point, I was begging them to do another, you know, blood a BP test or whatever, like to go get my thingies done. And I saw then, you know, how vulnerable I was. And I would go to bed at night and my heart would be beating so fast. And I started really fearing for my life, especially because my child at the time, I think she was like 2, and I was so scared. So I knew that I had to change. I think everything else, it's just a byproduct, you know, then the good roles and the whatever, all that is just like, oh, thank you for that. But really it was for my health and fearing for my life. And also just how my mom got sick. It's like, death is one thing, but to suffer like that is just something that I just feared so much. I don't have enough strength for that.
0: Especially understanding what it did to you as the child and thinking about yourself as a mother. There are so many misconceptions around bariatric surgery. People are like, oh, it's the easy way out. Share the part of why it's not the easy way out. And I discovered a couple of months ago that many patients who have gone through bariatric sleeve or any kind of a gastric type of surgeries, that they are more vulnerable to alcoholism and things like that.
1: Oh, I didn't know about alcoholism.
0: Yes, because of how quickly it digests in your body. And if you have not dealt with the relationship with food part, that it's easy to turn to alcohol. So now
1: to turn to other things.
0: And also the part of, if you're not continuously having mental health support, where now when the weight is gone and then there's an expectation of a certain feeling that maybe doesn't come.
1: Yeah.
0: So now the void is being filled. But it's quite a big thing.
1: It's a mental game, this thing. When I had just done it, I went through a couple of months of saying, why did I do this? And I was having, serious regrets. And
0: is that because of the pain or some of the side effects?
1: It was because I hadn't dealt with my addiction to food.
0: Ooh.
1: That's what it was. And I still wanted to eat because the mind is still the same. For me, I did the gastric sleeve, which basically they make the size of your stomach smaller so you can't ingest much. Everything else, unfortunately, they can't do a surgery on your brain and your mental state and say, stop liking food, stop wanting. Why are you eating? Why are you not having getting enough? Why is this not enough for you? And I'd gone through some therapy, but not extensive enough. And so I then started feeling like I was in a prison. I wanted food and yet I just couldn't eat. I couldn't ingest it.
0: Please share with everybody what happens, because the person might be thinking, how if they cut your stomach, why can't you ingest it? What happens if you do exceed your limits?
1: You literally can't. You physically can't eat.
0: Yeah.
1: I've
0: heard of vomiting
1: like that. I'm still going to get to that. But you know what? When you, this thing, your stomach is a muscle. It will stretch, right?
0: Yes.
1: But when you're first still starting, I'm talking first, like 2 months in, because there's a very, very, very strict diet that you follow. Like you go from there to, you know, only liquids for like, I think 2 weeks or something, and then only pureed foods, and then you can get to solid foods. You're like a child. Your stomach is literally reset to that of a baby. If you are now ingesting way too much, you will literally, some people's not just throwing up only, but they will get physically sick. I've heard stories of people landing in hospital because they had too much to eat. So that thing is a mental game, and it is not easy. And I felt like I was in a prison in my own body because I remember when the penny dropped for me, I was on set And I was still very early on in my liquid, I was still in the puree diet, not the liquid. And I saw someone eating literally some sausage that I love. There's a sausage that I love. And I saw this person eating and they actually offered like, oh, do you want some? And I was like, no, I'm okay. Thank you. Because I was just looking, staring, longing for the sausage and not able to eat the sausage. And that's when I started being like, oh my goodness. What have I done? Because I was a person who has suffered from anxiety, and it was just feeling like I felt claustrophobic in my body almost. Like I want to get out. This, like, what did I do? Like I made the worst mistake of my life. You know, it was better being bigger. Like it was just a lot. And then it starts to get better. Like anything in life, it just gets better. You start to recover. You start to adjust. And I remember 2 years later, I then realized sitting and eating going, wait a minute, it doesn't hurt to swallow anymore. Like, because I literally could feel when food was getting into my stomach and like I could feel it because you feel like there's a little wound there, you know? So it's a lot. It is not the easy way out. It helps you a lot, but it's a tool that is just there to assist. And then thereafter, baby, it's all on you.
0: You still have to do all of the work.
1: It's all. You have to exercise. You have to, you know, like you have to put in the work.
0: We need to take another break. When we come back, I see your questions and voice notes and we talk the polygamist.
2: 702.
3: The upside of failure.
2: Proof that a setback can lead to a step forward.
0: 7 minutes to 3 o'clock, the upside of failure with Megu Gugumete, who is an award-winning, award-winning. Yes, it is coming. Actress.
1: Yes.
0: And of course, we're going to be seeing her on The Polygamist, which is a South African supernovella that we will be seeing on Netflix, where it is 22 episodes. So it's quite a nice length of a drama that we're so looking forward to. And Gugu plays the character of Joyce Gomora. 011-883-0702, the WhatsApp line 072-702-1702. Before we chat, The Polygamist, here are your voice notes.
5: Hi, Relebogile. Please can you ask them about how many episodes will we be able to binge watch tonight of The Polygamist? We're going through a lot as a country. And you know what Bafana Bafana did to our mental health yesterday? We need about 5 kgs of ashwagandha, but if they release all of the episodes and all of the seasons possible of The Polygamist, I think we'll be fine. And we've seen the trailer and we've been waiting for it.
0: Another one of our voice notes coming through.
6: Hey, Lebogile. Hey, Gugu. I had a pleasure of actually working with Gugu on a couple of productions.
7: In 4.5 kilometers.
6: And what an amazing being. What a creative. Man. We cooked a couple of things together, and I'm really proud to have been part of her journey, Johnny Lawrence.
0: Quickly chat to me about the character Joyce and what's exciting about this role.
1: You talk Joyce, that's my fighter. Listen, any performer will tell you that there is a role that you just, we don't know. You can't obviously pinpoint and say, this is the role that I would want. Because sometimes it hasn't been written or, you know, the show hasn't been created. But there is a career-defining role that we all pray for. And Joyce for me was that career defining role.
0: Babes, we're not with you. You finished with Joyce a while ago.
1: Yes, man.
0: We are in present tense. And are all the episodes going to be there?
1: They're already there. What are you talking about?
0: Okay,
1: 22 episodes streaming in over 190 countries globally. We are your ashwagandha. We got you, baby. You don't need to ask much of us, honey. We're on the ball.
0: And I'm so excited. And of course, to Netflix being such an amazing, and at least said broadcaster, but broadcaster in the streaming world.
1: Yes.
0: And the way our time runs out on this show is so devastating. I need to ask you.
1: I see you.
0: Okay. What have you learned about failure?
1: It really is how you see it. There's never anything in life that is not meant to teach you something. one of the biggest lessons, for example, losing my mother, not having parents at a young age. As a performer, if you watch The Polygamist, you will see the layers upon layers that Joyce is. This is a character, she's a character that carries so much, and it feels like it is the weight of so many women on her shoulders. And when you play a character like that, you have to wear your emotions and your heart on your sleeve. And for me, as a person who has gone through such dire grief, gut-wrenching, have you on your knees type of grief, that just it put my emotions at a place and a level where I can easily meet them. And I meet them at the point of my need. So when I say, we're not doing that, I shut it down. But when I say, I need your assistance, let us help this woman become, I tap into it. And so the failure in losing the love of the greatest love of my life was my mother. It taught me to become a better performer. And I am a better performer because of that. Failure in not getting roles in this industry, we go through it every single day. But it teaches you again that in life, not everything is for you. And what is for you, that what is meant for you will always come to you. And it teaches you also to be prepared for your gift and your blessing can come at any time. And if you're not prepared for it, it will go to someone else. And so you always learn as an actor, as a musician, as any type of artist, to be ready, to be well prepped, whether it is with your lines. Me, I'm known, one of the things that I negotiate my contract upon is I will not carry a side to set. I come prepared. Udo Hagen said, "It prepares." I am a well prepared performer. And so it's taught me that.
0: Thank you so much for coming, and we so appreciate your growing,
1: again.
0: Building body of work. But I want to close off by saying one thing to you. Your mother is so proud of you. I hope you know that. I hope you feel it, and we cannot wait to binge watch The Polygamist on Netflix.
1: Boo, boo, boo, boo.
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0: Car feature time on 702 afternoons. Nicolo's in the building. We'll be taking all of your technical car questions. I see some of them already coming through. We also do carry over for those of you that didn't get an opportunity for your question to be asked. So we'll bring those up as well. Get in touch with us. 011-883-0702 and the WhatsApp line 072-702-1702. Nicole, how are you?
8: All well, thank you.
0: I'm doing well as well. And I'm so curious about this conversation we're going to be kicking off with, which is around the recalls.
8: Yeah, we sometimes hear in the news there's been a recall and you must check your vehicle. 1,000 of this vehicle or 200 of that vehicle must come in for a recall. So today we just want to discuss what is a recall, when does it happen, should you be worried, that kind of thing.
0: And I'm also
8: and
0: curious.
8: Like headline news.
0: And I'm always
8: will point at the manufacturer and a certain model, and you can imagine all the jokes coming out.
0: And I'm also very curious, Nicole, just around the fact that what are the barriers for them to say, like, how many cars should have this issue for it to qualify for a recall?
8: Okay, so let's start with that first. A recall is linked to the safety systems of the car. So if there's only one car with a safety problem, that car will be recalled, because the problem is that if there's a safety for the passengers, the drivers, anybody involved with the vehicle, then it will constitute a recall. Normally it's done by the manufacturer themselves, but if it's not the manufacturer, and say, for example, in South Africa authority, it's the NRCS, if they get the hold of information, it can also lead to a recall. So problems with your vehicle that will lead to a recall, it's all safety related. So say there's something with the steering, something with the brakes, something with the wheel, something with your seat belts, something with your windscreen, visibility, something with your accelerator pedal, anything that can be deemed a safety risk will be then constitute a recall. So remember, it's different than the always you hear the term as technical service bulletin as well. So if something else went wrong, but it's only like a rattle, or maybe your infotainment center is not working as it should, that's not a safety risk as such. And that can be dealt with a normal servicing of the vehicle. So the manufacturer, the technical service bulletin will be sent out to the dealerships, and they will fix that rattle when that certain car comes in.
0: So
8: when
0: can it's a safety... Can I then just ask, sorry, Nicole. So you are saying recalls obviously apply to safety, hence it makes headlines because it is a risk. But if everybody suddenly had a problem with their car radio, what would that be called, where they say, please come in so we can update because your car radios aren't working in this car?
8: Yeah, it will probably be a technical service bulletin. It will be a warranty recall as such, but it doesn't need to happen immediately. That is the main difference.
0: Okay.
8: So with the safety systems, you want to get those vehicles fixed to avoid deaths. That's really what it's about. What we can also talk about is it doesn't only apply to the warranty period of the car. It applies for the lifetime of the car. So even if it's the third, fourth owner, the car's been 15 years old, and it's a recall out on that car still needs to go to the dealership to be fixed. And it will normally be without any cost. So the biggest recall that happened in the automotive world is called the Takata airbag recall. And I'm sure some of the listeners out there, it affected 20 million vehicles around the globe. And it was linked to an airbag malfunction. So basically, when the airbag goes off, the detonator can actually explode like a grenade, and it can kill the occupants. And there were deaths reported because of this. Sometimes the airbags went off by themselves, not involved in a crash. So in that sense, that Takata airbag company, they know more. I mean, obviously, you can imagine. And that is also the most costly recall in automotive world. And it affected so many vehicles like BMW, Honda, Nissan. There's quite a few manufacturers that were affected. And I'm sure in South Africa, a lot of people had to take their cars in for that specific recall.
0: Okay. And I mean, in terms of in the past, are there any recalls that you would say completely damaged the reputation of a brand that it reflected in sales?
8: So I would say more when it's a result of something that was hidden and then came out. But yeah, we know the Cougar Fires issue. I don't even want to bring it up because I think some people are crying again if we talk about it. But the Cougar Fires in South Africa, was a recall that really did some damage to the brand. I think they fought it very well and they recovered very well from that. In the US, I know there was a recall. It was actually, I think, worldwide, but the issues were in the US of, I think it was Toyota vehicles with acceleration that happened that was linked to accelerator pedal, or there was one about carpets getting stuck in the accelerator pedal. So it's definitely, and then we all know about the VW emission scandal that happened a while back. That will probably also be deemed as a recall as such. But yeah, so definitely damaging to the brand. And I think the OEMs, the way they handle it, it's very important. It needs to be swift. It needs to be quick. It needs to be easy. And obviously trying to find all the people, because it's linked to the VIN number of a car. If it's a third or fourth owner, it might be quite tricky to locate them.
0: Okay, and I think that is a big, big one. But just in terms of anything else that South Africans need to know about current recalls, are there recalls at the moment that somebody might be listening and may have missed that they should be aware of?
8: So currently it's actually a bit quiet, so that's good news. But next time that you hear those reports, there's been a recall, is this manufacturer, is this model, they will normally tell you it's the model years between this and this one. And if your car that you're driving falls within the range that is discussed, then the best you can do is contact the dealership, any dealership, and just tell them, this is my vehicle, this is the VIN number, please check on the system if it's affected vehicle. They should be able to tell you immediately, yes or no. If it's yes, get your car into the dealership ASAP.
0: All right, Nicole, we're going to take a break. When we come back, we take all of the technical car questions, audible 1-883-0702 and the WhatsApp line 072-702-1702.
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3: The car feature.
0: 11 minutes to 3 o'clock, 011-883-0702, the WhatsApp line 072-702-1702. Before we do technical car questions, there's a message for you as we're with Nicole Lowe, technical car expert. Nicole, it says, is it still worth buying fuel vehicles new or with the entrance of EVs? Or will the entrance of EVs destroy the used car market by the time you want to trade it in? Also, with the fast change in EV batteries, etc., will it be wiser to wait before you enter that market again to avoid later trade-in risk?
8: Yes, it's an interesting question, and especially because of the Middle East unrest that's happening and fuel prices going up, I think a lot of people are thinking EVs and hybrids at the moment, which maybe is a good thing if you want to have a quicker transformation in South Africa. I think the problem with the electric vehicle still in infrastructure that I personally wouldn't go for a full electric vehicle at this stage, just because of the long distances we have to drive. If you just need a vehicle for a city runabout, then electric vehicle can maybe work for you, but then you will have a second vehicle for your longer distances or holiday and so on. I don't think everyone is in the position to have two vehicles each. So at the moment, I think in South Africa, it will take a long time before we do the transition into full electric. I think the next step will probably be hybrid vehicles, so that's maybe something to investigate. But it will be a slow process. And as you mentioned with the battery technology, it's improving all the time. And it's the same with our cell phones. The cell phone you have now and the one you have 3 years ago, it's completely different machines. And that's the worry with electric vehicles. If you buy one now, what will happen in 5 years' time? Then nobody wants it because the next one is so much better. So I would say there's a risk in buying a full electric vehicle now. But maybe in the future it will be different. Hybrid vehicles, I think, is maybe if you want to get away from fossil fuel burning, that's the first step to take and then move on to electric vehicles. I know there's some entrance in the market, which is quite like the BYD Dolphin. It's quite a cheap electric vehicle. So if you can have that as an extra vehicle, just use it as a runabout in town, maybe not a bad idea.
0: All right, we've got a voice note.
9: What are the consequences or the severe consequences of a recall? Like, because is there any report of them coming back being the same or with any defects after they have been recalled? Thanks.
0: Good question, Nicole.
8: Yeah, so the idea of a recall is to fix the inherent problem. So you would have thought that after a recall, that concern is then gone. So I think we have to trust the manufacturer, and it will obviously be looked at the authorities as well, that the fix they implement will catch and resolve the root cause issue, and then it should all be fine. I think the problem is if you're in a vehicle that should have received a recall and was never done, that might be a bigger risk.
0: All right, and on that, there's a question which says, my question to Nicole, are recalls reported on a central database in South Africa?
8: A very good question. I don't have the answer for that. I've got a feeling not so, which means that if you hear that next report, maybe the best is to contact your manufacturer. Even the vehicle you're driving now, if you contact the dealership with your VIN number, they should be able to tell you on that vehicle if there any outstanding recalls on that car.
0: All right, we've got another voice note.
10: Good afternoon, Lebo and Nico. Is it okay to drive a small 1.2 liter, let's say a Honda i10, over long distances like Joburg to Durban today, Durban to Cape Town tomorrow? I hear people say these are city cars and they're not meant for the open road. And I guess I could also ask, is it also advisable to drive your Toyota Hilux to and from work, which is like just 5 minutes every day?
0: Good question, Nicole. It's actually making me laugh because I'm thinking about the fact that my City Golf with four gears, just 1 liter was going to up and down Joburg to Cape Town, no aircon, no nothing. So what is your advice?
8: Yeah, I mean, I was also thinking about my 1973 Beetle that I inherited from my parents. And I mean, that vehicle went up and down also.
0: Yep.
8: So I think we spoiled these days with comfort and safety and so on. So the fact that we cannot say the vehicle cannot do it. I think modern engineering, even the small car, small engine, it can do it. I would say it will be tiring. And I think what you need to be, we need to know is obviously you haven't got a lot of power. And if you have to run that engine flat foot all the time to get you to Joburg, that's maybe not the best idea. But I'm sure if you drive it, I would say sedately or conservatively with mechanical sympathy, you should be able to get anywhere with a car with a small engine. It's just going to be a bit tiring. It won't be as stable in crosswinds, those kind of things. But I don't think there should be a reliability risk in running a small engine car long distances. I think we just get used to luxury very quickly. And then regarding driving, say, for example, a bucky in town, obviously it's not the most fuel-efficient thing to do because it's a heavy vehicle. It's made for load carrying. It's made for holidays, off-roading, all of that. So you're carrying all that extra weight and capability just down to the shops and back. And then back in the day, we used to say with turbo diesel engines, it's not great to stop start because you can damage the turbo and all of that. I think those days are gone. So I think from a reliability point of view, you can drive your Hilux to town and back in short distances. It just won't be very efficient. It's not really what the vehicle was designed for. But if I look at the roads, you see so many of them, and I know some of the people will say, well, if you look at the condition of some of the roads, I won't drive anything else. And I can't really argue against that. So it's possible. It's maybe just not the most efficient way to get around in town.
0: All right. We have time for one more question. We have another voice note.
11: What about the Honda recall? I've been in contact with them since April when it came out, and I still, they said my car is one of them, but PE, East London, Bloemfontein, not one of them have come back to me.
8: Okay, that's obviously unfortunate. I would say best is then to contact the dealership again. That is just the best way to do it. Maybe they lost your number or maybe you've fallen off a list. I can't say. But it is the responsibility actually of the OEM to contact you. But if not, you're still the owner of the car and you're facing the risk. So maybe it's best to then sort it out from your end.
0: All right. Thank you so much for that question. Tabo says, I have a Toyota Corolla 2018 and the engine warning lights came on after refueling. The car drives fine. Should I be worried?
8: So the engine warning light, I'm just guessing that it would be the amber one that looks like a little engine on the dashboard. So that is linked to fault code. So first of all, take the owner's manual, just see that the light that's on, what is the description there? Because there can be a few other lights as well. I think the fact that it was filled up and then the light come on is maybe a coincidence because there's no warning of too much fuel or anything like that. But it can be something linked on a petrol car. Normally, that will be the emission system. So something to do with the catalyst or the O2 sensor or maybe something with injectors. But you will only know if you plug in a diagnostic tool. So that light, when it comes on the cluster, it sets a diagnostic. It's called a DTC, a diagnostic trouble code, in the memory of the engine control unit, which is read by diagnostic tools. And it will tell you the code number is this and it's linked to this problem and that's just what you have to fix. So best is take it in for a diagnostic check. That will pinpoint the problem.
0: All right. Nicolo, thank you so much for coming and chatting to us. And we will see each other next time.

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Stay connected to the conversations that matter wherever you are. Missed something important? Coming soon. 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Also coming soon. You'll be able to take 702 with you seamlessly through Apple CarPlay and Android Auto. 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
1: With a wrap of your eyewitness news, I'm Zingisa Chirwa. Many mourners at the funeral of CarTrack employee Gcina Dladla are demanding union representation for call center staff. They say unionization would give workers the power to organize and shield themselves from harsh working conditions. Scores gathered in Soweto to bid farewell to Dladla, who died at CarTrack's Rosebank offices. It's alleged she reported feeling unwell, but was instructed to continue working, a claim

0: company has denied. Ngosikhona Malinga Mnisi reports.
1: Emotions ran high at the funeral of 29-year-old contract employee Gcina Dladla. Mourners say she often complained of extreme fatigue and unhappiness at work. A sudden death has ignited calls for accountability and stronger employee wellness programs. Contract, represented by staff at the service, insisted prioritize worker well-being, but current and former employees dispute this, alleging mistreatment and disregard for staff welfare. Speakers, including Dladla's uncle, urged workers to unite and organize against unjust conditions. Dladla has been laid to rest at Olifants Vlei Cemetery. Or Sikhona Malinga Mnisi, Eyewitness News in Soweto.
0: Moving to the Western Cape, March in March protesters have handed over a memorandum to Parliament calling for the deportation of undocumented foreign nationals. Members of the anti-illegal immigration group marched through Cape Town CBD before submitting their demands. In the memorandum, the group claims illegal immigration is placing strain on the housing system and worsening already stretched public services. Protesters declined to speak on record and were largely hostile to media questions, refusing to give their names or identities. One protester, speaking anonymously, alleged that foreign nationals are taking jobs from South Africans, saying employers prefer workers willing to accept lower wages and longer hours.
2: The foreign nationals would accept more than the hours that have been decided by the government. So now the employers will go to the lowest bidder, will go for someone who will take something low, something small.
0: An EWN reporter spoke to another protester who asked to remain anonymous after he slipped away from the group as it dispersed. When asked why European and other foreign nationals were not being targeted, the protester claimed African migrants place greater pressure on the local schooling system.
3: My opinion is that because the black foreigners are out in such greater numbers, and it's not the Caucasians and the Asians and the Middle Eastern people that we've been feeling pressed in our schools.
0: Less than a kilometer from where Democratic Alliance leader and incumbent Cape Town Mayor Jordan Hill Lewis was announced as his party's mayoral candidate for the upcoming local government election, Action SA was also making its own announcement. Action SA MP Darylene James has been unveiled as the party's mayoral candidate for Cape Town during an event held in Hanover Park. In her address, James thanked her 86-year-old mother for her resilience and determination and acknowledged party leader Herman Mashaba for selecting her as the candidate. She also reflected on personal struggles, including her experience with her then teenage son's addiction to drugs.
4: I hail from a community at El Dorado Park. The very thing that I thought would destroy me, where I couldn't go to work anymore, where I couldn't attend family functions anymore because they would say to me, Vatsukyo hi, you can't just have drugs. Where I couldn't attend meetings and the community would point fingers as via yokant. Where I didn't feel like waking up, I didn't feel like eating because the problems and the challenges were just too many. But I had a mother, Vatrasera Stan.
0: Meanwhile, several smaller parties, including the Patriotic Alliance and the National Coloured Congress, are hoping to reduce the DA's support to below 50%, which would force the party into a coalition after the November 4th local government election. And police in the Western Cape have arrested a 28-year-old man at Cape Town International Airport after 150 live venomous scorpions were found hidden in his luggage. The suspect was apprehended during an intelligence-led operation involving the Kales River Stock Theft and Endangered Species Unit together with Cape Nature. Police say they acted on a tip-off, identified the man, and searched his bags where the scorpions were discovered concealed among his clothing. Provincial Police spokesperson Wesley Twigg.
5: He was arrested under the Nature and Environmental Ordinance Act, being in possession of a wild animal. The value of the scorpions is yet to be determined. The scorpions were transported to a haven for safekeeping. He is due to appear in the Bellville Magistrates Court on Monday, 15 June 2026.
0: And in your weather, it's clear sky Sunday for Gauteng. Johannesburg drops to overnight lows of 8 degrees and peaks at 18. Pretoria 9 and 21, Vereeniging 11 and 19 degrees. Cape Town's partly cloudy with a moderate northwesterly wind at a low of 10 and a high of 16. That's a wrap of your Eyewitness News.
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8: The Money Show with Stephen Crittis is brought to you by Absa Business Banking, featuring the Agri Trends 2026 Autumn Edition. In agriculture, smart moves need smart insights. We get it. 8 minutes after six. Good evening. Welcome to the program. I'm Stephen Crittis. Good to have you along tonight. Plenty going on today. The JSE quite busy. News from Mr. Price and from the Vicini Group. And then, of course, a lot going on in the U.S. as well. Their non-farm payrolls, their jobs numbers showing that that economy does still seem to be moving really quite quickly indeed. Interesting to see how much space there is still in our retail sector. And Mr. Price, as you can imagine, really quite bullish. They do seem to be taking market share from their competitors. So obviously that's having a bit of an impact and people talking about that and that pushing up their share price tonight. An interesting set of comments from, I suppose, the two people who've done more than anyone really to drive reform in government. I'm talking about Rudi Dix, the head of Operation Vulindlela, but also the Director General in the National Treasury, Duncan Peterser. They're talking about the next phase of Operation Vulindlela, which, as we all know, is really around local government, and it doesn't really matter which way you look at it. Local government is going to be, I think, a tough nut to crack. There is so much work that needs to be done there. We'll speak to Rudi Dix in just a moment and get his view and sort of understand where it's all going to go. Interesting, the argument we've seen this week, and we spoke first to the South African Health Products Regulatory Authority, SAHPRA, and then we spoke to the company, the compounding pharmacy, Edexis. This is about the weight loss drugs, Ozempic and Wegovy. They're being made by Edexis. Edexis says perfectly legally and perfectly safely. SAHPRA says no. They say that actually they're not being made safely, and they seem to be suggesting that Edexis doesn't have the legal right to make these drugs in the way that they are. Well, the interesting to see the pharmaceutical task group getting involved in this week. We'll hear from their chair, Dr. Stavros Nikolaou. I think that's quite an important conversation. Also, in Friday File today, the look and feel of a restaurant. How important is that for someone who goes in, you know, and you see the look and feel of a restaurant long before you look and touch and see and taste the food. But Amura winning a big award this week. They're at the Mount Nelson. They're a marine fine dining restaurant, I think is the way that people phrase that. Sort of posh seafood to you and I. But they basically seem to be very interesting on that subject. And we'll talk a little bit about that before we go to the end of the show, before we go to 7 o'clock. An interesting set of numbers coming out around spaza shops. And we spoke about this in Small Business Focus last night. We spoke a little bit about spaza shops. But one of the things that I thought was very interesting about some of these numbers was that it seems that volumes, sales by spaza shops are slightly up and slightly higher than the rest of the retail sector. And what that sort of suggests is that people are making a lot more smaller purchases. So in other words, instead of going, making the trek, getting a minibus taxi and all the rest and going to a big retailer, a ShopRite or a Pick and Pay or a whoever, and doing a big shop, they're actually doing a lot more kind of little shopping, if I can call it that, at a spaza shop. And obviously it's cheaper. You can just often walk down the road or whatever it is. But there seems to be an increase in those volumes. And I do wonder what that tells us about what's happening in the economy. I think that is really quite interesting. And we'll try and look at that as we go over the next little while. Good to hear from you this evening. 011-883-0702, 021-446-0567. And, of course, voice notes tonight on 072-702-1702. Don't forget the Friday Biz Blitz just before a 5 to 7 this evening. Good evening. It's 11 minutes after 6.
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8: Well, interesting set of comments today, I promise really, from two of the people who've been driving the reform project in government that they will continue despite knowing how difficult it will be to reform local government. Rudi Dix, the head of Operation Vulindlela, and Duncan Peterser, the Director General in the Treasury, saying they want to build on the progress the reform process has already made. Well, Rudi Dix is the head of project management in the presidency, head of Operation Vulindlela, I suppose many people know him as. He joins us now. Rudi, good evening, and Thank you so much for your time tonight. You refer to some of the big successes of phase one. So Eskom, Transnet, some water services have all improved. A lot's happened at Home Affairs. Phase two involves local government. And I think most people are expecting you to find that harder to do.
9: Evening, Stephen, and evening to the listeners. Of course, it is, absolutely. I mean, it's a tough one, this. Largely for a number of reasons. I mean, local government is, of course, a very distinct level of government that has, clear constitutional powers and legislative powers, right, as an independent form of government. So it's very different to the way we've dealt, for example, reforms, where there's reforms having to dealt with an ESCOM or Transnet, where the shield is a national department. So it does require for us to be able to think through very differently on how we deal with local government. But, I mean, as we said, we're not going to give up. It's a challenge, and it's an important challenge. But certainly I think there's a general view that local government needs to be fixed. We need to get back to basic services. We need to do the reform around the utility ring fencing, professionalization of utilities and professionalization of staff. We need to think about fiscal review. We need to complete the white paper, for example, and think about how and what changes we need to do given 30 years of this democracy. So these are all challenging stuff, but, I mean, not an area that we're shying away from.
8: Reform projects can sort of build momentum. And, Rudy, if this was sort of, I don't know, 5 years ago and someone said we're going to reform local government, people might have said, and people in local government might have said, well, who are you? Now, after what's happened with Eskom, what's happened with Transnet, what's happened with everything else, I think any mayor who tried to oppose reform would look a bit silly. I mean, is that going to help the sort of head of steam, the momentum you might have built up, certainly in the public narrative?
9: Absolutely. Let me just give a good example. You of course, know that the president had formed the National Water Crisis Committee, and we've developed something similar to the National Energy Crisis Committee, where we launched in 2022 to do a number of immediate interventions, but also reforms in the energy sector. The president had a meet, historically one of the first meetings. The president had a meeting with all mayors and all municipal managers. And I mean, in that discussion, there was generally across all of it, no one opposed to it. And the fact that there is a specific view that national government needs to help out. It's not just about fiscal allocations and increasing money, but it's also about creating the capacity and putting into effect the intergovernmental relations framework. So you spot on. Our interactions with various service delivery utilities at municipal level has been a general openness for us to work through. Of course, many feel that, there are some that feel, this is our space, why are you here? But, you know, as it is with the reform program, you get through it eventually, and eventually you got to make sure that what you want at the end of the day is to deliver services and grow the economy.
8: The real tension, or one of the tensions, I suppose, might be between some of the leaders, people who are democratically elected on the one hand. You have the law and parts of it on the other, so the National Treasury can intervene in some ways in local government. Could that be one of the tensions in some ways?
9: Certainly so. I mean, but you want to have reform where you're not using the law simply to put some municipalities under administration. That's an important part. That's part of the system that's there. What you do want is, for example, some of the recommendations that are coming through in the local government white paper that have been released. You know, you want to have a system where you're able to ensure well ahead that there are particular indicators or red flags that are indicating around governance, for example, basic services not being done, revenue management, et cetera. And what you want is to build an adequate system that allows for us to be able to say, where do we intervene or where don't we intervene, without undermining the constitutional authority of municipalities. Because you're not looking at changing that constitutional authority, but you're looking at saying, well, certainly national government can't sit back and say no. So I think it's an important part of a conversation. So using Section 139, 154, all these sections in the Constitution for interventions are an important part of it. But What we found, for example, in working in Itikwini was an ability to not do an intervention, pull the municipality, the metro together, pull in different departments, and pull in the private sector, and literally fix the municipality. I mean, lots of challenges remain, for example, in water. But, you know, our work has, for example, given the Durban Chamber of Commerce a thumbs up to the to the municipality, having its highest sort of confidence index in a very long time. Durban's tourism numbers, because of the intervention, has now surpassed pre-COVID levels. So, I mean, I certainly think that that's the sort of approach that we need. We need the ability to work and partner and not see as someone distinct and someone trying to interfere. Ultimately, it's citizens, whether it's in this municipality or that, and we've got to ensure that basic services are delivered. And if you can't, then we've got to intervene. That's the most critical thing, and this is what I think what we're trying to get to. If you can't do water services, then we've got to get someone who can do water services. If you can't do electricity distribution, then we've got to find someone to do that. If you are if you're unable to cover, to have proper governance structures, what do we do from a treasury point of view to be able to fix that? This is really the essence of why we think the reform in the local government system has to happen.
8: I mean, Itikwini, certainly we've heard big business tell us on the Money Show that there's been real improvement there. Rudy Joburg might, in a way, become the symbol of all of this. I mean, the finance minister we know is worried through that leak letter. Business telling us last night that, you know, Joburg really constitutes a national emergency. If you can't reform Joburg, I think people will think the whole issue of reforming local government is a failure. And that's a tough nut.
9: It is a tough nut. 16% of GDP, right? So you've got to reform, you've got to fix it. And that's why the Johannesburg Working Group is such an important and essential part of the intervention. You've got to deal with revenue management. You and I live in the city. We know that there are challenges around water service delivery, electricity distribution, refuse removal. These are important things that we've got to consider, right? And we've got to intervene. And that's why the Johannesburg Working Group is such an important part of it, where we feel it's important learning from Itikwini, for example. Can we replicate that? It's two different municipalities, of course, very different. But it's an important part of us developing an intergovernmental cooperative approach where the business colleagues are able to come in, where we're able to ensure that we deal with this. It is a tough nut, and I do think we've got full commitment from the mayor, from the political leadership in the province, including the technical team, the bureaucracy itself, and council. Council has done quite a significant amount of work around, you know, for example, support around the metro trading services. We know that if we do move around ring fencing of both water and electricity, they can play much better roles. And ring fencing means professionalizing that utility. In the metro trading service reform, Stephen, Johannesburg Water has been one of the first in the metro trading services reform to ring fence its revenue function. So expenditures next. So this is an important step, and we're moving along, but certainly Johannesburg is critical, 60%. If Johannesburg doesn't grow, then the country doesn't grow. That's how critical it is. No?
8: Rudy Dix, really appreciate the time. Thank you very much indeed. Head of project management in the presidency, and of course, as you know, been running Operation Vulindlela. Rudy, thank you. 21 minutes after 6.
7: The Money Show. Explainer.
8: Well, earlier this week, you heard first the SA Health Products Regulatory Authority, SAHPRA, and then the pharmaceutical compounding firm Edexis on the issue of whether Edexis is breaking the law by selling the weight loss drugs Wegovy and Ozempic. Edexis says it's merely assembling the drugs to fill prescriptions. SAHPRA says it's breaking the law by supplying these drugs and making them in an unsafe environment. There's a big court case involving both of them and the owner of Wegovy and Ozempic, Novo Nordisk. All of that is still to come. Dr. Stavros Nikolaos, the chair of the Pharmaceutical Task Group. Stavros, good evening and thanks for your time. You've welcomed SAHPRA's actions here. Why do you believe it's important for them to get involved?
10: And firstly, good evening and thanks very much for having me, and good evening to all your listeners. So there are two paramount considerations here that we are really interested in. The first is the safety of patients. You can only be in this business if you're ensuring the safety of patients. That's the first issue. The second issue is to uphold the integrity of the pharmaceutical supply chain. The minute that becomes compromised or there's doubt as to whether products are contaminated or they are procured from illicit sources or they are unregistered, you dent the confidence in the system and you create doubt in the minds of patients, the public, and of course even medical practitioners and pharmacists. So upholding the integrity of the system and ensuring the safety of patients are the two most important things why you want to be in this business in the first place. So what we've seen through, and it hasn't just been IDEXIS incidentally, because you referenced IDEXIS. IDEXIS are one of the parties here, but there are many, many other outlets that are selling unregistered medicine, which is outrageous. So these are medicines that are not registered anywhere in the world. They're still in clinical trial stages. Their efficacy and safety hasn't been proven. And these compounding pharmacies and other outlets are selling these unregistered medicines. It's medically outrageous, if you look at it that way. And then the second thing is, of course, that these products, whether it's the active ingredients or the finished product, are entering the country in an illicit way, and we therefore cannot guarantee the safety of these products to patients out there.
8: So many people are desperate to lose weight, Sir Ross. I mean, you know how big the market is for this. People are desperate to get these drugs, and that really creates this market in the first place, doesn't it? Because the legit drugs are quite expensive, and that does kind of open the door to this. So what I'm saying is, this is quite a risky moment. Until weight loss drugs become a lot cheaper, and they will, we are going to have to deal with this problem. It may be some of these companies today, tomorrow it'll be someone else.
10: Yeah, Stephen, there's no price you can attach to person safety, or you know, you just need one incident, and there have been incidents that have been reported incidentally. Many of these patients, by the way, are under confidentiality arrangements. So they've approached us, we're very scared to speak out, because once they go to these compounding pharmacies or the practitioners that are prescribing, they place them under confidentiality arrangements. So, you know, why are you doing that in the first place? Unless you've got something to hide in the first place, right? So, but your question around access because of the cost of these treatments. So the industry has done an analysis, and in some cases they cost less, and in some cases they cost more than the originator products. And it's only the originators that have got a license to sell their products in this country. And if you took a weighted average across all of these pricing channels, you will find that there is very little difference, if any, between what the public is getting through compounded facilities and what they are paying when they go and get from a legitimate facility. And I should just add, Stephen, what's really important, we've got to look at international trends here. And the reason we've got SAHPRA and the Pharmacy Council, these are independent regulators. Otherwise, it would be left to individual companies to regulate themselves. And we simply can't do that. In fact, there was a book called Strong Medicine, which dealt with the thalidomide fiasco in the 60s, where kids, infants were born without limbs. And that's because the industry regulated itself, and the FDA wasn't quite at that level. So that's why we've got a SAHPRA, a US FDA, and many other regulatory bodies around the world. So we have that independence and objectivity. The minute you start leaving this to the vice of a facility or a company, that independence is compromised. And it is exactly for that reason that the US FDA has banned the sale of compounded GLP-1 products in the United States. And the Australian authority, which is also a stringent regulatory authority called the TGA, followed suit. And they have also banned the compounding of GLP-1 products in Australia.
8: Dr. Stavros Nikolaou, thank you very much indeed. Chair of the Pharmaceutical Task Group. Well, an interesting intervention, I thought, there. And certainly, I don't think that story is going to go away. I think we're likely to keep coming back to that story at some point, because there's so much in it. 27 minutes after 6.
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7: The Markets.
8: Viv Govender's portfolio manager at RAND Swiss. Viv, good evening. Great day for Mr. Price. The headline earnings up strongly, their share price rocketing, and I suppose the real story is it looks like they're growing market share.
12: Yes. I mean, it's kind of a swishiest thing in the retail sector. I mean, I think Shoprite is kind of the equivalent to the grocery sector, where the low cost or the perceived value for money retailer seems to be not just growing, but eating market share and taking it away from some of its competitors out there. It kind of makes sense in the current environment where scale will matter, I think, going forward. And Mr. Price, like I said, is doing quite well. Of course, we still have to see whether or not it can take the magic from South Africa and export it. But in South Africa, it is quite magical at the moment.
8: Well, I mean, the share price had really tanked because of that NKD deal in Europe. And this, I think, gave people a reason to believe again.
12: Yeah, possibly. The reason I would be a bit nervous about trying to, you know, extrapolate local performance internationally is that it's retail is one of the more localized kind of industries. It's very, you have to be very clued up, not just on local logistics, but also local fashion, the local trends, local how people shop and why they shop in certain ways, etc. And you know, we've seen, you know, reasonably successful retailers in South Africa have gone overseas into markets that they should not be too, you know, unfamiliar with, and not done that well.
8: The Fashini Group also results out today, and as they had sort of warned the market, significantly down their headline earnings.
12: Yes, look, the market initially brought it down, but it ended the day positive. This is a share price that, you know, has been under significant pressure. We've been talking about for the last, say, year and a half or so, down 66%, even with today's move higher. Slightly up today, about the end of the day, I think up just under 4%. This is a case, I would think, where we'd use that same example of a reasonably successful local retailer not doing quite as well internationally, in a market that I don't think you would say would be too distant from what we have in South Africa, in like a place like Australia, for instance. And I do think that, like I said, the retail sector, especially for some of these retailers that have gone to more developed markets, has not really been a successful move for them.
8: Non-farm payroll numbers out in the US, so obviously they created a lot more jobs than expected. That sort of reduces interest rate expectations.
12: Yeah, and as Donald Trump says, why is the market falling when the results are so good? And the reason is quite simple. What's happened is that the U.S. economy is creating enough jobs. There is still sort of inflation coming through. So if you have a strong economy and you have the possibility of inflation being a bit higher than you would like, that usually results in interest rate hikes coming through from the Federal Reserve, which is, you know, more negative for the market than, you know, for instance, just a few thousand more jobs is positive for the market.
8: An absolutely massive IPO coming in the U.S. next week. SpaceX, everyone's been talking about it, and it's being done in a slightly different way.
12: Yeah, look, I mean, the SpaceX IPO is going to be huge. It's going to be approaching, say, $2 trillion. Not quite there, but $2 trillion. I do think that some of the valuations we put forward by the company are, maybe a bit high. People are saying it's a great company, but maybe it's worth $200 billion, not $2 trillion, you know what I mean? Mm. In terms of the entry into the NASDAQ, towards 100, I do think that kind of makes sense if you're thinking of the fact that this is such a major company and it's obviously, dominant in the sector, dominant in a way that people don't realize. I mean, SpaceX doesn't just make the most rockets. It doesn't make more than any other company. It doesn't make the most. It makes like 9 times as much as everybody else combined. That is dominance on an unbelievable scale. But that being said, it doesn't have the revenue that justifies a $2 trillion valuation in historic terms. Its XAI purchase, I don't think, has quite worked out the way people would like it to have worked out. And the S&P, for instance, 500, is not probably going to put it on it in an expedited way like people have been kind of hoping for. But in the NASDAQ, it will come on the 100 earlier.
8: Viv Govender, thanks so much. Portfolio manager at RAND Swiss, just after 6:30.
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8: It's 21 minutes now to 7 the time. Don't forget Friday File in just a moment, and we'll talk about the Aurorum Restaurant, won sorts of big awards this week. Been watching a little bit the Bonitas Medicare story, and this, of course, is the medical aides, people who've been moved from Med Scheme, which was managing it on behalf of Bonitas, to Momentum Health. And by all accounts, it seems to have been a bit of a disaster, unfortunately. Report this morning, Fin24, News24 Business, saying there are still 10,000 outstanding sort of movements. In other words, these are people and issues, people waiting for treatment, waiting to make sure that the money is paid for treatment. You can imagine being the hospitals in these moments. You have all sorts of policies to make sure that you don't end up having to pay for treatment of people, that it can be paid for, otherwise the whole business model goes out the window. And then you've got people who you kind of know are going to be fine, but the system isn't working. What do you do? I mean, a real disaster. What I don't get, and surely any IT person would tell you this, that this is going to be a big thing. You're moving 750,000 people, I think it is, or 75,000 people, excuse me, 75,000 people. It's a big number. And you're going to have to do this carefully. This is not something you can just do at the, you know, stamp of a finger. And we heard from Wendy Nola earlier in the week, there was probably court action and things which delayed it. But sure, surely this could have been done in a better way. And I would like to think that everybody cooperated and tried to do their best. I would like to think that. But sure, I think people must be very, very frustrated. And then, of course, Bonitas must be very frustrated as well. This really should have gone a lot better than it did.
6: 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Stephen is on X.
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8: Grotes. 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Our business book review, Bronwyn Williams, Trends Translator at Flux Trends, joining us to discuss her book of the week. And as always, we'll bring you sharp expert analysis of the biggest business stories shaping your world.
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8: Well, 16 minutes now to 7 the time. Don't forget, of course, the Friday Biz Blitz coming up in a couple of moments. Really looking forward to that. The Cape Town Marine Fine Dining Restaurant, Amura, being judged this week to be one of the world's 16 most beautiful restaurants by Forbes magazine. If you've been there, you'll already know why. If you haven't, you can do what I did today and you can go and look at pictures of it. The furniture looks exquisite. They're wonderful chandeliers, and I'm no expert on chandeliers, but they really do look amazing. And I suppose if I was asked, if someone said to me, Stephen, you need to describe this look, and I say this with no expertise whatsoever, I would say it's a sophisticated, slightly old school chic. I mean, I hope those words all run together kind of make sense. Jonathan Lobola is the brand director at the Mount Nelson. The Mount Nelson is where Amura is. Jonathan, good evening and thanks for your time. I mean, normally when I start searching for a restaurant, what I actually start off by doing is looking at pictures of food. And you have done something quite interesting. You've made people actually look at pictures of the restaurant. What kind of look were you going for?
13: Good evening. I just want to start off with saying thank you so much for having me today. This is such an amazing opportunity, and we're so grateful here at the Mount Nelson and Amura itself. But to answer your question, in terms of, you know, Amura and the vision behind it, we really wanted to explore the tonality of the ocean. So, you know, we have dark, moody greens in terms of taking inspiration from the underwater kelp forests that we see here in Cape Town. But we also have a bit more of a, let's say, a moody, cinematic feel to the whole space, and I think it really adds to the experience when you're able to dine in such a beautiful space.
8: I mean, it's kind of it's a vibe, right? I mean, that's what you're trying to do.
13: True, yes. I think, you know, when you think of Amura, it's really about us bringing in the innovative approach that we have to our dining, but we also wanted to create a space that is welcoming, it's intimate, and, you know, it really allows you to socialize, connect, and make memories ultimately.
8: How important do you think a look is for clients? So, I mean, for most of us, when we go into a restaurant, I mean, you see the look and feel of a restaurant, the texture of the chair you sit in, the tablecloth and all of that stuff, long before you see the food. So it really must matter.
13: Yes, I think, you know, it really does. And if anything, you know, the awards that we've been recently getting has been for both from a design element as well as from a food element. But I think when it comes to luxury and what we're trying to offer, it really is about us, you know, not skipping out on any detail, any touch point. We always want to make sure that everything is considered. And it was no different with the Mur. You know, a Mur, it has a specific schematic pillars that play out in the space, and you're able to then almost have a multi-sensory experience that speaks to all these different elements as you enjoy your evening or your lunch outing.
8: It also means you need to look after it. You know, everything needs to be done precisely every day, otherwise it doesn't work.
13: Yes, true. But that's the dedication of the team. That's the dedication of, you know, the amazing staff that we have here at the Mount Nelson, but also, you know, the Mura team themselves. We really want to, you know, bring something that's unique to the market. But really, I think ultimately it's also the vision of Chef Angeleon and our passion for everything that we do.
8: Was there a particular inspiration? Was there a particular thought? Was there a particular something that kind of went into it? I mean, sometimes when people are thinking of designing a restaurant or a group of people, there'll be a moment where people go, oh, do you know what? I once saw, and suddenly things go from there. I mean, was there something going on in your minds? Did someone start a really good sort of mind session, mindstorming session with a thought that maybe mattered?
13: Yes, I mean, I think to just bring it back to the name itself, Amura, it's really referencing the bow of a boat. So it's about, you know, the concept of the bow of a boat is the front tip of the boat. And this is really what breaks the tide, right? It's the idea that you can cut forward with purpose and you're almost born to chart these new horizons. And so we wanted to take this concept and almost put it in a culinary format. And what does that really mean here? It means that we pride ourselves on being able to innovate. We pride ourselves on bringing something that's different and new to the space. And ultimately, we were looking at the story that connects, you know, our chef, head chef from Spain, as well as what we're doing here in Cape Town. And so our head chef, they're actually based in Andalusia, and they, from their coastal line, can actually see Africa. And we found that there's something there in terms of telling the story, this connection between Andalusian culture of southern Spain and the rich ingredients of, you know, Cape Town's glittering ocean. And so we started to look deeper, and we looked at, you know, the kelp forest that we have here in Cape Town. And from that, we started to also, you know, find inspiration for the palette that you see in the space. Oftentimes when you think seafood dining, a lot of restaurants, you know, they have more of a blue-toned palette. But we wanted to actually represent depth. And I think that's something that reflects on how considered the dishes are, but also in the space itself. So almost a reimagining of what you would typically see in a seafood space, and giving you this, it's something that's both tranquil, immersive. It's almost like you're walking into Atlantis, if I could put it. It's really an amazing experience.
8: That's so interesting. I mean, I'm someone who deals with sort of, you know, words and the spoken word. And if you'd asked me to draw or come up with an artistic vision for depth, I would just be all at sea, frankly. I would have absolutely no idea where to start. The food you serve, the way you serve it. So the look of food, particularly in your sector of the market, I mean, fine dining, it's really important. I mean, I would imagine most people preparing food kind of want the food to stand on its own, but you have this amazing looking space in which you're serving it. I mean, I don't know. Does it matter? Do you want them to complement each other?
13: 100%. I think that, you know, our first and foremost dedication is to the food, right? And the team at Amura are so passionate about what they do. The food is really about unveiling the ocean's hidden potential. It's really about transforming overlooked marine elements into extraordinary flavors. And I think that, you know, the palate, it almost mirrors what you see in the dishes. And I think it really then offers you this, like I mentioned, this multisensory experience. But they're definitely intended to complement one another. But at the end of the day, when it comes to the team and what we're doing at Amura, the food is, it's so paramount, and it's something that you have to experience in person. It's something that I think it's hard to describe, but it's like no other.
8: Your food is very different to what's commonly available, Jonathan. I mean, I don't think I've had anything that's actually on your menu ever in my life. I mean, you have kingclip, but you also have plankton risotto, and John Matham, you'll be pleased to hear, he's the host of Drive Time on Cape Talk, as I'm sure you know. He told me that the plankton risotto was very, very good. He really enjoyed it. A lot of what you're serving, you won't find very easily. I mean, you must have quite reliable suppliers to know that you can serve it night after night.
13: Yes, we try to, you know, really base the work that we do on really this, the communities that we have here, and having this connection to the terroir. And ultimately, you really see that come through in the food itself. And we're dedicated to being able to offer that variety. As you, you know, put it, I think that what we offer is it's differentiated in context of what I think the market's typically used to. And that's what makes it so special. And we've been lucky enough, you know, to be awarded recently, just across a few publications and a few awards themselves for this reasoning. And we're really quite lucky and grateful. But ultimately, that's the vision and the thinking behind it.
8: And the market at the moment, I mean, Cape Town fine dining. I mean, you have more, yes, of those restaurants than we do in Joburg. Thank you, Jonathan, for reminding us. Are you finding there's a lot of interest in what you're doing?
13: 100%. Oftentimes we're dealing with quite a lot of requests, and you know, a lot of guests are wishing to see Mura in person and really experience each dish. And ultimately, I think that one of the takeaways I'd love to leave you with is that, you know, Mura, as much as it's housed within Mount Nelson, it really welcomes everyone. It's an experience for everyone, and we really want to share that with everyone. So, you know, we welcome anyone to come visit us here in Cape Town and enjoy this experience for themselves in person.
8: Jonathan Lambula, thanks so much. Really do appreciate it. The brand director of Mount Nelson Hotel, where the Amura restaurant is situated, won that big award in Forbes this week, but as he says, has been winning others as well. And you can just imagine, of course, how well a restaurant like that would do. And it also just adds to the attraction of Cape Town for people who maybe wouldn't go to a restaurant like that in their hometown in Europe, but when they're in Cape Town, they will. And they can, so they do. And certainly, I think that probably really adding to the allure as well. Jonathan Lebola, thank you very much indeed. 6 minutes now to 7 o'clock.
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8: Time now for the Friday Biz Blitz. You know how it works. We ask you a question. If you get it right, we move on to the next question. If you get it wrong, we move on to the next caller. 011-883-0702. Good to hear from you tonight. Okay, first question. Here we go. On the Friday Biz Blitz. There's been a big story this week around the weight loss drugs Ozempic and Wegovy in South Africa. They're used for weight loss now. What were they originally used for? Particularly Ozempic. What was it originally used for? What was it developed to treat? The new weight loss drugs that we're seeing, what were they originally developed to treat? 011-883-0702 and 021-446-0567.
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8: You know the number, 011-883-0702, 021-446-0567. First question, big story this week around the weight loss drugs, Ozempic and Wegovy in South Africa. They're used for weight loss now. What were they originally developed for? Helen in Four Ways. Helen, hi.
14: Hi, how are you?
8: I'm well. Go for it, Helen.
14: Yes, it was originally produced to treat diabetes.
8: Helen, yes, you are correct. It was to treat diabetes. Okay, here we go. Second question.
14: Thank you.
8: Three business groups, Business Unity SA, Business Leadership SA, and Business 4 SA, they all say the situation in one South African city is now a national emergency. Which city are they talking about, Ellen?
14: Oh,
8: Helen, in four ways, you're going to kick yourself.
14: Johannesburg?
8: Helen, was that a guess?
14: No, I think I had an idea.
8: Okay, well, you're right. Helen, it was the city of Johannesburg. Okay, here we go. A new company listed on the JSE this week. Which country does that company come from? Oh, Helen, have you been listening? A new company listing on the JSE this week. Which country does it come from?
14: Is it Kenya?
8: No, Helen, it's not. Sorry, Helen. Let's try Mohammed in Houghton. Mohammed, hi. a new company on the JSE. Which country does it come from?
15: From France.
8: What did you say?
15: France, Paris, France.
8: Mohammed, it does indeed. It was, of course, Canal Plus. Okay, here we go. A High Court ruling this week confirms that cryptocurrencies constitute both capital and money. Which JSE-listed supermarket was the first in South Africa to let customers buy groceries using a cryptocurrency like Bitcoin? I have to tell you, I didn't know, Mohammed, but, you know, it's a JSE-listed supermarket. It lets people buy groceries using a cryptocurrency like Bitcoin. Come on, Mohammed.
15: Pick and pay.
8: There's a lot of guessing tonight. You know what? It's great inspired guessing is all I can say. Okay. Here we go. Last question, Mohammed. And there's, you know, Neil and Nobel already in case you get this wrong. Okay. So there's no pressure here. Okay. Here we go. When a company's data is stolen, where do stolen customer details end up being bought and sold? It's not on the World Wide Web, but it's something very close to that.
15: It's the dark web.
8: Mohammed, you're a winner. Mohammed, congratulations. It's 7 o'clock.
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1: With a wrap of your Eyewitness News, I'm Zingisa Chirwa. Many mourners at the funeral of CarTrack employee Gcina Dladla are demanding union representation for call center staff. They say unionization would give workers the power to organize and shield themselves from harsh working conditions. Scores gathered in Soweto to bid farewell to Dladla, who died at CarTrack's Rosebank offices. It's alleged she reported feeling unwell, but was instructed to continue working, a claim the company has denied. Ngosikhona Malinga Mnisi reports.
2: Emotions ran high at the funeral of 29-year-old CarTrack employee Gcina Dladla. Mourners say she often complained of extreme fatigue and unhappiness at work. Her sudden death has ignited calls for accountability and stronger employee wellness programs. CarTrack, represented by staff at the service, insisted prioritize worker well-being, but current and former employees dispute this, alleging mistreatment and disregard for staff welfare. Speakers, including Dladla's uncle, urged workers to unite and organize against unjust conditions. Dladla has been laid to rest at Olifants Vlei Cemetery. Or Sikhona Malinga Mnisi, Eyewitness News in Soweto.
1: Moving to the Western Cape, March in March protesters have handed over a memorandum to Parliament calling for the deportation of undocumented foreign nationals. Members of the anti-illegal immigration group marched through Cape Town CBD before submitting their demands. In the memorandum, the group claims illegal immigration is placing strain on the housing system and worsening already stretched public services. Protesters declined to speak on record and were largely hostile to media questions, refusing to give their names or identities.

0: One protester, speaking anonymously, alleged that foreign nationals are taking jobs from South Africans, saying employers prefer workers willing to accept lower wages and longer hours.
1: The foreign nationals would accept more than the hours that have been decided by the government. So now the employers will go to the lowest bidder, will go for someone who will take something low, something small.
0: An EWN reporter spoke to another protester who asked to remain anonymous after he slipped away from the group as it dispersed. When asked why European and other foreign nationals were not being targeted, the protester claimed African migrants place greater pressure on the local schooling system.
2: My opinion is that because the black foreigners are out in such greater numbers, and it's not the Caucasians and the Asians and the Middle Eastern people that we've been feeling pressed in our schools.
0: Less than a kilometer from where Democratic Alliance leader and incumbent Cape Town Mayor Jordan Hill Lewis was announced as his party's mayoral candidate for the upcoming local government election, Action SA was also making its own announcement. Action SA MP Darylene James has been unveiled as the party's mayoral candidate for Cape Town during an event held in Hanover Park. In her address, James thanked her 86-year-old mother for her resilience and determination and acknowledged party leader Herman Mashaba for selecting her as the candidate. She also reflected on personal struggles, including her experience with her then teenage son's addiction to drugs.
3: I hail from a community at El Dorado Park. The very thing that I thought would destroy me, where I couldn't go to work anymore, where I couldn't attend family functions anymore because they would say to me, you can't just have drugs. Where I couldn't attend meetings and the community would point fingers as via yokant. Where I didn't feel like waking up, I didn't feel like eating because the problems and the challenges were just too many. But I had a mother, but she said it's done.
0: Meanwhile, several smaller parties, including the Patriotic Alliance and the National Coloured Congress, are hoping to reduce the DA's support to below 50%, which would force the party into a coalition after the November 4th local government election. And police in the Western Cape have arrested a 28-year-old man at Cape Town International Airport after 150 live venomous scorpions were found hidden in his luggage. The suspect was apprehended during an intelligence-led operation involving the Kales River Stock Theft and Endangered Species Unit together with Cape Nature. Police say they acted on a tip-off, identified the man, and searched his bags where the scorpions were discovered concealed among his clothing. Provincial Police spokesperson Wesley Twigg.
4: He was arrested under the Nature and Environmental Ordinance Act, being in possession of a wild animal. The value of the scorpions is yet to be determined. The scorpions were transported to a haven for safekeeping. He is due to appear in the Bellville Magistrates Court on Monday, 15 June 2026.
0: And in your weather, it's clear sky Sunday for Gauteng. Johannesburg drops to overnight lows of 8 degrees and peaks at 18. Pretoria 9 and 21, Vereeniging 11 and 19 degrees. Cape Town's partly cloudy with a moderate northwesterly wind at a low of 10 and a high of 16. That's a wrap of your Eyewitness News.
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7: On our hanging out feature this morning, we are hanging out with quite an incredible artist who's managed to craft his own sound, really, who has won awards, who has succeeded in his career beyond the borders of South Africa. Bongeziwe Mabandla joining us here in Boksburg. Bongeziwe, thank you so much for coming through, man. Good morning. In this cold temperature.
8: No, good morning. Thanks for having me. I'm really happy to be talking to you today. So thanks for having me.
7: No, we're good to have you with us. Were you touring recently?
8: Yeah, I've been on a long tour, first in Europe, and then...
7: Where in Europe did you go? Because I'm sure you saw my post.
8: Yeah, I did.
7: On Instagram, when I was in Vienna 2 weeks ago.
8: Yeah.
7: I was taking a walk, and I saw a poster with your name. Yeah. I got so excited. Like, oh, look! I saw your name, and then in the next street, I saw Black Coffee, because Black Coffee was going to be performing in Vienna on the following Sunday. So, yeah, where were you in Europe performing?
8: Hey, I was everywhere, you know. We did 17 dates you know, around Europe, you know, yeah, and the UK as well. I did 3 shows in the UK. London, obviously, being the big one, but also we're trying to also open up places like Manchester, which is the other city that we played. All over Europe, Germany, France, the Netherlands.
6: Do you find that your music is more popular there as opposed to here at home, or is it of equal measure?
8: I'm gonna get in trouble. Definitely. I think, you know, I've become more celebrated now here at home. Which I'm grateful for.
6: That's good, right? Yeah, because, I mean, you are an incredible artist, and, you know, sometimes people get surprised. Oh, this guy is so popular out there. I was like, yeah, but listen to his music, and then you see how great they are, and you start celebrating them as well. So part of what we want to do this hour is to get to know you better through your journey in music, but also through the music that you listen to and some of your songs. And I want to start off by getting you to explain to our listeners how you really got seriously into music.
8: How I got seriously?
6: Yeah, did you always love singing from when you were young?
8: Yeah, but I never thought, you know, it'd be a career for me, not at all. But I thought I would be a painter, actually. I had a big interest in painting. And I thought I was going to be an actor. That's why I came to Joburg, actually, to study acting. And I did a few...
6: You did, yeah.
8: Like Generations back in the day. But then, the music bug called me. I would say when I started making music seriously is when I met the guys from 340 Mill, Paulo Chibanga. I went up to him and I said, you know, I've got these songs... and he was the one who, I guess, discovered.
6: Were you writing the songs?
8: Yeah, I was trying it out, actually. I was writing the songs, but I didn't really know if I had anything. It was just like, this is a lot of fun. Mm. I want to know how it is to be in a studio.
6: That's so fascinating because, I mean, when I listen to you, and I've seen you many times live, is... It's almost like this is a gift you had from when you were young and you started doing it when you were like 4. So that's great to know. But where's the painting interest now? Do you still paint?
8: I do still paint, you know, on my new cover. I don't know if you've seen it. I'm holding a painting, which is one of my work. And also in this release of my new album, there's a lot of my... artistic work in the videos and in, like I say, on the cover.
6: Tell me more about that this new album before we play some more music. Ndingubani, meaning who am I? The title of the album. What are you trying to communicate with that title?
8: I guess, you know, it was I would say, as I was writing the album, it was the confronting question, you know, in my life. I had a lot of... I was changing a lot and transitioning, I would say, you know, in my life a lot. So that question became such a relevant question for myself. And also the reason I titled it Ndingubani was because when I was writing the songs... I could tell that, you know, each song was almost like describing a bit of who I am.
6: Okay. And I'm going to play some of the songs from the new album. So maybe you can tell me, because it's released from today, right?
8: Yeah, this
6: 11th
8: one.
6: 11th of
8: yeah,
6: June.
8: Yeah, yeah.
6: That's amazing. Yeah, yeah. So we get to hear the music first before other people do. So we've got Walila, we've got Zama, we've got Yalwa.
8: Yes.
6: Which one should I start with?
8: I think, let's start with the bang. Maybe let's start with Zama.
6: Start with Zama. What is the song about?
8: It's just a simple song. I was inspired by a song I know by Charles Bradley, which is Why Is It So Hard to Make It in America? And he just describes his life, you know, where he was born and all the trials and tribulations he went through. He was also a musician and he found success very late. And I related, you know, to that song a lot. Mm. So I wanted to also write a song about just explaining my whole life journey, you know, where I was born, where I come from, you know, coming to Joburg and where I'm going as well.
6: Yeah, because Uzamile, and look at where you are now, yeah. Right?
8: Okay. Still here's, at it.
6: Yeah, here's Zama by Bongeziwe Mabandla, fresh out of the new album that just got released this morning.

0: Oh man, this is a beautiful song.
1: Thank you.
0: I mean, I can imagine people singing along when you're busy performing. You're going to be performing at Emperor's Palace.
1: Yeah.
0: When?
1: On Sunday, it's our Ndungubani launch performance live show. So very excited about that.
0: Yeah. Oh, that's amazing. So people can come hear the new music from there. Would you say that this was probably your most introspective work yet?
1: Yeah, definitely.
0: Mm.
1: And my music is very introspective already. But I did feel, you know, I think it's my fifth album. I kind of, when I started thinking about making the new album, I was like, you know, it's like you don't know how many albums you have in your life to make. Mm. And I wanted to make sure with this one that I share a bit of myself a lot more. And which was daunting, but and I'm hoping it's going to be worth it.
0: Yeah. Is it always difficult as artists to, because you said it was daunting.
1: Yeah.
0: But to open yourself up like that.
1: Because yeah.
0: I mean, you have to reach out to the depths of who you are. And you can't really lie to us as an artist, because we can sort of feel, the reason we feel the music is because you can just tell it's from one heart to the next.
1: Yeah, it's the honesty.
0: How vulnerable is that moment to just open yourself up and be honest about just your trials, tribulations, celebrations, and put that in song?
1: Yeah, it's very hard because, you know, on one side, you know, you want to protect yourself.
0: And, yeah.
1: You know, protect, you know, the intimate parts of your life. But, yeah, I think I've done it before, you know, with songs, mm-hmm. you know, before. And it's been wonderful because I think talking about some of my own struggles is definitely what has, talking about them has, and seeing other people relate to them. And see that in themselves is very healing for me to know, you know, I'm not alone in some of the ways I feel. So, I haven't been as open as this album. It was difficult.
0: Yeah. I've got a message here from, I think it's Elze, who says, hi. I remember jamming to Bongeziwe and The Fridge at House of Msako in Brixton every single Wednesday.
1: Yeah.
0: I'm so proud to see such a talented artist make a real impact in South Africa and the world. Well done. That's a message there from Elze. We're hanging out with Bongeziwe Mabandla on our Hanging Out feature this morning. Do you remember this? Someone has just sent us this picture. Umlilo. How long ago is this from? You look so young.
1: Yeah, this is 2012. 2012. Yeah, my first album came out.
0: The first album, yeah.
1: Yeah, how can I forget?
0: Yeah. And then Sonia says, Andile is the one who sent this. Thank you so much, Andile. Then Sonia says, Clement, Bongeziwe's music keeps finding me somehow. Zama is now the fifth song of his that I've added to my playlist. Loving it. That's a message there from,
1: thank you,
0: from Sonia. So I want us to play another song from the new album, and then after the headlines, we'll come back to some of the songs that you listen to that are not necessarily yours. Walila or Yalwa?
1: Maybe Walila.
0: Yeah. What is it about?
1: This one is about, you know, being betrayed, you know, by someone.
0: Mm-hmm. Bolila.
1: No.
0: Obolili sumuntu.
1: No, you know, umuntu belila, because, you know, it was their turn now, you know, to catch up with what they've done. It's just a song about karma.
0: Yeah.
1: And that everything that you do comes back to you, you know?
0: Yeah.
1: And it's very playful, and it's probably my most, like, comical kind of a song.
0: Okay.
1: And a lot of people love it, which I'm surprised and happy.
0: Well, here's Walila from his new album.

0: We're hanging out with Bongeziwe Mabandla this morning. I want to go straight to some of your calls and messages that have come through. Let's start with Sifufani. Sifufani, who's calling us from Harrismith. Sifufani, good morning.
1: Good morning to you, Clemmy. How are you this morning?
0: Good, man. Go ahead.
1: Very well, thank you. And good morning to our guest, Bongeziwe Mabandla. I call him multi-talented. I was introduced to him first on Generation. I still remember the character he played of Andrew. I think he was a creative at Mashaba Media back in the day. And later discovered that this guy can also, sing. And I was introduced to his music by this song, Isizathu. I think it was on his debut album, Lilo. Since then, I've never looked back, man. He's one of my personal favorites. I follow him on the socials as well. And I just wanted to come through today and say, no, big ups to the brother. You must continue on that trajectory. We are watching and we are proud of you. Thank you so much, Clemmy. It's Sifufani, the aeroplane from Harrismith. Thank you so much.
0: Yeah, thank you. Thank you, Sifufani. Beautiful message there from Sifufani. Your character, was it Andrew?
2: It was Andy.
0: Andy, So fascinating. Do you miss acting?
2: I do. I've done a little bit, I was on Shaka Ilembe season two.
0: Yeah.
2: I played a very small role. And I also did a film with Baloji.
0: Mm-hmm.
2: We shot it in the DRC, a Congolese story. Yeah, which was a wonderful experience. Yeah.
0: That's dope. Some messages on WhatsApp. Andy says, hi, Clement. And Bongeziwe, as a long time stan, this Bongeziwe album feels as honest as Umlilo. I'm really looking forward to listening to it some more. That's a message from Andile. And then O says, hi Clement, as a Motswana woman fresh from Rustenburg, I couldn't understand much of isiXhosa by then, but I somehow enjoyed Bongeziwe's music since his first album. I truly love his music. This is incredible, right? Because you do sing in isiXhosa.
2: Yeah.
0: And you've got, I'm Betty, I'm not even Xhosa, but I relate to the music and there are nice sing-alongs I can relate with. That must be incredible to be able to cut across
2: different cultures.
0: Different cultures like that.
2: Yeah, I've been lucky with that, I think I feel like people feel my music than necessarily understand it.
0: Yes. Yes. And isn't that what music should be about? It should be about how it makes you feel.
2: Yeah.
0: And then let me read another one. It says, Clement, what a unique talent you've got there. I'm such a fan. I'm grateful for a movie, How to Ruin Christmas, that introduced me to his music. Yeah. I've listened to all of his albums and I've seen him live 4 times already. I've also introduced his music to a few of my friends who are now his big fans. Looking forward to seeing him again soon. Well, you can come see him. Are there still tickets?
2: Yes.
0: On the 13th of June.
2: Yeah,
0: Emperor's Palace.
2: 13th,
0: So you can come see him there, Anonymous. Thank you so much for your message. Now, what else do you listen to? Because many artists don't really listen to their music that much.
2: Yeah, no.
0: So when you are not working, when you are relaxed, what do you listen to? I saw some of my favorite artists on the list you sent us, Zoe and Jabulile.
2: Yeah.
0: So maybe let's start with Zoe, Umdali.
2: Yes, I love this song. Yeah. I love this artist, and I've been really trying to find a moment for us to work together.
0: Oh, that would be amazing.
2: Yeah,
0: oh,
2: I think she's just a beautiful South African gem, and
0: I can't wait for that. I hope you guys can work out something because that would be so amazing. Here's Umdali by Zoe Modiga.

0: What a song. What an artist. We are so blessed in this country to have artists like you guys. It's so amazing. There was someone who was asking earlier about when you are performing like in Europe. Like, how do people respond to the music? Like, do they love just the feeling? Like, do they get what the song? Do you explain what the song is about? How does it work?
1: Yeah. I think a lot of people come to the shows already, you know, have listened to the music a lot of the time. So, but I do spend a lot of time kind of explaining to them. But again, it's the feeling, I think, that's of the music and the emotion. And, and I think, you know, even though they don't necessarily understand the lyrics, but they can follow the emotional journey, I can say. Yeah.
0: Would you ever consider moving?
1: Moving to Europe?
0: Yeah. That side. And
1: I've been spending a lot of time in Europe in the last 4 months since December. Trying to make it work. Somehow.
0: Yeah, just remember to come back home.
1: I'm here.
0: If you ever decide to spend a lot of time that side. We've got Bongeziwe Mabandla on our Hanging Out feature this morning. We've been trying to get to know him better and also getting to know him through some of the music that he listens to that may not necessarily be his. And we played you Zoe Modikga earlier, Umdali, and in a moment I'll play Jabulile Majola, who's one of the most amazing artists as well. But before we do you remember when you decided to leave Tsolo? How old were you?
1: I've left a couple of times. I left for boarding school first. So I was in grade 4 when I went to boarding school for the very first time.
0: Yeah.
1: And then obviously I left also when I was 19 to come to Johannesburg.
0: To pursue acting at the time. And how difficult of a journey was that? Because it's always difficult. I mean, it's, first of all, kudos to you, because I think it's so brave for people to just decide, I'm leaving. I may not know anyone where I'm going, but I've got this dream that I have that I want to try work hard to achieve. Was it difficult to find your way around?
1: In Joburg, I think growing up in a rural area, I always wanted to escape it, you know, and get out. Joburg, it wasn't a difficult adjustment for me. I think because I grew up, you know, wanting to come here, and knowing that all the things that I want, all the dreams that I have, they can get fulfilled here. So I was very excited to come live in a big city, and I could run into musicians I love and stars that I watch on TV, and the opportunity to do the work that I've always wanted to do, to be an artist here.
0: Yeah. Do you still spend some time at home? Do you still visit home?
1: I do. Usually, mostly December.
0: Yeah.
1: I go home December. Yeah.
0: Because it's interesting how, I mean, as someone who's also grown up in a village, there's always you want to leave, you want to escape that. But as you grow older, you actually appreciate it more and you miss it. How did that experience in Tsolo, you know, being raised in a village, shape the artist that you are today?
1: A lot, you know, in maybe many different ways than I realized. You know, we didn't grow up with a lot of toys, and we had to use our imagination for a lot of things. But growing up in a place with so much heritage, so much culture, you know, never knowing that I'd be a writer and a singer-songwriter. And I think I draw a lot from my life in a rural area. I think coming from a small town has really shaped the way I write and the artist I am, I think.
0: Yeah. Okay, so Jabulile Majola, great artist.
1: Yeah.
0: I went to see him at Kestenbosch.
1: Yes.
0: In Cape Town. He was performing there. I think he was with Vusi Mahlasela as well.
1: Yeah, I remember the show.
0: Yeah, and he was incredible. Hey, Nyoniam. This is also one of the songs that you love.
1: Yes, I love the song. I love this artist. I love his music. Also, he's one of the most humble, kindest human being, and I appreciate him for that. You know, when not long ago we played at a show.
0: Yeah.
1: And I was having a problem with the pants that I was supposed to wear on stage. And I noticed he's also wearing a black pants. So I was like,
0: help me
1: do
0: out.
1: You think, you know, so I went to the bathroom.
0: I changed
1: to go swap pants. And then
0: that's
1: I think
0: cool.
1: After that, you know, he was just like, you know, a friend forever. Yes. And I hope to also work with him.
0: That's dope, man. Here's Jabulile Majola.

0: Oh, beautiful, beautiful. Jabulile Majola, Ngoniyam, one of Bongiziwe Mabandla's favorite songs. Bongiziwe, what's next, brother? So 13th of March,
1: it's the album launch. Today is the album that I've been working on for the past 2 years.
0: Yeah.
1: I don't know if there's anything I'm looking forward to besides these next 2 days.
0: Yeah.
1: I've just gotten back from tours that I've been telling you about.
0: Mm.
1: So I'm just hoping now that people listen to the music and embrace the music.
0: Yeah. So the album is out this morning.
1: Yeah.
0: So go listen to the new album titled Dingubani. And so that on the 13th of June at Emperor's Palace, you can come and sing along with Bongiziwe Mabandla. Thank you so much for coming through, man.
1: Thank you. I had a really good conversation.
0: Thank you. And we'll see you on stage.
1: Thank you for having me.
0: It's 2 minutes before 11.
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4: The vexed issue of taking leave. I mean, so many people don't want to take leave. So many people want to take all the leave that they can and more. It can be quite hard to get it right. Debbie Goodman is the CEO at Jackhammer Global. Debbie, good evening. So in some companies, people don't like to take leave. That always makes me a bit nervous. I always think there might need to be an investigation there. But they also take an example from someone. How important is the example of the leader when you're trying to get people to take leave?
5: Good evening. So I always say that leave is not a labor thing. It's not a policy issue. It's really a cultural issue, because regardless of how much leave a company provides for their employees, whether or not they actually take that leave boils down to how do things work around here? And often that is indicated or demonstrated and role modeled by the leader and the people who are managing teams. And it's not about necessarily just about whether they themselves take leave, but also the stance, the snide side comments, the slight rolling of the eyes, the general, how do we appreciate or not appreciate people who are taking leave, even if it's been allocated to them, even if it is their right. And so leave is very much more a cultural thing than it is a policy issue.
4: I mean, I suppose the proof of that really is these companies that let you take as much leave as you want, and in the end they find that people take less leave.
5: Absolutely. I mean, I think there's a lot of, there've been some research papers put out on that. It's definitely has been quite fashionable in the US, in the venture capital sector in particular, in the startup sector, where one of the so-called perks is that you get unlimited paid time off. And what that basically means is you never take time off. I do see it occasionally in South African companies where they do offer this so-called unlimited paid leave. And no, it's unlimited paid time where you can take some that's paid, but the rest is at your own discretion. But inevitably, what this really boils down to is what is the stance of the people that are surrounding you, your peers, as well as the stance of your manager, will determine how much leave you actually take. I'm actually just busy with a survey at the moment of the executive landscape in SA. Asking CHROs how much leave they take. And regardless of whether they've been allocated 20 days a year or up to 30 days a year in some instances, almost none of them take the full allocated amount of leave.
4: And when, as a leader, you're on leave, you actually have to be on leave, right? You can't be setting the example of being on the beach or the game reserve or wherever, but actually the busiest person on the WhatsApp group.
5: Yes, the devil is in the execution here. And I must admit to being a little bit of a culprit of this myself. I find it very hard to stay offline, and I think that is a challenge for many people. But I think sometimes it's less about, listen, you have to walk the talk. But it's really about respecting the time off of the people that you manage and lead. So I'll take my own data point and say, certainly there are days I'm supposed to be on leave in inverted commas, and I'm actually still online a bit, but there are definitely boundaries. around how I expect everybody else in the team to take leave, and that is it's uninterrupted. There are no exceptions to that. I think something that's really important for teams is to really discuss expectations around what does it mean when people are on leave. We're in this always on culture. We do these blurring lines between we've got our office on our phone, we've got instant access. It's so tempting to reach out to people and say, oh, I just have this one thing to ask you. And so having a discussion around what that means to take leave and to be fully offline, what people prefer and what they prefer to, whether some people actually do prefer to stay in touch. I think these are norms that are part of a culture that are seldom discussed. And so regardless of what it says in your offer letter, in your contract of employment, having a discussion point team by team, in fact, at that granular level about what it means and what kinds of respect and boundaries we're going to put in place to ensure that our colleagues, peers, the people we report to, the people that report to us are actually taking the time off in order to rest and restore. I'd see that happening in too few instances.
4: The other issue is you want to avoid burnout, and there's, you know, some companies do this. They have a sabbatical. Does that work? I mean, a sabbatical year, or something like it. So it's not just, you know, 2 days of leave. It's something else. The duration does matter.
5: Yes. So sabbatical comes usually from an academic sector. It's infiltrated into, it's shifted into the corporate world where this sort of extended leave is offered or allocated as a benefit, as a perk for somebody who's been around, say, 10 years. They get 2 months or 3 months. I know we've offered it in our organization. It's less common. And for some people, it's both an exciting opportunity to take time off, but also a little bit of a concern that they will leave the workplace, come back, and no longer be relevant. So there's so many things to take into account. But to go back to your point around burnout. So there's so first of all, burnout is real, and at its most extreme, it is absolutely debilitating. And the only way to address burnout is an extended period of proper leave. And I'm not talking about a long weekend. I'm not talking about a week. It's healthcare professionals, medical health professionals are producing research to show that actually the only way to come back from severe burnout is actually an extended period of leave. And so for people who are valued employees who've just absolutely frazzled themselves to the core, an environment that can support them with more than a long weekend is really essential.
4: There's leave and leave. And I know people, I've been in this position myself, where I've taken a week off, but the children have still been at school. There have been other demands, other things happen. And in fact, I would almost have preferred to be at home, to be at work. Do you need to somehow encourage your people to actually rest? And that's quite hard to do because you're almost interfering a little bit in their lives.
5: So if you think about it from a big picture perspective, we, on the one hand, ideally want our employees, we want everybody in an organization to be well, firstly, because hopefully we care about them. But secondly, because well people are more productive. Okay, so there's a commercial element to this too. So let's assume there's a bit of altruism and there's a bit of commercialism combined, and the objective is people who are well. In order to support well-being, it's not really rocket science. You don't have to do anything fancy. You need to make sure that people are well-nourished, they're eating well, that they're well hydrated, that they're doing moderate exercise, but most of all, and this is where the science is coming out over and over, is that they get enough rest. You can pull out all the bells and whistles. You can offer these incredible fancy wellness programs with yoga and jogging programs and massages every week. But the best thing that you can do for your people is to ensure that they are actually getting enough rest overnight and taking time off.
4: I'd rather work twice as many hours than jog. Debbie, the issue around, I mean, one of the things I found in my experience, just as a sort of paid employee, is how important the Christmas break is. And let me just explain why. It's for about three different reasons. The one is its length, okay, but that's not actually the important reason. The important reason is that the rest of my world is on holiday too. So there's no work WhatsApps, there's no expectation, not just from the people I work for, but people in other companies I work with. And I realize that because of what I do for a living, my network of people that I speak to on a regular basis outside the company for which I work is probably larger than most. But most of us, we'll have people who work for companies in our field that we talk to all the time, and they don't know when you're on leave because they don't work at your company. How important is it to encourage people to make sure they get that Christmas break? I found over the years that if I don't get that, the rest of the year is actually a disaster, and it's become more and more important to take those 2 or 3 weeks off, particularly at that time. Otherwise, it's not really going to be a holiday.
5: Yes, so I have to agree with you 100%. We have, and this is the issue around synchronous leave. Taking time off the rest of the year is essentially asynchronous. You're taking time off, but everybody else is still working, and so you're still going to feel the pressure. There is this absolute magical, let's just call it 1 week really, between Christmas and New Year, where the world really does take a breather, except perhaps in the US, where I'm located right now. But nevertheless, having that synchronous time off is the moment for the world to pause. And yes, if you can extend it to 2 weeks, maybe a little longer, how much the better, because that really means that you have none of the pressure, none of the guilt, none of the shoulds. Everybody is just actually taking a break, and it is the magical time to take leave. I think, of course, there are certain environments and certain industries where they are round the clock, they are round the year, they don't have the luxury of taking that little bit of that week off, and that's unfortunate. But nevertheless, it's where companies can, I think it's an absolute oversight to not just shut down for at least 1 week, if not two.
4: You're not going to get anything done anyway. Debbie Goodman, thank you. Really appreciate that. Very valuable conversation. CEO of Jack Hammer Global. If you're sitting down and trying to work out your leave for the year, really a good idea to listen to this podcast again, to send it to someone you know in your family or community who you think might find it quite useful. Managing leave, it really is a skill.
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1: Anti-illegal immigration organization gives Parliament 14 days to respond to demands and government task team to defend LGBT plus rights against growing global threats. Good morning, I'm Aurélie Kalinga. Anti-illegal immigration organization March in March has given Parliament 14 days to respond to its memorandum of demands. A few dozen supporters gathered in District 6 in Cape Town yesterday before marching through the CBD to Parliament, calling for the deportation of undocumented foreign nationals. The group moved peacefully through the city, singing struggle songs and calling for foreigners to leave, although they were largely hostile towards members of the media. Cameron Clark was there.
2: The organization says foreign nationals, including business owners, should return to their home countries and address challenges there. In its memorandum handed to Parliament, the group accuses undocumented migrants of occupying RDP houses, operating unlicensed businesses, and taking jobs in sectors such as agriculture, retail, hospitality, and construction. A member who refused to be named said all undocumented foreign nationals in the country should be removed.
3: Individuals found to be in the country illegally should be processed in accordance with the law, including deportation, with a fine where applicable.
2: The group says its next march will take place in Sea Point on Youth Day next week. Camry Clark, Eyewitness News.
1: Deputy President Paul Mashatile is urging young South Africans to register to vote and make their voice count. As the ANC's second in command, Mashatile led a mobilization drive in Alexandra in Johannesburg yesterday, ahead of next week's voter registration weekend. The IEC is calling on all eligible citizens to register and verify their details with the country heading to the polls on November 4th. More than 27 million South Africans are already on the voters' roll, but concerns remain about the many young people who haven't yet registered despite being eligible. Mashatile says the youth must do the right thing and be part of shaping South Africa's future.
4: We want to appeal to young people in particular to do the same, because often you find that it's elderly people who are registered. Young people, we are going to target them where they are.

0: in universities and colleges to encourage them to go and register as well so that they can be able to vote.
1: Parliament's Section 89 Impeachment Committee is studying urgent court papers filed by President Cyril Ramaphosa to halt his impeachment process. Committee Chairperson Makashule Gana has confirmed they've received the interdict from Ramaphosa's lawyers, with the committee's legal team now assessing it. The President approached the Western Cape High Court seeking to block the committee's work until a separate review of the Section 89 panel report is concluded. The report found prima facie evidence that Ramaphosa may have violated the Constitution over the 2020 theft of foreign currency at his Palapala farm in Limpopo. Nkosikhona Malingamnisi reports.
2: Taking to his X account, Impeachment Committee Chairperson Makashule Gana says the matter will be tabled at the committee's next meeting on the 24th of June. In his papers, Ramaphosa argues that proceeding now could undermine his bid to overturn the report. Respondents include National Assembly Speaker Togo Didiza, Gana himself, and opposition parties the EFF and ATM, who revived the matter after the ANC previously used its majority to block it. Gana insists the committee must press ahead, citing the Constitutional Court ruling that Parliament's earlier refusal to allow the inquiry was invalid. The High Court's decision on Ramaphosa's interdict will determine whether the impeachment inquiry moves forward or is put on hold. Or see Konamalingamnisi Eyewitness News.
1: And the Justice and Constitutional Development Department says constitutional gains must be defended amid growing global anti-rights movements. The comments came during a Pride Month webinar hosted by the South African Task Team on Sexual Orientation and Gender Identities. The virtual event reflected on 30 years of the country's constitutional democracy and the progress made in protecting LGBTIA plus rights. Buleng Make reports.
3: Justice and Constitutional Development Deputy Minister Andri Snell reaffirmed government's commitment to equality and dignity. Speaking during the webinar, Snell further stressed the Constitution's protections against discrimination based on sexual orientation and gender identity. The Deputy Minister explained that government will continue to focus on implementing the Prevention and Combating of Hate Crimes and Hate Speech Act, as well as strengthening cooperation between government and civil society to ensure constitutional rights translate into lived realities. The virtual event also featured a multi-sectoral panel discussion on hate crimes, legal reforms, intersectionality, and regional human rights frameworks, with stakeholders calling for stronger coordination and enforcement of protections for members of the LGBTQIA+ community. Buleng Make, Eyewitness News.
1: Gauteng's weather is fine today. Johannesburg starting at a low of 7 degrees, peaking at 18. Pretoria 9 and 21. Vereeniging 6 and 19. Cape Town's partly cloudy with a chance of light afternoon rain and a moderate northwesterly wind. A low of 10 degrees, peaking at 16. The top story in EWN this hour. Anti-illegal immigration organization March in March has given Parliament 14 days to respond to its memorandum of demands.
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0: It's 7 minutes after 6 o'clock. A very good morning to you and a warm welcome to this Sunday edition of 702 Weekend Breakfast with me, Gogsim Mhlongo. As always, it's my great pleasure to hang out with you every Saturday and Sunday until 10 o'clock this morning. It is the weekend, and as always, I'm curious about your plans. I'm curious about what you're up to this morning, why you're up so early, where you're going. Maybe you're up because you have a family member running the 99th Comrades Marathon, which is happening today. Or maybe you're getting ready for church. You need to go to work. You're at work like myself and the team. Let us know what you're up to. On 072-702-1702. 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As always, a scrumptious helping of breakfast coming your way over the next 4 hours. You may have seen over the last couple of months, certainly if you're on TikTok, Instagram, Wellness Talk, there's been a big focus on peptides. Some people are injecting peptides, other people are consuming peptides. But what are peptides, and do you need to be adding them to your own diet or routine? We'll speak to Tanya Albert. She's a dietitian and health coach. She'll join us for our Healthy Living Conversation, where we will talk about peptides and what it's all about. Peptides seem like these miracle, I guess, compounds. They're good for anti-aging, weight loss, muscle growth, hair growth, reversing bone loss, testosterone. We'll speak to Tanya about that all in Healthy Living. It's a Sunday morning, so we spend some time in nature. And this morning, we are talking about South Africa's wild cheetahs. A new census has shown what is happening with our wild cheetahs. So we'll be joined, as always, by our resident CSI and nature conservationist Tim Neary. We'll also be speaking to Dion Sliers, who's a conservation manager for the Cheetah Outreach Trust, who'll speak to us about the first ever free roaming cheetah census. We do know that our cheetah numbers aren't where they should be, so we'll unpack the census and see what it says to us. It's a Sunday morning, so we'll look at the papers. We'll look at News 24's Sunday edition. We'll also speak about the Sunday Times. Sunday Times leading with the fallout as a result of President Cyril Ramaphosa attempting to interdict Parliament. So we'll have a look at that. Then we'll talk sustainability. We'll speak to Paul Maluleke, who's co-founder of Alexandra Water Warriors, who are an incredible group doing work to try save the Yuxke River. So we'll speak to them about their incredible work. Then we'll talk film and TV. The creators of The River, who are Chetza Pictures, they are back. They have a new show. It's called The Four of Us. Pretty impressive cast. Cindy Latu is in that cast. And we know she's incredible. Meshack Mavuso's in there. Kuku Kumete is in there. And so we'll speak to them about their new show. The Four of Us. Will speak to Patu Chezo Makwarela, who's an award-winning scriptwriter and one of the co-founders of Chetza Pictures. Our special guest in the profile this week is a woman who's doing incredible work with regards to indigenous plants and indigenous food. She has a farm right here in 702 land. She works with small-scale subsistence farmers as well. Her name is Sipho Sithole. She's the founder and CEO of African Marmalade. She's also a farmer, as mentioned. And so we'll speak to Sipho about the work she's done with heritage indigenous food and her incredible work with her farm. So we'll speak to her between 8 and 9 o'clock. We'll get to know her better. Then, in the final hour, we'll talk some of the ways in which some of us, and I won't name names, but, you know, some of us like to control everything. And apparently that could be a sign of anxiety rather than just being really organized. We'll speak to Dr. Gianni, our resident clinical psychologist, about that. Then we'll end the show in the music corner. We'll speak about Kids Love Jazz, which is coming up, the Joburg version is coming up on Tuesday. I'm really excited. I have tickets. I'm going with a friend of mine. We'll speak to one of the performers, Tabo Small. He's a percussionist. He's a producer. You may remember him as one of the members of Black Motion. He will join us to talk about Kids Love Jazz and also just what he's been up to. So that's all coming up over the next 4 hours. We would love for you to join us for every part of the show. So give us a ring on 011-883-0702. Send us your SMSs on 31702 and your WhatsApp messages on 072-702-1702.
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0: 12 minutes after 6 o'clock. Time for us to get the show underway. And as always, we start with healthy living on a Sunday. You may have seen over the last little while a lot being said about peptides. They are having a very big moment at the moment. And a couple of weeks ago, I read a piece in the New Yorker which asked, why is everyone injecting peptides? You may have even considered peptides yourself. Maybe you use peptides or take peptides. I'd love to hear why you take them and if you've seen the desired effect in terms of some people take it for weight loss, some people take it for hair growth, other people take it to recover from exercise. If you are someone that has incorporated peptides or additional peptides in your diet, in your exercise routine, I want to know how that's going. Let us know on 0727021702. But to help us make a little bit of sense of what peptides are, we're joined now on the line by dietitian and health coach Tanya Albert. Tanya, a very good morning to you. Welcome to Weekend Breakfast.
1: Morning. Thank you to all the listeners listening.
0: Thank you so much for joining us. So, one of the big, I guess, things at the moment, it's quite a big topic of conversation. We're seeing it with influencers on TikTok and Instagram, are peptides. And before we get into why we're seeing so much about peptides, talk to us about what peptides are.
1: Thank you. That's a good question. I think a lot of people wonder what it is and what's going on. But peptides are, they really naturally occurring chains of amino acids. And they sort of act as messengers in the body. So different peptides, they have different functions when they talk to your body. And they include helping to regulate your appetite. They include helping to control your blood sugar, to control your hormones, and to help with tissue repair. So they really sort of lately, they've been really making the headlines in a type of medication that helps with weight loss and type 2 diabetes, especially amongst lots of people saying it, as you said, on social media. And they also influence your hunger and sort of fullness and satiety.
0: Right. And so then what we're seeing at the moment is people kind of self-administering peptides. So people are, I remember reading this piece by The New Yorker, was about why people are injecting peptides. How do peptides work? Like, how does the body make peptides? I'm assuming the body does make peptides, but you can also inject them or ingest them, as we're seeing people doing online.
1: So your body makes, the peptide your body makes is insulin that it makes. But a lot of people are using some of these peptides for different purposes. But obviously not insulin. So as a dietitian, we work mostly with clients who've already been prescribed certain peptides mm-hmm. that are working in the body.
0: Yeah.
1: And we work with where they are working together with their general practitioners mm-hmm. to help them with these peptides.
0: So there are different kinds of peptides. Not all peptides are the same.
1: Exactly.
0: Right.
1: Exactly.
0: And so then, why has there been this kind of big interest around them? Certainly over the last couple of years and at the moment, if they sound as though the kind of thing you would technically work with a doctor to use, why has there been this kind of big interest around them? What do we know that they can do? You mentioned, for instance, the medication that can be prescribed for weight loss or for the management of diabetes. And I imagine those are the GLP-1s, which are also having this huge moment at the moment because we're learning that they treat so much more than diabetes and weight loss.
1: Yes, yeah, so, I mean, we're focusing on basically the increasing rates that we're seeing is obesity and type 2 diabetes and insulin resistance.
0: Right.
1: And at the same time, newer medications have also shown that there's a huge benefit in how it's managing appetite mm-hmm. and how it's supporting weight loss. And it's creating a lot of interest in the public because a lot of people are finding it an easy way to be able to lose weight. And particularly on social media, a lot of people are sharing, like they're really sharing their dramatic stories of how they've lost weight. Mm-hmm. And how this is all like influencing why it's become so popular amongst people.
0: Right. And so even with that, you know, what are some of the things you need to be, I guess, aware of before starting to take, you know, a medication that contains peptides or taking peptides for weight loss? What are some of the things you need to be aware of? Would you still need to, you know, adjust your diet, exercise, etc.? Do those fundamentals still remain in place, even if you are supplementing or adding peptides?
1: So with peptides, you need to be aware that it's still a tool. It's a tool to help with weight loss. It's a tool to help with controlling your appetite. It's a tool to help with controlling insulin resistance. But we always need to remember diet comes first. What you eat and what you do matters more, because this is still a this is just a tool. So if you are using a peptide, you still need to have lifestyle intervention. Mm-hmm. You need to learn the habits, because the habits are the fundamentals of what we do every day. Mm-hmm. And if you are having healthy eating habits, it helps with the whole picture.
0: Right. And so one of the other concerns, certainly with the GLPs, is, you know, while we've seen that they've been pretty effective for a number of things, there was just recent research that came out that said women who are on the GLPs showed a reduced risk of breast cancer. And so we're seeing it, you know, impacting breast cancer, cardiovascular health, etc. But even while there are many benefits, one of the other concerns relates to muscle loss. Well, one of the concerns, not a benefit, that if you are using, you know, GLP-1 or peptides, that there could be the risk of muscle loss. Why does this matter? If you're losing a lot of weight, that, you know, you shouldn't actually be losing muscle as you lose weight.
1: So when you are on a GLP-1, you obviously your appetite goes down. So a lot of people are not eating enough, especially protein, because of that. And if you're not getting in enough protein, you are going to start burning muscle. And some of the concerns amongst the clients using it is that obviously you lose muscle mass, but there's also bone loss that could take place. So we lose the muscle because we're not eating enough. Mm-hmm. And it's because they're not looking at their habits. They're not looking at, they're not disciplined. Oh, that's not the right word. I mean, they lose their appetite. So they don't want to necessarily eat.
0: Yeah.
1: And they're seeing these results. But that's why it's so important to use the GLP-1 as a tool with a healthy lifestyle, working with a dietitian to know, okay, how much protein should I be eating? When should I be eating it? How can I get it in? If I have a loss of appetite or any side effects, how do I work through that to still have a balanced diet?
0: Mm-hmm. Yeah. And so if you are then, you know, using this, using a GLP-1 as a tool and you want to try and prevent the loss of your muscle mass, what is one of the things you can be doing nutritionally to ensure that you are giving yourself the best possible chance of protecting your muscle mass?
1: So the best way is obviously to make sure you're having a lean protein with every meal and don't miss the snacks. If you're someone who's quite active, you need to have snacks as well that contain protein. And then looking at the type of exercises you're doing. So exercise is not in my scope of practice, but the recommendation is you need to do a bit of weight training
0: right,
1: to help keep your muscles strong. So that's something that they could look at.
0: And then if someone's taking, you know, a GLP-1 or a peptide, for improving their diabetes management, their glucose management, and for metabolic health, how are we seeing how these peptide medications are changing, you know, the way we manage obesity and type 2 diabetes?
1: Oh, it's having a huge impact because people are controlling their blood sugars much better if they are using it, and people are losing significant amounts of weight.
0: Right.
1: With it as well, but again, it needs to be done in a healthy way.
0: And is there a difference, I guess, between just managing your weight and improving your overall metabolic health? We're hearing a lot more about metabolic health, which sounds like, you know, something a bit more nuanced than just, you know, losing weight. Talk to us about the difference between just managing your weight and actually improving your metabolic health.
1: So improving your metabolic health includes things like looking after your blood sugar levels, your insulin levels, your cholesterol levels, everything that has to do with your endocrine system, basically. So as metabolically looking after all of that. So if you lose the weight, you're losing the cholesterol. You're obviously decreasing the cholesterol and the sugar levels as well.
0: Mm-hmm. Yeah. And so if, part of the reason we're having this conversation is because there's a lot of information online at the moment with regards to peptides, with regards to the GLP-1s, which are a type of peptide or use a type of peptide. How can we separate fact from fiction? Because some of the stuff, you know, it's not regulated. It's not being prescribed by a doctor. You're seeing it online. What are the things we need to be looking out for?
1: So you need to make sure that what you are using has been prescribed by a general practitioner and that it is something that you are getting from a pharmacy, a real pharmacy, a real supplier. We need to be wary of using things that we get online and from just the general public or just from a gym, because those things are not regulated, as you say, and they can be very dangerous. So you need to work with your general practitioner that's prescribing the medication for you and that it's coming from, obviously a pharmacy that's keeping it.
0: Yeah. Are there some misconceptions that you have seen in your practice as people come to see you or as you, coach people with regards to their health and their diet? Are you seeing, you know, there are some misconceptions or misunderstandings of how peptides are working, and it's because of, you know, there's just so much information, it's difficult to figure out what's true and what's not?
1: That is very true. Like, people are getting some of their medications not from general practitioners, and they're hearing it from influencers or from their friend or wherever they're finding it. And they're believing that this is sort of the miracle drug that they can use to be able to lose weight. But the reality is, it's still a tool that has been pharmaceutically made as something to help with your appetite, something to help with your sugar level, something to help you to lose weight. And it's still invasive, and you need to be very wary of what you put into your body if it's not coming from a reliable source. So misconceptions is that people are also thinking that it's going to work for everyone, which it doesn't.
0: Yeah.
1: It doesn't work for everyone. Mm. You have to make sure, that's why you have to make sure you're doing it with your general practitioner so that they can give you the right type of peptide, also at the right dose. Mm. And you need to be monitored. Another misconception is they think, oh, well, I've got the prescription once, I don't need to follow up. And that's also a mistake, because a lot of people need to be on the right dose to get the type of weight loss that they need and also the control, the metabolic control that they want or need. And that needs to be monitored by your general practitioner. And with your diet and your habits, you need to work with a dietitian, because they need to guide you to get those healthy habits and to understand how much protein do I need to have, and to assess and monitor, are you getting to those amounts of protein and also to those regular meals? And if not, how can you do it? Some people do develop side effects and then they really don't want to eat, and that becomes dangerous. So working with your practitioners just gives you so much better success.
0: And how could someone also benefit from working with the registered dietitian? You've spoken about the importance of general practitioners, pharmacies, as being the place where you get your script and also where you get your medication. But I also imagine that there is a role that someone like yourself as a dietitian and a health coach can play if someone is now using these products.
1: That is a good question. A lot of people believe they don't need dietitians once they have or once they start using the peptide. But that, again, is another misconception, because a balanced diet is still number one in nurturing your body and looking after your body. And a dietitian is someone who can coach them through that and calculate, okay, this is how much protein you need. How are we going to do it? How are we going to put it in your day? Looking at your habits. Because remember, dietitians are not just people who create menus. We help clients to create lifestyles.
0: We have a WhatsApp message here from Sina. Osena says, good morning, Gogs. I'm using Mounjaro, which of course is a GLP-1. I started on 2.5 milliliters. It cost 3,500 rand and it was paid for my savings at my medical aid. My doctor prescribed it to me, regards Sena. Of course, that, you know, with the GLP-1 treatments, one of the big things is the cost. And that at the moment in South Africa, the medical aids aren't covering it as chronic yet. You need to prove that you've exhausted all the other options, then they'll cover it as chronic. But like the message is saying, if you are looking to get them, it's going to be taken out of your medical savings. So that's the other, I guess, thing to consider if you're looking for these medications, is they're not, at the moment, they're not cheap.
1: Correct.
0: There's another message here that talks about good quality protein is unreachable for the majority of the population. There's the huge cost of good quality clean food. And I mean, that is also a reality in South Africa, that, you know, large parts of the population are food insecure. And so there is that huge cost of just getting good quality clean food, which is hugely important to what we've been discussing today.
1: So it's not impossible to get good quality protein. When you look at eggs, eggs is a good quality protein. It's you can get it from any shop. It's not that expensive. Chicken is also available. It's a good quality protein to have. It's also a lean protein to have. So, and you can also look at your beans and legumes. Those are also proteins that you can have that are lean. You can have them with things like grains. When you mix them with grains, you can make them complete proteins. And you can also look at soya and things like quinoa. Those are also good quality proteins that you can have, that you can include in your diet. So that's where a dietitian would also come in, because we look at costing just to help you. Now, if you're working on a budget, like, how are we going to fit it into your day? How are we going to make this possible? Being creative with different types of food and teaching people about food. And I can resonate with the listener that sent that, and thank you for sending that, because a lot of people do believe, food has become very expensive, but if we work with a strategy, like doing meal prep and meal planning, there is a way to save. And I think if you reach out to your nearest dietitian, they'll be able to help you with that.
0: Tanya, if someone's looking to get in touch with your practice and find out about some of the services you offer as a dietitian and health coach, where can we find you?
1: Well, we're a group of dietitians that are based in Gauteng. They can go to our website. The website is www.tyhm.co.za, and there they can book an introduction session with us just to find out if we'll be able to assist them and what is it that they want to achieve, so we can get them onto the right journey and also based with the right dietitian that's nearest to them. So that's one way to get hold of us. We also have a new 30-day reset guide that's launching, and they can find that on Facebook. Our handle is TransformYHNet, or they can go look at Tanya Dietitian, and they'll be able to find us there.
0: Tanya, I must thank you very, very much for giving us your time this morning. A great pleasure having you on the show.
1: Lovely. Thank you, and thank you for all the listeners.
0: Thank you so much. That is dietitian and health coach Tanya Albert joining us for our healthy living conversation. Coming up, we shift our attention to nature, and we're talking about cheetahs. The first free-roaming cheetah census is out. It tells us what's happening with our cheetah numbers, so we're going to unpack it. As always, we'll be joined by our resident CSI and nature conservationist, Tim Neary. We'll also speak to Dion Siliers, who's a conservation manager for the Cheetah Outreach Trust. But first, what a busy sporting weekend. Let's check in with your latest Eyewitness News Sport with Anthony Shader.
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3: Morning, Gogs.
0: So, lots happening. We have World Cup, we have F1, we have Comrades. We had the Proteas women in action yesterday. Lots happening. But did you see former FIFA heads, Joseph Blatter's tweet about what's happening with the World Cup? So if you missed it, Sepp Blatter yesterday afternoon tweeted, a FIFA World Cup host country must guarantee two fundamental principles, the safety of the country and the unrestricted entry of all qualified teams, officials and referees. The case of referee Omar Atan from Somalia is against one of these obligations. FIFA must never compromise the universality of football. And he tagged hashtag FIFA, hashtag Somalia, hashtag Gianni Infantino, etc., etc. I have to say, you really must be in the wrong. And Sepp Blatter calls you to order.
3: I think one of the best replies I read, because I went through that.
0: Oh, did you?
3: Quite deeply. One of the best replies I read there was, the second worst person you know just made a good point. And I was like, that is totally fair. And the amount of people that were sort of going after him saying, oh, you can't say anything because you're corrupt. And I'm like, if the corrupt man is out here saying
0: bad,
3: I think we might have a fear that this is actually terrible.
0: Do you know what I am interested in, though, is the Infantino trial in 10, 15 years.
3: Do you think it's going to be that long?
0: Do you think it will be sooner?
3: I think it's going to be a lot sooner.
0: Really?
3: I think it's going to be so much sooner.
0: I thought maybe
3: I'd be surprised if he made it to the Iberian World Cup in 4 years' time.
0: Really?
3: I genuinely think... Oh, and then UEFA going and appointing Artin to the UEFA Super Cup, which I know is a glorified friendly. And we know that they have history.
0: Yeah.
3: I don't know. I think the inquest is going to be swift.
0: Oh, my
3: and
0: gosh.
3: Just...
0: I thought it was so... He still has a few years, but you think less than five.
3: I really hope it's less than that.
0: Right.
3: I just think, you know, provisions have had to be made at every single World Cup except for this one.
0: Yeah.
3: And that's just totally unfair.
0: Yeah. What's happening with the World Cup?
3: Well, I can tell you that the final game of the morning has seen the Australians take the lead against Turkey inside the first half an hour. Well done to the Socceroos. Meanwhile, a blockbuster.
0: The what?
3: Socceroos. That's what they call the Australians. The Socceroos.
0: Absolutely not.
3: I love that.
0: The Socceroos.
3: Yeah. You didn't know this.
0: Abolish.
3: No, never that.
0: Abolish that.
3: Bring it back. The FIFA World Cup blockbuster overnight between Brazil and Morocco did not disappoint as it ended 1-1. North Africans take the lead with a brilliant run and chip from Ismaël Saibari that lasted 12 minutes when, after the hydration break, Vinicius Jr. fired home the equaliser with some venom. Head coach Carlo Ancelotti calling the break a useful tactical tool.
4: I think the break, if you you can explain the problem to the players, and I think it's tactical aspect, I think is really good moment.
3: Well, in stoppage time, we saw Qatar tie it all up as it ended 1-1 with Switzerland. Haiti lost their first match at the World Cup in 52 years, 1-0 it was to Scotland. Small victory off the field for Iran as four members of their delegation have won their visa appeals for entry to the United States. However, the remaining 11 members of the party will not be allowed to travel to the States for the team's matches. Iran were forced to move their World Cup base to Mexico over concerns from their country due to the war with the Americans. They start their campaign in the early hours of Tuesday morning against New Zealand. Meanwhile, a majority of England's training equipment has been recovered after they were stolen while they made their way to Kansas City ahead of their World Cup opener against Croatia. First full training for them today with that equipment now available. Back home, Milford are in the Betway Premiership. It was a hard-fought 1-1 draw with the now relegated Magezi in the final PSL promotion relegation playoff match, which saw them head to the top flight. While in cricket, the Proteas women started their T20 Cricket World Cup with a heavy 65-run loss to the Australians. A batting collapse as they were all out for 107, chasing 173. There are some question marks over the choice of their selection in the squad to choose the pace bowling unit on a wicket which comes alive with spin. Nadine de Klerk sharing some thoughts on that.
5: Pace on that wicket was definitely easier to face. So I think, yeah, they played very well. They outplayed us. I think the spinners were probably the difference, I think, in the two innings. So it was a bit harder to get the spinners away. But yeah, I think still a lot of positives. And yeah, like I said, we felt like it was par. It was a pretty good effort, I think, with the ball.
3: In F1, George Russell starts from pole position for the afternoon Barcelona Grand Prix, and the 85.77-kilometer uprun Comrades is underway. Just over 20,000 runners expected to take on the ultimate human race. Anthony Teixeira, Eyewitness News Sport.
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0: It's 21 minutes before 7 o'clock. Welcome back to 702 Weekend Breakfast with me, Gugs Mhlongo. Time for us to talk nature. And this morning we're going to be talking about cheetahs. And not just anything about cheetahs, our free roaming cheetahs. There's now a new study, or there was a study that looked at the cheetah numbers. It's called the first ever free roaming cheetah census. And so we're going to look at that this morning. We'll be joined by conservation manager for the Cheetah Outreach Trust, Dion Siliers. Joined in studio, as always, by resident CSI nature conservationist, Tim Neary. Tim, good morning.
14: Good morning.
0: And how are we?
14: We are.
0: Yeah. Within reason.
14: Maybe below reason, but we're somewhere.
0: Below reason? Oh, yeah. Why?
14: No, I'm getting frustrated with annoying humans.
0: Oh, gosh.
14: Yes.
0: Who are the annoying humans? I hope I'm not in that list.
14: No, you aren't. Oh, you aren't. You aren't. Thank you.
0: As, thrilled.
14: Drum roll and all that stuff. I'm just become, the older you get, the more confused you become by civilized humans and world leaders and all. And then you realize there aren't any world leaders.
0: Right.
14: You know, I mean, if that, no wonder we don't have aliens on the planet. Yeah.
0: The U.S. government just released a bunch of information about UFOs and extraterrestrial life. President Trump had promised he would do so after President Obama confirmed that extraterrestrials exist. So, yeah, the Pentagon has released a new batch of UFO files, videos, images, and audio recordings.
14: Where do you think Trump comes from?
0: He's not of this planet?
14: No.
0: I think he is. He's 100% from Earth.
14: I rest my. Let's talk about animals and things that have got ethics and are civilized.
0: Right.
14: You know, I mean, and I get really frustrated when somebody says you're behaving like an animal. I'm yet to see animals behave like humans do.
0: Right. Animals are pretty. They're okay.
14: Yeah, exactly. They're all right. I mean, yeah, like sea pandas, etc. They're brilliant, awesome. Oh, they're awesome animals.
0: I love orcas.
14: Yeah. Now, cheetah is a bit of a fascination, and I've had a long association with cheetah.
0: Right.
14: I got introduced many, many years ago to the late Anne van Dyk through, funny enough, through a friend of mine in Wild Dogs.
0: Oh.
14: But she had vision, and she had she was a difficult lady, to say the least. And I think Dion will confirm that. And I am going to say before we get him on air that Dion is one of these people that committed himself to cheetah, I don't know, must be in the 90s odd. I think it was about 96. And this gentleman has looked after and promoted cheetah conservation, worked with farmers. He's worked in incredible conditions. I even got a dog from him at one stage.
0: What kind of dog?
14: I got an Anatolian Shepherd that was a complete failure.
0: Oh.
14: But she was the most beautiful animal that I've come across.
0: Wait, why was she a failure?
14: She didn't like sheep.
0: Which is kind of a prerequisite for a herding breed.
14: She kind of wanted, she was a city girl. She wasn't, you know, I mean, she was a city girl. She wasn't a farm girl.
0: Fair.
14: But for somebody to have stuck in conservation like this, the man needs an award, and the difficult circumstances under which these guys work is absolutely incredible. And I'm going to go back that Anne started a program which Dion, in fact, ran. He was the leader in it, where cheetah on farmlands were captured because it was a case of either shoot the cheetah as a problem animal or capture it, be paid an amount of money, which was arguably shouldn't been done or should be done. You can debate that till the cows come home or the cheetah come home. And those animals were taken and put onto reserves.
0: Okay.
14: And I think that people don't need to understand that without that program, many of our reserves in South Africa, Pilansburg, I can name dozens of reserves, would not have cheetah on them today.
0: Right.
14: The cheetah would have become extinct. And that gave those animals a gap, gave them a gap to breed up in a natural environment, fight amongst, be introduced into reserves like Swalu Kalahari, where they didn't have to go and live with the lions, but they seemed to choose to for some silly reason. But the work there, the breeding that was done, the work on places like Samara, that repopulated other reserves. And now to see this report, where these are the free-roaming animals. And we're going to find out why are free-roaming animals so important to us as well.
0: Yeah.
14: And, you know, this report is actually nasty. It really is nasty because they are one of the most misunderstood predators.
0: Mm-hmm.
14: And predators, slowly but surely, the only place you're going to find them is in reserves.
0: Sure.
14: And when predators end up in reserves, you end up managing them. Except for Kruger National Park, because there the reserve is so big that. But again, the lions still get to a certain point and try and escape.
0: Yeah.
14: Because they're just too many.
0: Right.
14: Okay. Or there's disease or whatever it is. But that's cloistered things like that aren't always good for conservation or good for nature.
0: Yeah. As mentioned, joining us this morning is Conservation Manager for the Cheetah Outreach Trust, Dion Siliers, joins us this morning. Dion, a very good morning to you. Welcome to Weekend Breakfast.
6: Good morning, guys, and thank you for the opportunity.
0: Thank you for your time. Dion, why cheetahs for you as an animal that you wanted to work with, whose conservation you wanted to be involved with?
6: Well, I think it all started years ago, as Tim said, when Anne van Dyk approached me to run a wild cheetah program. In the past, before that, cheetahs were not really seen as an animal that had any future. Most cheetahs that ended up as problems with farmers ended up in breeding facilities, and we soon realized that this could not continue. We could not empty the population by putting them in captivity. We needed to protect them in their natural habitat and try and get farmers to coexist with them, and that's where everything started.
0: So with cheetahs, I've always found it quite interesting that obviously they are a cat. They're one of the kind of the big cat, so to speak, but they are quite a, I don't want to say delicate, but vulnerable cat. I think it was Tim that was telling me a couple of weeks ago that part of the challenge with cheetah babies, cheetah cubs, is they are preyed on by other cats, like lions, for instance.
14: Lions, hyena, wild dogs.
0: Yeah, and that's one of the things that threatens their numbers. Talk to us about the things that make cheetahs so vulnerable.
6: Well, firstly, they, like Tim said, their litters are usually born with about five in a litter. But because they're really low on the ranking in the predator world, these cubs, in most cases, don't always survive. We've got about a third survival rate in the natural area, such as Kruger and the Kalahari, where other predators, and it's not just the big predators, it's smaller predators like caracal as well that also have an impact on them.
0: Mm-hmm.
6: So they really reach adulthood because of other predators. They also, when they are on carcasses, they get pushed off very quickly. It's a known fact that the Khoisan and the Kalahari used to find cheetah kills and push them off kills and take their kills to survive. So cheetahs are not an aggressive animal. They're one of the most non-aggressive predators that you can find. And they try and stay away from conflict. And that's one of the reasons that they are very vulnerable.
0: Mm-hmm.
14: Yeah, I've always said that when you've seen a cheetah on a carcass, you know, and anything walks in, a lion can walk in within a kilometre. The cheetahs, oh, sorry, governor, that's not my, that's yours. I caught it for you. You're welcome to it.
0: Yeah.
14: And they'll go and find something else, you know, and they expend an incredible amount of energy.
0: Looking for food.
14: Dion, okay, wild free-roaming cheetah. Why are free-roaming cheetahs so important to the landscape?
6: In general, 70% of cheetahs in Africa occur outside of protected areas. Our protected areas, even the larger protected areas up north in Africa, are just too small to sustain cheetah populations. Their ranges are extremely large. They cannot sustain themselves in a fenced area without, like you said, actively being managed, because that causes inbreeding. And they use large ranges to move across. So in South Africa, we do have a network of conservation areas. And as you said, years ago, we established a meta population of cheetahs in these protected areas as a safe bank for the species. But ultimately, those areas became breeding their own cheetahs, and they did not need other free-roaming cheetahs to come in on a regular basis anymore. So we actually filled up those spaces. And just to come back to the fact that 70% of these cheetahs occur outside of protected areas, in these areas they are in contact with human beings, which you said are most probably not the best species in the world, and they come into conflict with people due to the fact that they predate on livestock from time to time, but in most cases on small antelope species, which in South Africa, in the South Africa farming environment, mm-hmm. antelope have got a value. They are bred for specific purposes, specifically on game farms, which cause severe conflict with the game farmers as well as livestock farmers from time to time.
0: Yeah.
14: How many do we actually have left?
0: Of the free-roaming cheetah?
6: Well, the previous estimate that was based on a very small census that we did in 2004 in the Thabazimbi area, we estimated that there were between 300 to 500 cheetahs.
0: Sure.
6: But once again, it was based on a guesstimate and not on real decent science. So in 2022, we started with a free-roaming cheetah census in partnership with our conservation partners, the Shire Cheetah Conservation and the University in the Netherlands, the University of Groningen. We collected massive amounts of data from the Kalahari straight through the northern areas of South Africa up to the Kruger Park's boundary. Basically, everything on farmland areas, we excluded the larger conservation areas that were fenced in, where predators such as cheetahs could not escape. They were basically resident to those areas. And we also did not include the Kalahari or the Kruger because they are seen as separate populations of cheetahs, where these cheetahs are basically unmanaged, but part of a larger conserved population of cheetahs.
0: Yeah.
6: So coming back to the results were made available about a month ago, and it was not a surprise to find out that the numbers were actually overestimated. We had a lot of questionnaire surveys done. We did camera trap studies. We looked at DNA from cheetah scats. And ultimately, we came to the conclusion, looking at the amount of cheetahs that were caught on camera traps, that we caught, I think it was about 117 individual cheetahs on camera traps throughout the area, which is close to three times the size of the Kruger Park, to put that in perspective. It's 100,000 square kilometers, which is a huge area to cover. Mm. So we're looking at a much smaller population that we guesstimated. It could be shocking to a lot of people, and it was shocking to us as well, because we really thought that there should at least be two or three times more than what we found. But to look at the positive aspect of that is that for the first time ever in South Africa, we've got a good idea of what our resident cheetah, free-roaming cheetah population numbers are. And now, for the first time ever, we can actually start developing good science-based conservation policies to ensure coexistence with the farmers, which need to live with them, as well as to preserve and to conserve these cheetahs for creatures to come, and hopefully create safe areas for them where they could coexist without too much conflict, using various human conflict measures to prevent predation and conflict with the farmers. So the current estimated number of free-roaming wild cheetahs, you're just looking at adults, is that we're looking at about 87 individuals, less than 100 adult individuals, which are breeders in South Africa.
0: And so, Dion, do we know, okay, so initially we had this previous estimate of between 300 and 500. Now we know that that estimate was a little bit too high. What do we know about what's impacting? I know you mentioned, for instance, you know, one of the big issues is around food, access to food, predation on the pups. But what are the other things that are threatening these numbers? Are humans in any way involved? I imagine they are.
6: Now, the main reason these cheetahs are dying or numbers aren't increasing is the human aspect.
0: Right.
6: Just having a look at the cheetah that we identified during the past 3 years, 20% of those cheetahs were actually killed due to human activities, most of them by illegal shooting. Some were killed because they were hit with cars on roads, and some were killed in snares as well. So although we do know predators have a huge impact on cheetahs in protected areas, we must remember that there aren't many large predators left on farmland areas. You've got leopards and hyenas, which are the largest predators in these farmland areas. You don't have the lions that are known to kill cheetahs.
0: Yeah.
6: So although in protected areas we know that the litters don't survive well, we've got quite good evidence that on farmland areas, close to 100% of the litters are surviving. But as soon as they start dispersing away from the pair or from the mother, they come into conflict due to their roaming behavior with farmers, and that causes conflict because they do eat meat and not grass, and then farmers take matters in own hands and either illegally shoot them, catch them in trap cages, sell them on the black market, which causes a huge decline. Cheetahs are not prolific breeders, and not all cheetah females breed. So we need to take that in cognizance to actually acknowledge the fact that although there are cubs bred, the breeding percentage is actually very low. So what's the way forward? I mean, everybody is asking us what the way forward is, and it's really a catch-22 situation. If we could get rid of all the humans, we would have more cheetahs. Because we can't get rid of humans, we need to find ways for them to coexist in the farmland areas.
14: Mm. I think it's also very much along the line, you know, Googs, that it could be somebody having poaching on their sheep, but the cheetah will be blamed. You know, and we had that when we originally were running the project, where, you know, somebody would be complaining bitterly about the cheetah has killed everything, and then you put a camera trap up and it's a caracal.
0: Oh.
14: Okay, so, you know, and the methodology of how things were being killed, and you would say to the farmer, well, that's not the way cheetahs work. Mm. You know, they've got a different way. And I think This is the incredibly difficult thing. And, you know, I mean, the work that's also been done from a veterinary point of view by people like Dr. Peter Caldwell, you know, combine that with the work that Dion does and various other organizations. It's incredible that they've got to go out there. They've got to try and educate. And I think education becomes part of this. That, and then what are the mitigating factors and how do you get people to understand, you know, maybe this is what can happen. Yes, you are going to lose a couple of bokkies here and there, but you're losing them to predation of other things.
0: Right.
14: You might be losing a hell of a lot more to, you know, somebody in his bucky taking them away. So, yeah, it's a very difficult situation. And I think it's our free roaming wildlife, be it cheetah or be it kudu, impala, anything else, or down to a little Suni. It's important as part of the environment. And we can't ask, well, what is the value of that animal in the environment?
0: Uh-huh.
14: Okay, because that we're starting to put on it, because then I'm going to say, could somebody please tell me what the value of the human in that environment is?
0: Yeah.
14: And we come down to negatives.
0: Right.
14: We don't want to go to that route.
0: Yeah. Dion, I must thank you so, so much for joining us this morning. It's been such a great pleasure having you on the show.
6: Thank you. It was a pleasure to share the results of the free-roaming cheetah census.

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4: This is EWN.
5: Cape Town protesters hand over immigration grievances to Parliament, and are we nearing the end of the Middle East war? Good morning, I'm Aurélie Kalinga. Anti-illegal immigration organization March and March has given Parliament 14 days to respond to its memorandum of demands. A few dozen supporters gathered in District 6 yesterday before marching through Cape Town CBD to Parliament, calling for the deportation of undocumented foreign nationals. The group moved peacefully through the streets, singing struggle songs and calling for foreigners to leave. Cameron Clark was there.
6: The organization says foreign nationals, including business owners, should return to their home countries and address challenges there. In its memorandum handed to Parliament, the group accuses undocumented migrants of occupying RDP houses, operating unlicensed businesses, and taking jobs in sectors such as agriculture, retail, hospitality, and construction. A member who refused to be named said all undocumented foreign nationals in the country should be removed.
7: Individuals found to be in the country illegally should be processed in accordance with the law, including deportation, with a fine where applicable.
6: The group says its next march will take place in Sea Point on Youth Day next week. Camry Clark, Eyewitness News.
5: Cape Town's race to unseat the DA is taking shape, with both Patricia de Lille's Good Party and Herman Mashaba's Action SA announcing mayoral candidates to go up against incumbent mayor Jordan Hill-Lewis. Action SA yesterday announced Darylene James as its mayoral candidate in Hanover Park. James detailed her commitment to fighting against drug dealers, which was prompted by her son's addiction. A stone's throw away, DA leader and the party's candidate to retain control of the metro, Hill-Lewis spoke of his achievements, but insisted more needed to be done in terms of housing affordability and economic opportunity.
8: Refuse to accept that crime is just a permanent part of our life.
9: Yeah.
8: We refuse to accept that mothers must listen to the gunshots at night and wonder whether their children are safe to remain. We refuse to accept that illegal guns can just move through our streets and our communities.
9: Yeah.
8: While the National Police Service fails to do its job properly.
5: Meanwhile, Deputy President Paul Mashatile is urging young South Africans to register to vote and make their voice count. As the ANC's second in command, Mashatile led a mobilization drive in Alexandra, Johannesburg yesterday, ahead of next week's voter registration weekend. The IEC is calling on all eligible South Africans to register and verify their details with the country heading to the polls on November 4th. More than 27 million South Africans are already

0: really on the voters' roll, but concerns remain about the many young people who haven't yet registered despite being eligible. Mashatile says the youth must do the right thing and be part of shaping South Africa's future.
1: We want to appeal to young people in particular to do the same, because often you find that it's elderly people who are registered. Young people, we are going to target them where they are, in universities and colleges, to encourage them to go and register as well, so that they can be able to vote.
0: The Justice and Constitutional Development Department says constitutional gains must be defended amid growing global anti-rights movements. The comments came during a Pride Month webinar hosted by the South African Task Team on Sexual Orientation and Gender Identities. The virtual event reflected on 30 years of the country's constitutional democracy and the progress made in protecting LGBT plus rights. Buleng Mage reports.
2: Justice and Constitutional Development Deputy Minister Andre Snell reaffirmed government's commitment to equality and dignity. Speaking during the webinar, Snell further stressed the Constitution's protections against discrimination based on sexual orientation and gender identity. The Deputy Minister explained that government will continue to focus on implementing the Prevention and Combating of Hate Crimes and Hate Speech Act, as well as strengthening cooperation between government and civil society to ensure constitutional rights translate into lived realities. The virtual event also featured a multi-sectoral panel discussion on hate crimes, legal reforms, intersectionality, and regional human rights frameworks, with stakeholders calling for stronger coordination and enforcement of protections for members of the LGBTQIA+ community. Buleng Mage, Eyewitness News.
0: And U.S. President Donald Trump says a deal with Iran to end the Middle East war could be signed today, and that the Strait of Hormuz would be open to all immediately. Iran offered a different timeline yesterday, but nonetheless signaled an agreement was in sight, as both the warring parties and their mediators express increasing optimism that weeks of negotiations are drawing to a close. Since an April 8 truce paused the fighting, Trump has repeatedly insisted a deal was imminent, only for the wrangling to drag on. Gauteng's weather's fine. Johannesburg, a low of 7, peaking at 18. Pretoria, 9 and 21. Vereeniging, 6 and 19. Cape Town's partly cloudy with a chance of light afternoon rain and a moderate northwesterly wind, a low of 10 degrees, peaking at 16. The top story in EWN this hour: anti-illegal immigration organization March in March has given Parliament 14 days to respond to its memorandum of demands.
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0: It's 7 minutes after 7 o'clock. Good morning. Welcome to the second hour of 702 Weekend Breakfast with me, Gorgs Mhlongo. If you've just joined us, it's good to have you. Welcome. You've missed the first hour of the show, but not to worry. We have a delicious second hour and another 3 hours of Weekend Breakfast coming your way. Of course, as always, we are together until 10 o'clock this morning. And it being the weekend, I like to know what's on the agenda for you this Sunday morning. Are you at home watching The Comrades, which of course has started in KZN, and we'll be bringing you updates of that throughout the show with Eyewitness News Sports with Anthony Tshedda. Are you off to gym? Are you off to church? What's on your agenda this morning, and where are you in 702 land? Let us know on 072-702-1702. D in the East Rand says, happiest Sunday, Googs. I'm having my own annual Comrades watch party here. I'll be branching out later on a road trip, so looking forward to it. I've never been to Clarence before, neither have I, but it's on my list. Dee says, I'm looking forward to the rest of the show. That's Dee in the East Rand. Thank you very much for your WhatsApp message. You let us know as well where you are in 702 land and what you're up to this morning by sending us a WhatsApp message on 072-702-1702. Coming up in this second hour of the show, it's a Sunday morning, so as always, we'll have a look at the papers, we'll look at the Sunday Times, and we'll also look at the Sunday edition of News 24. Then we'll shift our attention to personal finance. We'll speak to our resident certified financial planner, Paul Rulofsa, and we're going to talk about why you should not be cutting your insurance. In tough economic times like we're facing now, rising inflation, the cost of credit has gone up. It is expected that inflation only returns to 3% in 2028. One of the first things people look to cut are the extras, so a gym membership, a TV subscription, and then insurance is next. And this morning, Paul is going to speak to us about why you shouldn't be cutting your insurance, but you need to be smart about it. And so we'll talk about that in our personal finance conversation. Then we're going to get your latest Eyewitness News Sports with Anthony Tshedda just after 7:30. Then we'll talk sustainability. There is an organization doing fantastic work right here in 702 land. They called the Alexandra Water Warriors Movement, and they are a movement trying to save or take care of the Yuksgay River, which we know flows through Alex. So we'll speak to the co-founder of the Alex Water Warriors. Paul Maluleke will join us in our sustainability conversation. Then we'll look ahead. ETV has a new production that's coming to screens at the end of the month. It's called The Four of Us. It is produced by award-winning production company Chedza Pictures. They are responsible for shows like The River. So we'll speak to award-winning scriptwriter and also co-founder at Chedza Pictures, Patu Chedzo Makwarela will join us in our film and TV conversation to tell us about The Four of Us, as well as they have another show also coming to ETV called Ekakasini, Waves of Change. So we'll speak to them about that as well. A reminder that our profile guest this morning is a woman doing incredible work with regards to heritage food, heritage indigenous farming. She has a farm right here in 702 land. She's the CEO of African Marmalade. Sipio Sitole is going to join us as our profile guest this morning, and we'll get to know her better and the incredible work she does with other small-scale farmers, not just in 702 land, but all over the country. So I'm quite excited that Sipio will join us between 8 and 9 o'clock. If you want to find out what we discussed in the first hour, not to worry, we'll have all of our conversations for you on PrimeMediaPlus.com as well as on the Prime Media Plus app.
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0: It's 11 minutes after 7 o'clock. Time for us to have a look at what's happening in the papers. So we'll look at News 24's online Sunday edition. And I also have in front of me the Sunday Times. So on Friday, we saw President Cyril Ramaphosa bringing an urgent application to interdict the Section 89 impeachment process in Parliament. And he gave a number of reasons. The one he said was Parliament cannot proceed until the judicial review he sought of the 2002 Palapala panel's report is complete. Now, this morning, Sunday Times is reporting that National Assembly Speaker Togo Didiza is breaking ranks in the Palapala legal battle. She, of course, has a constitutional duty as Speaker, but of course she's also a member of the ANC. And so the piece is saying that the Speaker is refusing to give a free pass for Cyril in the Palapala saga as lawyers go head to head. Sunday Times is saying that the Palapala impeachment saga has now plunged President Cyril Ramaphosa and fellow ANC office bearer Thoko Didiza, who's the Speaker of the National Assembly, it's plunged them into an unprecedented intra-party conflict as Didiza seeks to carry out her constitutional duty. But if she does so, it will be in detriment or to the detriment of the president's interests. Now, as mentioned, the president brought that urgent application on Friday. He sought an interdict after Didiza as national speaker and Makashule Ghana, who is the chair of this newly convened parliamentary impeachment committee. Of course, he's also an MP for Rise Mzansi. This is after Ghana and Didiza rejected the president's request that they put the process on ice pending the judicial review. According to the insiders, the president's request caught Didiza off guard. A source is quoted as saying, the speaker had no prior engagement with the president on this issue, and suddenly there was a demand that the process be halted. But well-placed parliamentary figures sympathetic to Didiza said she is unlikely to directly oppose the president's interdict application, as the opposition parties on the committee were likely to do so anyway. The source went on to say each and every one of those parties on the impeachment committee can oppose that interdict. They also went in to say that it's no longer just a matter of whether the speaker says there should be a committee or not. The committee has now been established. Parties now have warm bodies there. So if they feel that the rights are now being limited in terms of the constitutional court order, they will go to court and challenge. Another insider said that Didiza's hands were tied in terms of the procedure. The source is quoted as saying, it's one of those things where the speaker will have to act in the interest of the institution and the political parties there. There's a Concord order, and that is the instrument that these parties are relying on, and you cannot ignore that. Any attempt to dilly-dally will be viewed as a delaying tactic, and so it will be within their rights to approach the court on an urgent basis to say this is a delaying tactic. The source goes on to say, we've never been in this position before since 1994. It's the first time in democratic South Africa that a sitting president takes parliament to court on an interdict. ANC insiders say that a political and legal showdown may be looming between Ramaphosa and the woman tasked with protecting parliament's institutional integrity, Didiza, of course. The Western Cape High Court issued directives last month setting timelines for the Palapala review proceedings, with the matter scheduled to be heard between the 2nd and 4th of September. Parties wishing to oppose the review have until the 7th of July to file a notice. The Sunday Times understands that Parliament's lawyers were planning to meet tomorrow, that's Monday, to discuss how Didiza should proceed. ANC insiders said her refusal to immediately suspend processes as requested by the president shocked the party. And it shocked senior leaders within the party and sparked speculation about whether she might also oppose Ramaphosa's review application. So that's the lead story in the Sunday Times. The interesting position, I guess, the National Assembly Speaker finds herself in, being, of course, a constitutional figure, a being that needs to protect Parliament, but also being an office bearer for the governing party. I don't see how she can toe the party line and also fulfill her constitutional mandate as speaker. She will, unfortunately, I think, have to break rank in this particular matter. Also in the paper this morning, so a story that's been quite a big story this week is the death of Gcina Dladla, a woman who worked at Cartrack in Rosebank, and she died in a bathroom this week. Of course, we saw a statement coming out from the company. That story is page 2 on the Sunday Times. The family is quoted as saying, we want answers. Family members want the facts about her death to be uncovered and for justice to be served. Because, of course, there are some conflicting, I guess, accounts of what happened to Gcina the day she got sick. Her family members are hoping that her burial, because she was laid to rest Emdeni in Soweto yesterday, this will not quell the outrage over her death. Of course, Gcina, who was 29, collapsed and died in a toilet cubicle after she was allegedly forced to continue working after she said she wasn't feeling well. Her manager is alleged to have raised concerns about who would pay for her treatment if she was taken to a private hospital nearby. The Sowetan reported that Dladla's aunt, Nomusa Dladla, said an ambulance was not called for her dying niece. The aunt was in Soweto at the time of the incident, called a private ambulance to the car track offices where the company's first aid team were unable to revive her. Family spokesperson Thamsang Lambuli says the family hopes that the hype that's been generated by how she would die, about how she died, they're hoping that it won't dissipate while the family is looking for answers. Mbuli said the family didn't want to point fingers, but rather wanted the true facts to be uncovered and justice to be served. He's also quoted as saying, "We met CarTrack on Wednesday and had a meeting with their management together with the CEO. Nobody has factual information, but our collective view is that we must approach the sensitive situation with absolute caution." Mbuli confirmed that ahead of her death, Dladla had not been feeling well, but he said that the family wanted to give the investigation a chance. He said, "What we know is that she'd been raising issues around her health, but what we don't know are the circumstances surrounding that. We do know she'd been unwell for a while." However, the spokesperson for the family did not want to expand on this issue while the investigation is still underway. So that story is still in the papers this morning, the death of a young woman working at CarTrack. And of course, other people who worked for the same company, they too have been sharing their experiences this week. If we have a look at the News 24 Sunday edition, because they now have a special Sunday edition that I guess has replaced City Press, which is what used to be the Sunday paper. One of the stories that they're leading with this morning is the Gauteng Department of Health has been ordered to actually give News 24 documents and files that are linked to the 2.3 billion rand Tembisa Hospital corruption scandal. Now, you may remember that the story was exposed by Babita Dokaran shortly before her murder in August 2021. News 24 has been reporting on the story for a number of years now. And this week, the information regulator said that the Gauteng Health Department has to hand over payment records as well as hospital audit reports to News 24 within 10 days or face criminal prosecution. This enforcement notice follows 3 years of delays by now sidelined HOD Arnold Mulatana. Those records need to be handed over within 10 days. The information regulator chair, Pansy Tlakula, on Monday issued a scathing enforcement notice ordering the department to make those records available and declared Mulatana's actions as unlawful. In 2023, News 24 submitted a PAIA, or Protection of Access to Information Act request, to compel the disclosure of a schedule of payments for a particular hospital and also asking for audit reports focusing on other facilities in the provincial network. The News 24 was looking for these reports and these records after they revealed syndicate activity during a long-running investigation into that 2.3 billion rand Tembisa graft scandal. Evidence in that investigation suggested that these syndicates had taken root at other state hospitals. Now the department is running out of road and may no longer close ranks. Pansy Tlakula wrote in her enforcement note, "The information officer who fails to comply with this enforcement notice is guilty of an offense and liable conviction to a fine or imprisonment for a period not exceeding 3 years or both such a fine and such imprisonment." Not only has Tlakula ordered the Gauteng Health Department to provide access to the record, she's also said they must provide indexes to the documents. In the event that documents are absent, they also need to provide substantiated explanations under oath. And so now, the Gauteng Department of Health is left with two options: either disclose the documents or take Tlakula's order on review in the High Court to keep the records hidden. So a very interesting development there, which I think is a win for freedom of expression and freedom of the press. And we'll have to see whether the Gauteng Department of Health complies with the order and discloses the documents, or if they're going to take this matter on review to the High Court to keep those records hidden. So those are some of the stories making headlines in your papers this morning. We would love to hear your thoughts on 011-883-0702. Send us SMSs on 31702 and your WhatsApps on 072-702-1702.
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0: Shifting our attention from the news of the day, what's making headlines in your papers, time for us to talk personal finance. So this is a tough year. We've seen inflation rise. We've seen a number of increases in the cost of living. Fuel went up twice, with significant amounts in April. We also saw, for instance, something like illuminating paraffin going up 15 rand in 2 months. The Saab, when announcing an increase in the repo rate a couple of weeks ago, said they do not expect that inflation will return to normal before 2028. So inflation by the Saab is expected to only be back at 3% in 2028. The ongoing conflict in the Middle East, which is now well into 100 days, has also had an impact. And so lots of people are likely, reasonably, thinking about where can I save money. And after cutting, I guess, the nice things, gym contracts, streaming accounts, Wi-Fi, etc., one of the things people cut next after those things have been cut is insurance. And it's all kinds of insurance, car insurance, household insurance, medical insurance. But should you be cutting your insurance, or should you be smart about it? Maybe you are someone that's considering cutting your insurance, or you've cut out a particular kind of insurance. Let us know on 072-702-1702. Joined as always by our resident certified financial planner, Paul Roelofse, joins us this morning via Zoom. Paul, a very good morning to you.
3: Good morning, Gugu. Yes, you know, inflation isn't a reason to cut your insurance. It's a reason to be smart about it. And I think we must unpack this very, very carefully, because the easy way out is just cut the premiums and take the risk on yourself. You could get lucky with that. It's just a question of time as to when something happens and you're not insured. And there is where the reality hits the road, because you now are in a situation where you could actually be financially ruined if you don't have the right kind of safety net behind you in the case of some insurance need. And you mentioned earlier on, it is medical aid, which is an easy one to leave behind.
0: Yeah.
3: Because, you know, medical aid, let's face it. I mean, medical aid is not cheap. You pay quite a lot towards it. And when you look at your budget and you look at something like a premium for a medical a provision, and you weigh up the consequences, I haven't been to a hospital for a while, or I don't get sick that much.
0: True.
3: So yeah. I can save a few thousand rand here. But, there's always that principle where as soon as you give up the insurance, something does happen, and it's not a cheap life-changing event, in the sense of going into hospital. Admissions into hospital can actually cost you a lot more than you might anticipate, especially if it's a severe illness or an operation of some sort. You could actually be in a situation where you could lose your house.
0: Yeah, and so I guess the thing that many households are now having to try and do is balance short-term needs with also long-term needs. So the things you need to be taking care of now, things that require money, so, higher fuel costs, that requires a little bit more money. Higher food costs, that requires a bit more money. The repo rate has gone up, so, your debt is just a little bit more expensive than it was a month ago. But also at the same time, you kind of need to be thinking about, well, what if something happens a week from now, 2 weeks from now, 3 months from now, 6 months from now? You don't know when stuff is going to happen. And so households are in this kind of tough situation. You must take care of the short term, the things that are urgent right now. But you also need a plan for the future, because it's not an either or. Both those things need money, resources, planning. But it just feels like at the moment, households just don't have enough for both.
3: Well, it puts us in a quandary, doesn't it? You're weighing up putting food on the table versus something that might happen.
0: Yeah.
3: And it's a difficult one. Let's face it. I mean, life insurance, for example, is one of the most expensive things you're going to pay towards if you don't die. If nothing happens, if you're not disabled, if you don't have a dreaded disease or some kind of critical illness, yet you're paying for it. And life insurance doesn't just sit at a certain level all its time. It's age-related, and it also becomes inflation related. And it's just like medical aid. Every year, the life insurance premium moves upwards and quite often at a rate higher than inflation. So at some point, some juncture, you've got to make a choice and say, well, you know, if it's a matter of me not affording to get through the month and yet making a provision down the road, which might happen, it's a quandary. And I think that's the difficulty in it. But there are ways to mitigate that. And I think our conversation is pointing towards the don't give up the big bills. Don't give up the provision for the big bills. You know, let's get back to medical aid. You can actually find a plan which still does give you some a peace of mind that when I step into hospital, I'm covered. But maybe what I can do is find a plan where if I'm out of hospital and I've got the over-the-counter sort of provisions like a savings account,
0: yeah,
3: I can maybe find myself a plan which is a little bit more affordable. But in the understanding that at least I step into hospital, those big bills are covered. But out of hospital, if something happens, I can cope with those smaller bills. And I think there's something in there that you can start to work planning for. So here we're saying not to give up the plan, but to find something that's a little bit more affordable, but understand that I'll take on the smaller risks, but I'm still comforted by the fact that the big bills are covered.
0: Yeah. And so, you know, so that might be a situation where you don't cancel the medical aid, as you were saying, but maybe downgrade the plan. I mean, very few people are on kind of the full comprehensive plan, but maybe you downgrade it to just essential cover or to hospital cover. A lot of people have gone that way where they say, look, day to day, for doctor's visits, medication, and that kind of thing, I'm happy to self-insure, essentially, or pay cash. But if I should need hospitalization or scans or an operation, then at least I know I'm covered for that.
3: Sure. That's a great point. And I think, again, it also moves over to short-term insurance. I mean, short-term insurance, you can shop around and make sure that the big bills are covered. You know, if my house burns down, of my property in my household, is affected. I've covered there, but you can also then play around with the premium, in the context of taking a higher excess. You know, there are some plans that say the higher the excess, the less the premium. So there again, like the medical aid plan that we just discussed, you can also then probably bring down your monthly premium, still have the peace of mind that the big bills are covered. If the worst happens in the house, I'm covered. But for the smaller events, you know, if the geezer packs in or the, you know, a broken window and all those kinds of things, we can still carry those bills. And if they happen, okay, that's not going to financially ruin the household. But
0: yeah,
3: we know that should the worst happen, at least that side of the risk is covered.
0: Mm-hmm. Angel in Boxburg sends us a message on WhatsApp and she says, morning, Gogs. I cancelled my debt and scratch insurance. It is an extra 300 rand for power. So that being, you know, I also have debt and scratch insurance, which is in addition to my vehicle cover with, for an accident and whatever. And so for Angel, that was one of the things she cut out to make extra provision for electricity, because, of course, we also just had an increase in electricity in early April.
3: Well, there again, it's a classic point, and it's very real to all of us. You know, electricity just moves upwards, doesn't it? And how do I get the lights on? So I've got to go back to the budget and look at things like dent and scratch. You know, it's not, I can deal with a dent and a scratch, and I can get to it one day sometime. It's not going to financially ruin me. If it was, however, the motor vehicle insurance that you were now entertaining, scrapping. So I think there would be a big problem because you're now vulnerable. You get on into the car, drive to the shops around the corner and bump into a million rand vehicle. And suddenly that's going to mean you need to sell your house if you're not insured. But here on those little things, you can be quite smart about that, Gugu. You can get into little things like dents and scratch. You can get into your insurance and maybe take a slightly higher excess. Obviously, it's not ideal. But we're talking about affordability right now and getting through the month. And if you really get into the insurance side of your portfolio, make sure that the big bills are covered. The little ones we can handle. If they happen, you see, and that's again the big question. And if and when they do happen, it's not going to mean that we've got to sell the house now to pay for that particular event.
0: Another WhatsApp message here from Austin says, morning, guys. I'm caught between the rock and the hard place. Thanks for that medical aid advice, which I guess is the point is these aren't easy decisions. These are tough decisions. You're kind of thinking, you know, what risk can I reasonably take on myself? Because that's what you're basically doing. You're trying to balance some risk. What can I take on myself? What is the kind of long game I play? But these aren't easy decisions to make.
3: Definitely. And I think what we have to do is really drill into the detail and make sure that you understand what, you know, what you are giving up in terms of trimming down on a medical aid, or your insurance, or life insurance for that matter. You know, your life insurance policy, let's just go to that quickly. I mean, they come with all sorts of benefits. You've got critical illness, you've got disability, temporary income protection, and all a whole bunch of ancillaries. You could drill into them and not necessarily give them up, Gugu. Let's look at them and see how I can trim back. Maybe I don't need 2 million rands worth of critical illness. Perhaps 1 million rand will see me through. You know, if the worst happens, if I have a triple bypass and I can't work for a couple of months, that's what that particular provision allows for. Maybe I don't need 2 million because when I look at it in conjunction with my medical aid, there's coverage there, there's an overlap in terms of the incidental costs. So I guess what it looks at is understand your situation. Don't necessarily overinsure, but my big caution is don't underinsure because that could also financially ruin you. Mm. And this points to having a financial advisor, someone who really knows the ins and outs, and maybe get him or her into your portfolio and see how we can readjust. Don't just nonchalantly give it up, you know, and then face the consequences when something happens.
0: Paul, as always, a great pleasure having you on the show. Thank you so much for your time this morning.
3: Great chatting to you, Gugu. Have a great weekend.
0: You too. That is our resident certified financial planner, Paul Rulofse. There's a personal finance question you'd like for us to discuss, send it through to us on 0727021702 or drop me an email. It's Gugs, that's G-U-G-S at 702.co.za. Coming up, we speak to the Alexandra Water Warriors Movement, who are doing great work trying to rehabilitate the Yuxke River, which of course famously flows through Alex. We'll speak to Paul Maluleke, who's a co-founder of the Alexandra Water Warriors. But first, it's 26 minutes before 8 o'clock. Let's check in with your latest Eyewitness News Sport with Anthony Tshada.
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0: Morning, Anthony.
4: Morning, Gugs.
0: So we were just speaking to Paul about some of the decisions people are making to try free up some cash. So people cancelling subscriptions, medical aid, medical insurance, vehicle cover, etc. Is there a thing you just simply refuse to do without? It doesn't matter what the cost of living is. You just like this is a line.
4: Supper.
0: Wait, any supper?
4: Yeah, like just supper.
0: Why supper in particular?
4: Because supper's usually quite a hearty meal in our household.
0: Right.
4: Yeah.
0: So that's like non-negotiable.
4: We will touch anything else, but not that.
0: What was for supper yesterday?
4: That's a very good question.
0: Do you not remember?
4: We got our power back very late.
0: Oh, were you powerless?
4: Oh, we had the sandwiches. Mm. Ugh. Sort of defeats what I just said.
0: Okay, when you're not having
4: that's
0: sandwiches?
4: That's why I woke up hungry. Sorry, I'm having like all these thoughts.
0: It's all connected.
4: Yeah. It's a full circle moment. Wow. Right. Yeah,
0: when,
4: I mean,
0: when you're not having sandwiches, what's like an average supper in the Tshada home?
4: Like chicken straight out of the oven with some potatoes, a little bit of salad and veg.
0: Yeah.
4: Oh.
0: Okay. Do you cook?
4: So hungry.
0: Are you hungry now?
4: Thank you.
0: Sorry.
4: Do I cook if I have to?
0: What does that mean?
4: It means my mother's an exceptional cook.
0: And you are?
4: Her son. The thing is, I can cook, and when I was in Stellenbosch, I did cook for myself, and I am just petrified.
0: Was it nice food?
4: I enjoyed my food, right?
0: Okay.
4: But I'm just petrified to cook for other people, because the one person that I've cooked for a few people, but one person in particular, when I fed them, they sort of looked at me and then just didn't want to talk.
0: What?
4: Yes. And so...
0: What had you made? Had you made like chicken or fish?
4: No, I had actually fried a steak.
0: Okay.
4: With chips.
0: So no one got sick?
4: No.
0: You don't get sick from steak, really. It's chicken that'll end you.
4: Yeah, yeah, no, 100%. And it was just, you know, a moment of silence.
0: The whole meal?
4: Quite a large section, yeah. And since then, yeah, sort of, I'm afraid to cook for anybody other than my mom.
0: Oh.
4: Because, you know, she'll complain, but she'll, like, go through it.
0: Right.
4: Yeah, yeah, yeah.
0: Okay, maybe we need to, like, you know, cook for other people. We can cook for me. No?
4: I don't think our relationship is ready for that.
0: What do you mean?
4: I just think we might not talk after that.
0: But we're friends.
4: Yeah, but my cooking is very bad, Cooks.
0: Really?
4: Like, very bad.
0: No, Anthony.
4: Yes.
0: Okay. Let's talk about the World Cup.
4: We will talk about the World Cup.
0: That's also going a bit... the American bit is going awry.
4: Can I be honest? Most of it is going like that.
0: Really?
4: And listen, it's a topsy-turvy sort of day as Australia currently leading 2-0 against Turkey. Who would have thought this coming into the match? We've seen Metcalf go and score a second for the Socceroos. Well, overnight, Brazil and Morocco shared a point each in a 1-1 draw. Same scoreline between Qatar and Switzerland. Scotland beat Haiti 1-0. Back home, Milford were just a class above Cape Town City and Magezi. As they won their PSL promotion relegation playoff, after taking top spots of the log, they just didn't slip down, becoming the fifth team from KZN to play in the Betway Premiership. Well, at the Women's T20 Cricket World Cup, it was Nadine de Klerk, who's usually a finisher, being pushed up the order in the Proteas 65-run loss to the Australians. She spoke about that.
5: It's a team sport at the end of the day, and whatever the team needs of you, you try and put your best foot forward. So, yeah, a bit of a new role, but really enjoyed my time out in the middle today. It is a bit strange and something that I haven't done a lot of in the past.
4: Other results saw New Zealand lose their title defence opener by 7 wickets against the West Indies. Scotland got started with a 40-run win over Ireland. In the men's game, India won a weather-affected first ODI against Afghanistan by 7 wickets. While in hockey, we saw France put their title credentials on full display with a 2-0 win over Ireland in the Nations Cup. It was the South Africans, though, who were the showstoppers as they went south and emphatically beat the USA 4-2. We did see Matlane scoring twice there, first for his nation. South Africans up to second in Pool B, with Tuesday them ending the pool against Ireland in a straight fight for a top two finish. While in golf, Jason Root chases a maiden Sunshine Tour title. He heads into the final round of the Zambia Open with a 2-shot lead over the field. Also, Jackson Suba has moved top of the Canadian Open after a 4-under-par third round. Highest-placed South African is Aldrich Portgietz on 7-under-par, 6 shots back. And the 99th Comrades is underway. It's the 50th up, with them setting off from Durban this morning, making their way through the streets towards Pietermaritzburg. Anthony Teixeira, Eyewitness News Sport.
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0: It's 18 minutes before 8 o'clock. We'll come back to 702 Weekend Breakfast with me, Gug Simhlungu. Coming up in the next hour, we'll be halfway through the show, and we're going to be speaking to someone who's doing incredible work in the indigenous food space. She's a farmer. She's a cultural food, a heritage food activist. Sipiwe Sithole is going to join us. She's the founder of African Marmalade, and she does really cool work with small businesses as well. So we'll speak to her about her move into farming, and the farm is located in Midrand. It's not even, you know, it's kind of in the outskirts of 702 land. It's right in the middle of Midrand. She also has a seed bank. So we'll talk to her about that, and also the work she's doing with farmers, chefs, consumers. We'll ask why she chose the name African Marmalade as well. And also she does a thing called dry farming, which I've never heard of. So we'll get a bit of information about that as well. So yes, the founder and CEO of African Marmalade, Sipiwe Sithole, is going to join us in studio as our profile guest between 8 and 9 o'clock this morning.
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0: At 16 minutes before 8 o'clock, it's time for us to talk film and TV, and we are in for such a treat in the next couple of weeks. Award-winning production company Chedza Pictures, of course we know them for incredible work like The River. They are back with two new productions that are going to be premiering on ETV. There's been a lot of buzz about one of them. It's going to be their primetime drama called The Four of Us. And so joining us this morning is award-winning scriptwriter and also co-founder at Chedza Pictures, Patu Chedzo Maguarela, joins us this morning. Patu, thank you very much for your time. Good morning.
9: Morning, Gugs. How are you?
0: Good, thank you. How are you?
9: I am freezing, like everybody in Joburg.
0: You are freezing. I'm so sorry. Thank you so much for giving us your time in spite of the cold.
9: No, it's only a pleasure, Gugu.
0: So, some big news, exciting news coming out of Chedza Pictures. You guys have new productions coming to the screen in a little bit. A lot of buzz around The Four of Us, because that cast. Whew, tell us about the story of The Four of Us.
9: You know, Gugu, I think as we get older, we get better at telling stories because we have better life experience. And one of the things we realize that as we get older, the most paramount relationship we have as adults is with our siblings.
0: Right.
9: And really, that is what the show is about. It explores four adult sibling relationships. We've moved away from the shows about the parents and the children, because as you and I know now, adulting is very hard when you are trying to coexist with your siblings. They're the people you want to murder every day. They're the people you want to love every day.
0: Right.
9: So that's really what the show is about. It's about four siblings who have to navigate life now that that first generation that kept us together during Easter and Christmas and family holidays is phasing out.
0: Right.
9: Are we that generation that can keep family together, or does it end with us?
0: Right.
9: And that's really what the series explores.
0: That's really exciting because, of course, I think, look, they are tried and tested formats, particularly in the South African market. The Family Feud is, a format we've watched many a time. It's one that does actually pretty well. But this is quite interesting, this particular family dynamic where, you know, it's no longer kind of the powerful family and the rich and the poorer family, or, you know, families fighting over an inheritance. Here we're seeing something we don't really see, which is sibling, well, not just rivalry, but sibling relationships. Siblings trying to find each other without their parents or around their parents. That feels quite new for the South African market.
9: Yes, and just hit the nail on the head. We were looking around and we were going, you are right, everybody has done family fighting over business, fighting over that. And we're like, what is the fresh angle that people have not seen in a long form? And what are the most critical relationships beyond just love stories and marriage and fantasy? And really the siblings, we realize that every single person, every single adult has a rather interesting relationship with a sibling. It's very emotive, it's very passionate. And for us, we said that is the different angle we wanted to bring on television. And I think that's what has been really exciting about creating the show, about producing the show, is that there's an element of freshness in it, which is how we like to kind of do something on every time we start a new show at Chedza, whether it's young men, you know, going through maturity in adulting, or youngins with young kids in boarding school. It's like, what is the new angle at which you are examining human relationship?
0: And so talk to us about the siblings that we meet at the end of this month when the four of us premieres on ETV.
9: So the four siblings that you are going to meet, it's obviously you mentioned the past. It's Busane Dlomo, who's played by the great Cindy Hlathu, and Bobby Dlomo, which is played by Stumo Mtshali, who's trending currently now for being the great performer that he is. Yeah. And being the amazing performer that he is. And then the third sibling called Banzi is played by another South African favorite, Thembi Nkosi Mthembu. And the fourth sibling is Kealeboha Masango, an amazing upcoming talent that we worked with a couple of years ago. Mm. So it's really a stellar cast and really, again, compelling characters. It's the eldest sister, and you know how patriarchy in South Africa permeates.
0: Yes.
9: You are the eldest sister, and the second born is a boy. And who has the dynamic to lead this new generation amongst the siblings? So it's kind of all that kind of juicy context that has all of us tweeting and has all of us frustrated. So I really can't wait to go on a journey with the viewers of South Africa and you, and to trigger some of you and maybe make some of you laugh and
0: right.
9: reflect in your own sibling dynamics that you have.
0: Yeah. And I mean, some of the cast members you've just mentioned are some of South Africa's best. I mean, I'm currently watching Stumo Mtshali as Jonas Gomara in The Polygamist.
9: Jonas, yes.
0: He was also in Marked with Lerato Mvelase. And every role Stumo takes on, it just feels like it's immersive. You're watching a whole new person. Cindy Hlathu, of course, she is a veteran. We've been watching her for many, many years. And I mean, she was one of your leading characters in The River, and people loved her in the show. So these are, you know, actors that we've known, that we know, that we love. But what makes it different, the way we're going to see them here? You know, Cindy Hlathu, people might remember her for her role in The River, for instance. Stumo Mtshali is currently Jonas Gomora. Rami Tshweni we knew as Tikom in The Queen. But how do we see them, you know, what makes their performances here different, even though we've seen them so many times before?
9: I think the thing that I really love, especially about working with South African actors, when you are familiar with them and have seen them a lot on television, is to stretch them further. And sometimes when they do a show, you find that they are not stretched further. So there's probably an assumption that, yes, Cindy was Matabantu on The River. She was villainous and she was a gun-toting mass murderer. There's no any of that. And what you challenge is that how do you give that performance with resonance? That is humanity. Now you are the elder sister. Instead of being a mining magnate, you are the peacekeeper. And for us in everyone, I'm laughing when you are saying Tigom, because I'm like, yo, we did the Queen what 9 years ago, and you still remember Tigom?
0: Yeah, yes.
9: You still remember Tigom? And for us, it's like you, because I know what the viewers expect, because I've worked with those actors before, I've written for them before. I suddenly go, let me show you the range at which they can go further, because somehow viewers tend to box people. And that's really what we have done, is that Jumo, everybody's very frustrated with him currently, yes. Because, you know...
0: I'm very upset with Jumo Mtshali at the moment.
9: You and half of all the women in South Africa, Google, are very upset. And for us, it's like, how do I in 2 weeks make him very endearing that you are rooting for him? And that for me is the interesting thing as a writer is going. You think he can play the bad boy, he can play the womanizer, he can play the triggering character. But what happens is that when he plays the gentle, insecure young man, you then are surprised, and it's like a new journey with him. So I think that's what we have done, because I'm very aware with all the other roles, the prominent roles that they have played, is to go against the typecasting of them, so that it becomes a fresh show and a fresh experience for the viewer.
0: Yeah. It does feel a little bit at the moment, I mean, just even looking at ETV's new primetime offering that's going to be led by the four of us, it does sound as though we as the viewers, as this kind of this in the TV space, it is quite expansive. We're getting new shows, we're getting new storylines. I know there's often complaints from some viewers that, oh, we see the same people and the same storylines. But it does feel at the moment like this is a time for a bit of risk-taking from channels, from production companies. And that's why we're getting a format and a story like the four of us. I can't think of a time where we had this kind of story. And so that feels pretty cool. Like we're trying out things, we're seeing different formats, we're seeing different stories. And that feels like quite an exciting time right now. Does it feel that way as the person writing the script, producing the content? Is it feeling as exciting as it does, certainly from a viewer perspective?
9: It is very exciting for us. And I'll tell you why for us it's exciting, is that we have been doing this long form, this daily drama for such a long time in South Africa. Essentially for me and you, you know, of that certain age who grew up with, when there were like 3 soapies in South Africa.
0: Right.
9: And now you are telling people, there's a time when there was like 1 or 2 soapies. Now you have an endless list. And what that means is that we have told every story we can tell in 2026. And what then it forces us to do is to imagine what other stories can be told. And then you start seeing people taking risks. So you start seeing shows like The Polygamy, shows like The Four of Us, shows like Egagasini, where it's like these are new, fresh stories that are coming on. And it's purely because the industry and the viewers, funny enough, are hungry for more.
0: Nice.
9: Like there's this thing with South African audience, Gugu, where you think they are fatigued in watching television. South African people love watching TV.
0: Yes.
9: We love soccer and TV.
0: Yes.
9: It's really this two cult thing that we are obsessed with. And because now your viewers are getting more and more sophisticated, they're forcing us as creatives to dig deeper and even be more and more sophisticated in telling stories, that they are more demanding. These days they tag you, hey? These days they tag you.
0: And they go, hey, what's this?
9: Yeah, what's this? These days they tag you. They no longer write like they did, you know, many years ago. Now
0: yeah.
9: They tag you because they are demanding more content. So it's really exciting because you keep going, okay, what is the new story that they haven't seen? What is the new angle that they haven't seen? So, I mean, for me, it's a joyride for story creators currently.
0: Yeah. Patu, I must thank you so much for giving us part of your Sunday this morning. I'm really looking forward to seeing the four of us. It's premiering on Monday, the 29th of June. It's going to be at 8 on ETV, right?
9: Yes.
0: Sounds good.
9: From Monday to Friday. I can't wait to hear your thoughts.
0: Yeah. So thank you so much for your time. Thank you for joining us.
9: Thank you. Thank you so much, Gooks.
0: Thank you very much. That's award-winning scriptwriter, co-founder at the multi-award-winning Chedza Pictures, Patu Chedzo Makwerela, joining us this morning.
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0: The 702 Josie, my Josie Walk the Talk, is calling on you to walk with the people for the people on Sunday, the 26th of July. Babize Bonke. And this year, you can choose from three different inner city routes. The 8-kilometer 44 Main Street route takes you from Ellis Park, where we will start. 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You'll then go to the Main Street Precinct, Gandhi Square, and past the iconic Carlton Center and finish back at Ellis Park. So whether you're taking on the 8-kilometer, the 5-kilometer, or the 15-kilometer, enter now on primemediaplus.com and then get ready for the 702 Walk the Talk, the Josie My Josie Walk the Talk. 702 Weekend Breakfast will be at the start, so we can't wait to meet you. And the Walk the Talk this year is hosted by the city of Joburg.
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2: 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We hang out with a founder and CEO of African Marmalade. She's also a farmer, but also has a background in marketing. Sipiwe Sithole joins us. But first, it's 8 o'clock. 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
3: Parliament's Impeachment Committee studies urgent court papers filed by the President and two men charged over the theft of the UK's soccer kit. Good morning, I'm Aurélie Kalinga. Parliament's Section 89 Impeachment Committee is studying urgent court papers filed by President Cyril Ramaphosa to halt his impeachment process. Committee Chairperson Makashule Gana has confirmed they've received the interdict from Ramaphosa's lawyers, with the committee's legal team now assessing it. The President approached the Western Cape High Court seeking to block the committee's work until a separate review of the Section 89 panel report is concluded. The report found prima facie evidence that Ramaphosa may have violated the Constitution over the 2020 theft of foreign currency at his Palapala farm in Limpopo. Nkosikhona Malinga Mnisi reports.
4: Taking to his X account, Impeachment Committee Chairperson Makashule Gana says the matter will be tabled at the committee's next meeting on the 24th of June. In his papers, Ramaphosa argues that proceeding now could undermine his bid to overturn the report. Respondents include National Assembly Speaker Togo Didiza, Gana himself, and opposition parties the EFF and ATM, who revived the matter after the ANC previously used its majority to block it. Gana insists the committee must press ahead, citing the Constitutional Court ruling that Parliament's earlier refusal to allow the inquiry was invalid. The High Court's decision on Ramaphosa's interdict will determine whether the impeachment inquiry moves forward or is put on hold. Nkosikhona Malinga Mnisi, Eyewitness News.
3: March and March protesters say they're tired of sharing limited resources with foreign nationals and want them to return to their countries. The group marched through Cape Town CBD to Parliament yesterday to submit a memorandum demanding the deportation of undocumented migrants. Police intervened when some protesters confronted a foreign business owner demanding he close shop. This protester claims public clinics are under pressure due to foreign nationals.
5: Foreign nationals were not included during the budget because they are not counted when we are being counted census, because they are not South Africans. So we used to get maybe 100 in a packet of Panado. Now you get 20 because one packet must be divided into five more people.
3: This marcher blamed government for what he described as forcing citizens to share limited resources with foreign nationals.
6: The moral of my story that drives me to join March and March is that I can't feed my neighbor's child while my own child is going hungry. But the root of the cause, I believe with all my heart, it's not the foreigners. That's the obvious way to address this problem. But the root cause is the government that allowed this to happen.
3: Cape Town's race to unseat the DA is taking shape, with both Patricia de Lille's Good Party and Herman Mashaba's Action SA announcing mayoral candidates to go up against incumbent mayor Jordan Hill-Lewis. Action SA yesterday announced Deraline James as its mayoral candidate in Hanover Park. James detailed her commitment to fighting against drug dealers, which is prompted by her son's addiction. A stone's throw away, Hill-Lewis spoke of his achievements, but insisted more needs to be done in terms of housing affordability and economic opportunity.
7: I refuse to accept that crime is just a permanent part of our life.
8: Yeah.
7: We refuse to accept that mothers must listen to the gunshots at night and wonder whether their children are safe to repair. We refuse to accept that illegal guns can just move through our streets and our communities.
8: Yeah.

0: The National Police Service fails to do its job properly.
1: Eskom has welcomed a financial upgrade from international ratings agency Fitch, calling it a major move of a major vote of confidence in the power utility. The company says the better score proves that the country's economy is improving and highlights Eskom's critical role in keeping the lights on. The utility adds that the move reflects its strong ties to government as it continues to power the nation's energy sector. Spokesperson Daphne Mukwena.
2: Eskom views the upgrade as a positive signal of improving macroeconomic conditions and continued recognition of the utility's central role in South Africa's energy system. The group remains focused on strengthening operational performance, improving liquidity and access to funding, and delivering on its turnaround plan in support of long-term financial sustainability.
1: And two men have been charged over the theft of $18,000 worth of kit and equipment from the English team at the World Cup. Mustafa Salik and Erfan Kamal each face one count of receiving stolen property. The offence under Missouri law carries a prison sentence of up to 7 years. The equipment was stolen from vehicles as it was transferred from England's training camp in Florida to their World Cup base in Kansas City. Mayor Quinton Lucas has praised the police and the prosecutor's office for resolving the investigation. Gauteng's fine, Johannesburg a low of 7, peaking at 18, Pretoria 9 and 21, Vereeniging 6 and 19, Cape Town's partly cloudy with a chance of light afternoon rain and a moderate northwesterly wind, a low of 10 degrees, peaking at 16. The top story in EWN this hour, Parliament's Section 89 Impeachment Committee is studying urgent court papers filed by President Cyril Ramaphosa to halt his impeachment process.
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0: It's 7 minutes after 8 o'clock. A very good morning to you. Welcome to the third hour of 702 Weekend Breakfast with me, Gugs Mhlongom. As always, it is my great pleasure to hang out with you until 10 o'clock this morning. We are halfway through the show, which means we have another delicious 2 hours still to come. If you've just joined us, good morning. Welcome. As always, I'd love to know where you are in 702 land and what you're up to this morning. Send us your messages on 0727021702. You can send us your SMSs on 31702. If you've just joined us and you're wondering what you've missed, not to worry, we'll let you know. And also, we'll have all our conversations up for you. So we started the show with our healthy living conversation, and we spoke about peptides. You may have seen a lot of discussion around peptides. Influencers are injecting themselves with peptides online. But what are they? Why is everyone talking about them? We spoke to Tanya Albert, who's a dietitian and a health coach, and we broke down what peptides are and how they can be beneficial, but also the things you need to know before you start taking them. The first free-roaming cheetah census has just been released, and we have a sense of just how many cheetahs are free-roaming in the country. And so we spoke to Dion Siliers, he's conservation manager for the Cheetah Outreach Trust. We're also joined by our resident CSI and nature conservationist Tim Neary in the Nature Diary. We had a look at what's making news in your papers. And then in personal finance, we spoke to Paul Rulofsa. He's our resident certified financial planner. And we're speaking about maybe you shouldn't cut your insurance, whether it's medical insurance, car insurance, home insurance, but maybe try be smart about it. And he gave us some tips on how to be smart about insurance as we all try to navigate the increasing cost of living. In our film and TV conversation, we spoke to award-winning scriptwriter. He's a co-founder of the multi-award-winning Chedza Pictures production house. Patu Chedzo Makwarela joined us this morning because they have a new drama coming to ETV at the end of the month. It's called The Four of Us. Those are the conversations we've had in the first half of the show. If you missed any of them, or maybe you'd just like to listen to them again, we'll have them up on primemediaplus.com as well as on the Prime Media Plus app. Now, coming up in this second and final half of the show, it's a Sunday, so we spend time with an interesting individual. And this morning, thrilled to have in studio founder and CEO of African Marmalade. She's also a farmer. She does incredible work with indigenous African products. Sipio Sitole joins us this morning, and we'll talk all things farming and indigenous products and ingredients, and also how a journalism degree holder ended up in the business of farming. We'll explore her fascinating journey in the profile. Then we'll end the show with the final hour. We'll start with our psychological wellness, where we'll talk about, is your need for control hiding something deeper? And I'm excited for this conversation because I am a control freak. I must control everything at all times. So I'm very excited for this conversation with our resident clinical psychologist, Dr. Kosi Chiyane. Then we'll end the show in the music corner. We'll be speaking to multi-award-winning producer, percussionist, and artist, Tabo Small. He is part of the Kids Love Jazz lineup on Tuesday. I'm very excited. I have tickets for Kids Love Jazz. So we'll speak to him about jazz and music and what we can expect from his performance next week, Tuesday. Then we'll find out from Kenny Maystreet what's coming up on Soulful Sunday when he takes over at 10 o'clock. Of course, he kicks things off for 702 Music between 10 and 2 p.m.
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0: It is 10 minutes after 8 o'clock. Time for us to get this third hour of the show underway. And we do that by spending time with a fascinating individual. And this week, as I've been saying, we're spending time with the founder and CEO of African Marmalade. She also is a farmer, and her farm is right here in 702 land. You can, well, we'll find out if you can visit the farm. It's in Midran. She does incredible work with regards to indigenous farming and indigenous African ingredients. Thrilled to be joined in studio by Sipiwe Sitole. And if you'd like to join our conversation, we'd love to hear from you. So call us on 011-883-0702. 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Sipiwe, good morning. Welcome to Weekend Breakfast.
2: Good morning, Cooks.
0: Thank you so much for joining us.
2: Thank you for having me.
0: It smells so nice in the studio, and I'll come to that in a moment. But if you weren't here with us, what does an average Sunday morning look like for you? Oh, well, do you have an average Sunday morning?
2: Yes, I do.
0: Okay.
2: It starts by checking what's on the news, what's happening locally and internationally.
0: Right.
2: It also checking trends, agricultural, what's happening on the commodity market.
0: Mm-hmm.
2: Yeah.
0: And then after the news?
2: And then I go and have a very good cup of coffee.
0: Right.
2: That's my first cup of coffee.
0: How many coffees do you have in a day?
2: Normally two.
0: Okay.
2: Yeah.
0: Okay.
2: Not bad.
0: Not bad.
2: Yeah.
0: That's okay.
2: Yes. Yeah. That's so, my comfort.
0: And so are Sundays generally like very quiet, work-free days for you?
2: Yes. Yeah. Okay. We don't work on Sundays, so that's a day off for the staff and also for me. It's also time for me to catch up with friends and family.
0: Right.
2: Yeah.
0: So how long have you been in the business of, I guess not just farming, but the business of indigenous African ingredients, indigenous farming? How long have you been in this space?
2: Well, I would say now 10 years. I left my corporate job to get into farming. So I left at the end of 2015, October.
0: Yeah.
2: Yeah. So
0: and
2: it's been 10
0: why
2: years.
0: Did you leave? Because it sounds like, you know, you were doing pretty well because you studied journalism.
2: Yeah.
0: You went into marketing and you were in marketing at the time at which you left, well, that you became a full-time farmer.
2: Yeah.
0: Why the decision to leave, you know, kind regarding and emails for farming?
2: Yeah, I think it was, I sometimes say that I had a midlife crisis.
0: Right.
2: And I didn't elope and I did something constructive that I think it's benefiting the country and the continent.
0: Yeah.
2: So I had lived in Cape Town and I was working in Cape Town. And I think that's where the idea about getting into farming started, because I just couldn't find indigenous African food around Cape Town.
0: Right.
2: Unless I went to the areas where the African experts were, which would have been in your Salt River, Mobri, and some of those other places.
0: Mm.
2: And I was heading marketing for a financial services company, looking after what they had as the emerging markets in the rest of Africa. That gave me an opportunity to travel to various African countries. And
0: right.
2: Each time I ate, the food was amazing. The porpoise tasted like what I grew up eating down in the Lowveld. And I kept on asking myself, where are these porpoise? Why can't I find them? If I come back to South Africa, I need to pay a fortune to get at least about 50% of the taste I was getting when I was in a neighboring African country.
0: Right.
2: And I started having interrogating this thing, what's wrong with our food? And somewhere, somehow, I kind of knew that I think I need to go back into basics and farm. And I had never farmed. I'd only studied agriculture up to, I think, standard seven back then. You know, I had done it agriculture because I sucked at housecraft or home economics.
0: Right.
2: I just couldn't do that stuff. I cannot sew for the sewing.
0: I was
2: save
0: about
2: my
0: to
2: life.
0: Say, so the sewing.
2: No, I just couldn't. You know, me, I just couldn't get the thong straight. I cannot put in the cotton and that bobbin. Even if you say 1, 2, 3, you've got to fold, I just can't get it right.
0: Right. So you chose agriculture.
2: Yeah, so I did agriculture. I was escaping housecraft, so I ended up doing agriculture until I could get to the section where I could do maths, because I was following the maths and geography and business studies. So then so that 1 year I did agriculture, and that was
0: right.
2: all.
0: Yeah.
2: No formal training whatsoever.
0: Okay.
2: Yeah.
0: And did you like it? I know you were doing it to escape home economics or home craft and the sewing, but in that year, did you enjoy it?
2: Not really. It was just nice that we got outdoors. It was one of those classes that you didn't have to be in class during the period. You know, there will be the theory, but most of the time it was practical. It was being out there in the school garden and fiddling with stuff, touching this, being told how, you know, an egg is made and all of that. So we learned everything. That was fun, just being in the outdoors and also out in the sun. So I enjoyed that. But I never saw myself getting into farming. And the reason is, I come from the Lowveld, which is a small town called Malelane after Nelspruit on Mbombela.
0: Yes.
2: And it is an agricultural area where a lot of the oranges used to come from. There used to be Diza Estate and a whole lot of stuff. So the oranges and the grapefruits and pecan nuts were coming from there.
0: Mm.
2: And during school holidays, the farmers used to come in and hire school kids
0: right.
2: to go and do, you know, vocational work. So they were getting into these trucks and it was cold and they were like in their Cooper heads or balaclavas and, you know, warm clothes and whatever. And I just told myself, I am never going to get at the back of that truck. So for me, farming, I associated with being a farm worker. right. not a farmer or a farm owner.
0: Uh-huh.
2: So I was very clear, this is not for me and my first children. And my mom said, that's not a career. And I said, I want to act. And she said, that's also not a career. And then I have the fortune of going to the National Schools Festival in Grahamstown.
0: Right.
2: And then I got exposed to journalism and drama.
0: Right.
2: And it just became automatic. That's what I was going to apply for.
0: Right. So yeah. You applied to do drama. You applied to do journalism. You graduate with your degree. Was it a Bachelor of Arts?
2: Yeah, it was a Bachelor of Gen, 4 years.
0: Aha. Yeah. And mm-hmm. so you then end up with a TV and production qualification.
2: Yes, I did.
0: Right. Mm. But you don't use that qualification.
2: Yeah, I didn't.
0: So what happened? So you get this. And I mean, it's part of why I went to Rhodes to study journalism. Journalism, Rhodes, the journalism and media studies school was one of the best, not just in the country, but on the continent.
2: Oh,
0: right?
2: Yes, yeah, true.
0: If you went to Rhodes for journalism, you went
2: into working somewhere in the media.
0: Yeah, yeah. And there's so many people who actually studied at Rhodes in the media.
2: Yeah.
0: And so you do this 4 years, and then what happens? Why don't you end up in front of a camera, behind a camera? What then happens?
2: That's interesting. So now I'm in my third year. So during my third year, remember I'm doing a 4-year degree. So I'm doing my third year. And in my third year, the SABC and MNET come in to recruit a lot of the journalism students, plus the drama students. It was going to be the launch of Ekoli. You know, the soapy.
0: Uh-huh.
2: Yeah, so remember I'm measuring in drama, but I still need to do the fourth year for journalism. So a lot of my friends either ended up acting on Ekoli and whatever other productions, and others went to join the various media platforms such as the SABC and MNET. So now I'm in my fourth year. Those guys aren't quitting their jobs. There are not that many jobs within the media space in South Africa. Mm-hmm. And I come from a homeland, Ugangwane, which does not have a television station, does not have any production houses. So there are no jobs for me when I finish. And I'm starting to look at my options. What am I going to do? You know, this is my fourth year. And then the Young and Ruby came into us called YNR, an ad agency, a big ad agency. I think it was number 2 at the time. The MD, David McKenzie, you know, goes around the country recruiting people that want to go into advertising.
0: Right.
2: And I happened to then apply, and I was one of those people that got taken to go and study.

0: advertising for 1 year, did a postgraduate diploma in advertising and marketing, concurrently doing that with the certificate in direct marketing. So okay. that's what I did in my after finishing at Rhodes.
1: Right.
0: And then that meant I needed to go do an internship of 1 year with YNR. So I then finished at the AAA, I go to YNR, do my internship, didn't last in the ad agency, 9 months was enough, I was out, and then I went to work for the SPDC, then I worked for other organizations.
1: Right.
0: So I got completely lost from the world of media.
1: Of journalism.
2: Yep, yep.
1: And so, and then at some point you are kind of traveling quite a bit, you're traveling to different parts of the continent, and you are eating regionally, so you're eating, you know, what people are eating. Mm. And it's interesting that you say, you know, you have this food and then you come back home and you're kind of going, how can I have that flavor?
0: Yeah.
1: But it wasn't, it doesn't sound like you were eating like caviar. It wasn't fancy. You were eating how the people of that country. So you were eating kind of normally. You were
0: I was eating local.
1: Yeah.
0: I was eating what a Zambian would eat. So I was traveling. Obviously, you get booked into a hotel.
1: Right.
0: Day one, you get picked up. I mean, I would normally arrive in these countries on a Sunday. So day one, you either get fetched by somebody from the office or you know, there's a shuttle that picks you up. You get to the hotel. You're going to eat hotel food. Day one, again, they're kind of giving you space. You're recovering. You're eating at a hotel or they're taking you to a local restaurant. By day two, I'm starting to say, guys, I'm done. I am not having a fish from the Cape Town fish market in Zambia. This does not make sense to me. I'm not eating something from a chain store coming from South Africa. If it says fresh fish, how fresh is this thing? You guys don't have an ocean here. So how is this thing a fresh fish? So then I'm starting to interrogate those things. And I said, I want to eat what locals are eating. And I had been to places like Malawi, Tanzania, you know, Zambia, Botswana. And I said, I want to eat what the locals are eating. So they take me to the eateries where the locals eat.
1: Yeah.
0: So when you're in Dar es Salaam, you get to see, you can see the chicken you're going to eat. It's right there. You know, if they're running out,
1: they point at it.
0: Yeah, you know, they do that stuff. You know, so then I'm starting to say, okay, wow, this is amazing. And also, you know, in places like Tanzania, you're kind of feeling this classless society because a whole cabinet minister is going to come in and eat lunch here. So there's not like, hey, chief, you know, it's kind of a flat society. Everybody walks in, they mind their own business. You wash your hands. If you want to eat with your hands, you eat with your hands. And that reminded me of how I was raised back in the low field. And I thought, wow, I am missing that. Why doesn't food taste like that? And that's how I actually started to investigate and say there is something wrong with our food system.
1: Right. Yeah. I mean, we're in a very different place now. You can go to a restaurant and eat umroho, you can go to a restaurant and eat ikabishi, whereas before you couldn't, right? Kind of a, there's China or sorghum, or you can eat millet. We're not perfect, but we're in a much better place now. When you started, what had gone wrong? Why were those things not on like a menu? With sorghum, we kind of traded sorghum and millet for white maize and white rice. Cabbage was considered poverty food.
0: Yeah.
1: Now you do get cabbage in like restaurants, right?
0: Mm-hmm.
1: Now we've kind of elevated our food. And I remember years ago interviewing the late mom, Dora Sithole, and she was saying when she started out as food editor at True Love, it was inconceivable that you would have food we eat at home in magazines and cookbooks. And now, you know, you had young chefs, you had, you know, but what had happened? Why didn't we have what seems so natural now and what other countries had?
0: Yeah, I think it's a number of reasons. One, it started from the agricultural side. So when you look in terms of what do we have as vegetables, whether you're talking about your top 10 vegetables in South Africa, things that sell, things that farmers make money,
1: right.
0: It is not any of the indigenous crops. Those ones have been put at the backseat. So the focus has always been on introduced or Western vegetables.
1: Okay.
0: So, I mean, if you go to the fresh produce market in any city, you know, you're going to have the potato and onion section, then you're going to have the tomatoes and other vegetables, and then you're going to have your fruit, which is then going to be your banana, apples, and maybe pears, and maybe grapes. And none of the fruits, I mean, whether you're talking top 10 fruit, there's nothing that's going to be indigenous on that list. Whether you're talking vegetables, there's nothing. So start from the production side that the farmers are not growing indigenous crops. But it goes a step further. You actually don't have the seeds. So even if you said, I want to grow millet. So today, where are you going to find the 25 kilograms of millet? if you wanted to do a hectare or two. Mm-hmm. First of all, you're not getting the seeds. So there is the politics of food. Somebody has decided what is food, what we should be eating. Right. So that is where the problem started. Then you also...
1: Can I ask you a question? Sorry. Mm-hmm. You speak about indigenous fruits. And if I'm honest, I don't know what an indigenous fruit is.
0: Yeah.
1: Is marula an indigenous fruit?
0: Yes, it is. Marula would be an indigenous fruit. Things like amahlala, which English people call it monkey fruit, amakwakwa, right. Indoni. So when you hear the phrase that wendoni, yamanzi, you know, being a dark beauty, that comes from that. That is the waterberry.
1: Is it a dark fruit?
0: Yes, a dark fruit. It's very dark.
1: I know the saying, indoni yamanzi.
0: Yamanzi,
1: but I've never seen indoni.
0: It's very dark. It gets very dark. It's beautiful, you know. Then you've got things like amatunduluga, you know, the sour plum, amandulu, amabilo, you know, there's a marutla. There's a lot of indigenous fruit. And the seasonality of that fruit tells you what kind of minerals or vitamins you're getting. So something that would come around winter, that means it's loaded in vitamin C and all of the stuff, the nutrients that you need around winter. But unfortunately, what is promoted is the orange, the lemon, you know, the nectarines.
1: The satsumas.
0: All of that stuff. And then, and again, when it comes to summer, you know, we are promoting the red watermelon, yet we do actually have got the indigenous watermelon, which is the mother of today's watermelon. It is less sweet, but it's much more tastier. It's got flavor.
1: What color is it?
0: It's yellowish.
1: Oh.
0: So it's not red, but it's the mother of today's watermelon.
1: Oh.
0: Yeah, so you're sitting with all of those things where, so if you did not grow up in the rural areas, or you did not visit, you know, we've actually deforested the country. You know, these things used to grow widely. Up until I moved to Gauteng, I did not know that guavas, you buy them in the shops, because in the low fell, these things just grows widely.
1: Oh.
0: Everywhere. You know, you're going to school, you're going to pass a few guava trees and you munch on that stuff. So food was always in abundance. Hence, we did not even need any feeding schemes at the schools, because literally we could eat on our way to school and on our way back. Yeah. So food was there. And if you got sent to your uncle or wherever, you're going to pass some bushes somewhere where there's going to be food. So this is the challenge that we now have, where we've deforested everything that is there. It's either not an edible plant.
1: Right. And I guess for so many people, and I mean, I was born and grew up in Joburg.
0: Yeah.
1: And the very first time I saw a cow, I must have been, I'll call it 4 or 5.
0: Yeah.
1: And we were driving down to Newcastle with my gran. Mm-hmm. And as we saw the first cow, I got so excited and I said, oh my God, look at the big dogs.
0: Oh.
1: Because I'd never seen a real cow in my life. Right? And so especially for those of us who grew up in urban areas, there are things that just can't, there's so many things I don't know. And I'm learning as a grown up that, like you were just explaining, all of these indigenous fruits. Never heard of them. Yeah. Very seldom are you involved in the production of your food.
0: Yes,
1: your food arrives kind of produced in a package.
0: In a packet,
1: right?
0: You know, it's already there for you.
1: And so how many, for us, even kind of, if we could kind of demand the fruit and the veggies and the meat and the, we just don't know about it.
0: Yes, yeah. No, that's
1: it's just
0: the
1: matter of like, a lack of knowledge.
0: Yes, yeah, no, that's the unfortunate part. And what happens is that every year or every 2 years, there is this new exotic fruit that is being introduced into the country. We just have got so many introduced stuff that sometimes become invasive, because something that's indigenous in Thailand, it is not indigenous to South Africa. Why are we having this thing here? So you're going to have things like your dragon fruit and all sorts of other star fruit and whatever, and the health benefits are dialed, and then we are playing down the health benefits of our own indigenous food.
1: Right.
0: That is the challenge, because if I'm now going to go out and harvest amahlala and bring them to the fore, when I walk here into the studio, I first need to explain to you what this thing is.
1: Yes.
0: I don't have a pamphlet. I can not send you to a QR code where you're going to download and see recipes of how to enjoy that. While with the introduced stuff, it comes with a massive budget where somebody has made a conscious decision that I want to introduce this to the South African market, because South Africans visit Thailand or visit whatever country and they bring it here with all the So our fruit keeps on lagging behind. That is why then those things get sold by the roadside. So you are expecting Labo Mama that are standing by the roadside selling that kind of fruit. That's where you're going to get it.
1: Yeah.
0: You are not going to find it in a shelf, in a store. You're not going to find it nicely packed. You're also not going to have it canned by someone, because we first need to just try to make sure that we are supplying enough before we even get to the stage where we are saying we are going to agro-process it. We are going to start making products. Can we make juice? Can we make a syrup? Can we make anything out of it?
1: Right. Yep. We've got Kenneth on the line who's been holding for a moment. Kenneth in Cromerville, thank you so much for holding. Good morning.
2: Good morning, Gooks, and good morning to your guests. So, you know, you are talking about a subject that is very close to my heart.
1: Yes.
2: I mean, you know, I struggle with South African restaurants, and I'll tell you this. I don't go out a lot. I don't eat at restaurants. I'm very much rooted in traditional food. And, yeah. And in South Africa or in Johannesburg, where I live, you will have people telling you that, let's go to this restaurant. They sell traditional food. When you get there, they sell intoko and you know, that chicken, that roadrunner.
1: Yes.
2: And I'm like, what is traditional about this food? You know, I grew up in Giani, and my grandmother and my mother, they were hard workers. They used to farm their own food. And everything we ate, I'll give you an example. You know the secret of using pounded nuts in every food that you make?
1: Mm-hmm.
2: Like maybe sometimes you are making pumpkin leaves and they put pounded nuts. It's so delicious. It's so nice. It's so healthy. And, you know, there's also another staple diet that we used to have. It's called tihobe.
1: Yes.
2: So what they do in that is it's made of maize, grinded maize, and then they put beans, they put... Now, some people will call it sampia, and then they put pounded nuts. It's so delicious. It's so healthy.
1: Mm.
2: You know, it's food that looks after you. And your guest was talking about when she eating out, when she's traveling. One of the best countries that I love eating out or in restaurants is Zambia. Their food is still very much traditional. When you order food, they will have fish, tilapia fish. They grill it. They put beans. They also put pumpkin leaves. You know, it's food that is rich, food that is healthy. You know, these days we're struggling and we talk about each and everybody has chronic kind of illness here in Johannesburg. It's because of the food that we eat in our restaurants.
1: Mm.
2: People go there, they eat ribs, they eat wings and all this nonsense. That's why I don't go out a lot. So I wish we could think about ways to bring back the way we used to eat, even in restaurants in these urban cities where we live.
1: Yeah. Kenneth, thank you so much for your call.
2: Thank you.
1: That's Kenneth in Cromerville. Someone else also saying here, I'm hearing so many indigenous foods I've never heard of. I always wish to find amadumbe. That's more of a KZN thing, yes?
0: It's KZN and Mpumalanga.
1: Right. Yeah. I've never had amadumbe.
0: Okay.
1: There's so many things I haven't eaten, actually. As you're speaking, I'm like, I haven't eaten that. Never eaten that. Never eaten that.
0: I'll deliver a platter to you.
1: Thank you.
0: Next week, you're getting a platter
1: of indigenous
0: stuff, and you're going to be able to enjoy that.
1: Thank you.
0: Yes. I just wanted to say something about what Kenneth just said with regard to the culinary industry, so not going out. So what happened is that, so remember, we've got a disconnect in terms of we don't have the seeds,
1: right.
0: So these plants are not being planted.
1: Mm-hmm.
0: Then we have got a problem with our markets that are promoting the introduced plants or vegetables and fruit.
1: Right.
0: Then we're now sitting with the culinary industry. The culinary schools, the syllabus teaches them about Western cuisine. So they learn about French, Italian, Mediterranean, all sorts of stuff. And then when it's African, I can't remember, I think they said what they learned in culinary school, they learned about how to cook chicken feet or something
1: that,
0: which is not even African, which is not indigenous, that's poverty food.
1: Right.
0: There's a gap within the culinary curriculum across all the culinary schools, with an exception maybe of one or two. So when these chefs qualify, they come out there, they want to impress, they want to make all sorts of fancy, you know, international kind of dishes. They have got no connection whatsoever with their own indigenous stuff. So we then need to close that gap. Hence, I've been working quite closely with the SA Chefs Association, working with a number of chefs that will just be able to say, these are the ingredients. This is when they're in season. Touch and feel. I cook it the traditional way. You can then bring in your culinary art and juice the thing and make it really, really nice.
1: Yeah.
0: Yeah.
1: Right.
0: So we need this because the chefs dictate what we eat. So somebody gets appointed as an executive chef. If you get an executive chef from North India, in that restaurant you are, or that hotel, you are going to start to see dishes from North India. And then if you bring somebody from Malaysia, that person is going to bring a touch of Malaysia within there. But then, so what do you bring to the table as an African chef coming from South Africa? If you're coming from Limpopo, what do you bring to the table? Why are you busy doing Italian stuff here when you could bring the stuff that comes from your province? If you're coming from
1: Kenneth was talking about.
0: Yes.
1: Yeah. If you've just joined us, we are in the profile with the founder and CEO of African Marmalade. She is a farmer. She has a seed bank, and we're going to talk about that seed bank in a moment. Sipiers Thola joins us in studio. We'd love to hear from you on 011-883-0702. I want to hear the stories about foods that remind you of home, of your childhood. Send it through to us on 072-702-1702. We'll continue our conversation with Sipiers in a moment. But first, it's 26 minutes before 9 o'clock. Let's check in with your latest eyewitness news. 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
4: Morning, Gogs.
1: So we're talking about indigenous fruits and vegetables. Kenneth was talking about, we got a call earlier, he was talking about the food that reminds him of home. Do you have a thing, whether it's a meal, a fruit, a vegetable, that makes you think of like your childhood?
4: Yeah, 100%.
1: Yeah?
4: It's a Portuguese dish. It's called cozoido.
1: Cozoido.
4: Yeah.
1: Okay.
4: I am not a fan of it.
1: Oh.
4: I do not like it. It's not for me.
1: What is it?
4: It's basically like pig feet.
1: Okay.
4: In the
1: trotters.
4: Yeah. And sausages and it's just boiled and it smells like in a way that I cannot even begin to describe.
1: Really?
4: Oh my goodness.
1: Worse or better than mokgodu?
4: Oh, I don't know, for me, but, it's much of a muchness.
1: Okay.
4: More than I'm thinking about.
1: Okay.
4: Yeah, no. I literally used to cry as a child. The minute, because it's a specific pot that it's made in.
1: I'd
4: get home from school and my godmother would be doing it and I'd start crying.
1: Would you eat it?
4: No.
1: Oh.
4: No, literally, no.
1: So this is not a good childhood memory.
4: Yeah, but you just said childhood memory. You didn't specify good meal.
1: Right. I assumed it would be a good one.
4: No. And so, basically, on nights that happened, I would just have potatoes. I'd, like, mash them. Not even, like, mashed potatoes. You just put the fork, basically.
1: Oh, gosh.
4: With olive oil and vinegar. And that was my supper.
1: Hope for the best.
4: I wasn't allowed to. Couldn't even make fish fingers. Imagine, that would have been better.
1: Right.
4: For me, personally. But we just...
1: I'm so sorry.
4: Oh, no.
1: Have you eaten it... an adult?
4: I have, unfortunately.
1: And?
4: Also, because you get to a certain age where you can't just be like, no, that's not happening. I'm just going to have potatoes. It didn't.
1: I still do that.
4: It depends on who I'm around. But it just didn't.
1: Do you have a good food memory?
4: Yeah. I mean,
1: okay.
4: Tons.
1: Okay.
4: Tata's one of them.
1: What is that?
4: You know, the bride cube meats.
1: Yes. No.
4: A spatada.
1: Oh, okay.
4: Yeah.
1: I love how you dumbed it down for me.
4: Anglified it very quickly.
1: Yeah. You dumbed it down for me significantly.
4: Yeah, I got you.
1: Thanks. Right. The last of the morning FIFA World Cup matches have been wrapped up.
4: Yeah, and it was a stunning display from Australia as they managed to beat Turkey 2-0, moving ahead of them in the world rankings, in actual fact, going up 5 places. Overnight results saw Brazil and Morocco start with a 1-1 draw. Same scoreline between a determined Qatar and a wasteful Switzerland. Super John McGinn fights Scotland to all 3 points in a 1-0 win over Haiti. Meanwhile, there's more controversy at the World Cup, this time over language, despite Mexico being co-hosts and Spanish being the de facto national language. FIFA have not authorized Spanish questions to be asked to the footballers or managers. Both Ashraf Hakimi and Vinicius Jr. had their press conferences interrupted by a delegate who told journalists that Spanish translation wasn't available and therefore questions could only be asked in the approved languages, English, Portuguese, French and Arabic. Meanwhile, back home, we have Magezi no longer in the Betway Premiership after losing their status via the PSL promotion relegation playoff. Yesterday's 1-1 draw sealing their fate, with their opponents Milford set to replace them in the South African top flight. In cricket, the Proteas women started their T20 World Cup with a 65-run loss to Australia. Bowlers with a shining light there, despite it being a spin-positive deck. Our pacers were among the wickets. There was 2 for de Klerk and Kaka, 1 apiece for Kapp and Ishmael, while spinner Mlaba also took 2 wickets. win elsewhere on the day for Scotland and the West Indies. Double-headed today with Bangladesh and the Netherlands meeting. Highlights at 3:30 as rivals India and Pakistan clashing. In tennis, Emma Raducanu had to play two matches at the Queen's Championship yesterday, and the 2021 US Open champ didn't drop a single set. On the grass, she beat Kamila Rakhimova 6-3, 7-6 in the quarter, and then in the semi-final, she saw 6-seed Iva Jovic 6-2, 6-2. The other side of the bracket saw Donna Vekic get past Katie Bolter 6-1, 6-3 to make today's final against Raducanu. Elsewhere, at the Alabama Open final, we have Alex Domino meeting Camille Marchzak, and we have Barbora Krejcikova up against Robin Montgomery in the women's section. It's an All-American Classic set for the Stuttgart Open final between Ben Shelton and Taylor Fritz. The roads of KZN have been taken over by athletes who are testing both their physical and mental challenge at the 2026 Comrades. Great forecasts and conditions have looked great. A maximum of 21 degrees expected at the finish in Pietermaritzburg. In terms of your race leaders, Gerda Steyn is a part of a trio of the leading women, while in the men's race, it is Mbuti Moloi who's taken over there the lead. And the New York Knicks have claimed a first NBA title in 53 years, beating the San Antonio Spurs 4-1 in the finals. Anthony Teixeira, Eyewitness News Sport.
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1: The 702 Josie, my Josie Walk the Talk, is calling on you to walk with the people for the people on Sunday, the 26th of July. Babize Bonke. 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
1: It's 18 minutes before 9 o'clock. Welcome back to 702 Weekend Breakfast. Still in the profile with the founder and CEO of African Marmalade and Farmer, Sipho Sithole joins us this morning, and we're talking all things indigenous African ingredients and the work she does promoting African indigenous food and eating. And we're taking your calls on 011-883-0702, your SMSs on 31702, and your WhatsApps on 072-702-1702. We have Mlimi on the line to us. Mlimi, thank you for holding. Good morning.
7: Morning, Gugu and Simpiwe. This is Mlimi Ntlengetwa down Kwanongoma.
1: Yes.
7: Well, I wish to appreciate this very good awakening topic that we're having this morning.
0: Yes.
7: It actually gives us, you know, a clear consciousness towards foods and specifically African food. I just want to appreciate Sipiwe, what he's doing, and I wish to maybe pose two questions. One, what is it that we need as a nation to mainstream this indigenous food, specifically white fruits? She mentioned your dragon fruits that are imported, because we grew up eating amakolo gonjane, amashala, and those things we hardly see them in the market. So do we have to engage the academia to look at the research and development, you know, to mainstream this thing? And then the second, and how much of the policy willingness, you know, to include these indigenous food? Why I'm saying this, every year when we talk about production season in the government setting, you always hear about maize. You would hardly hear about sorghum projects. You would hardly hear about chickpea. So is there any way that we can do as a nation whereby in some of the grain season, we see Limpopo having a commodity that is producing, that is indigenous, that can come to the fore? And lastly, I would urge every institution that is listening to this conversation to invest in that seed bank. You know, the seed bank that lady is doing, it's very important for our national security. Because when you talk about the seed bank, we have the one in Salvador, Norway, where all our seeds, the one that we don't even see now, they are kept there. So in this era of uncertainty, conflict and violence, we need to make sure that as a nation, we are resilient in terms of the seed security. Thank you so much.
1: Mlemi, thank you very much for that call. Sipiwe, your thoughts?
0: Okay, thanks, Mlemi Nhlengethwa down in KZN. I think one of the things that we need, definitely the seed bank, we do need a national seed bank that is going to be documenting, cataloging, classifying all the seeds, what we used to eat, and then look into the various food belts to say what grows where. We know something is indigenous and common in certain areas, and some stuff it's unique to certain areas. Right. So what is indigenous in the Northern Cape is not necessarily indigenous to Limpopo or to KZN. So we just need to understand that. We need to create seasonality charts.
1: Okay.
0: So we know where what is available when, so that at home you can plan your meals, and also the culinary industry can actually add the stuff into the menu. You know, in some of the restaurants you get told when in season.
1: Right.
0: You know, or sometimes when you say, oh, this, and they tell you actually out of season, and only. So let us get to that so that we know what is on season. So the menus, whether it's going to be desserts, whether it's a main course or anything, the chefs need to know when is it available. And also parents need to plan, and people that are running feeding schemes or catering need to know. So if you're having a wedding that's happening in June, you need to know what fruit is going to be available that is indigenous, that can be incorporated into the menu, that's going to reflect your culture, your background, and who you are as a person.
1: And I guess that also needs us as consumers to start learning how to eat seasonally. Because at the moment, for instance, my favorite fruit is mango.
0: Yeah.
1: And mango is a summer fruit.
0: Yes.
1: But if you're willing to pay, you can find mango in the middle of winter, but it shouldn't be that way. Yes. I should know that, okay, I can have my mangoes from, you know, October to March.
0: Yes. Yeah.
1: And then after that, they're different fruits, right? But we also now, for many of us, we don't have to think about, is it in season?
0: Yeah.
1: Because you can get it of season.
0: Your money can buy you anything that you want. So you could have a watermelon in June. And you're thinking, why are you having a watermelon in June? It is a summer fruit. It meant to help you with hydration and all of that. Why are you having a watermelon in winter?
1: Right.
0: You need to be having the stuff that's helping, you know, to keep you warm, to boost your immune system, you know. So you need to eat the right stuff. You need the stuff that hugs you on the inside. So why are you eating the stuff that's supposed to be cleansing you and whatever other stuff? So we're making a mistake when it comes to food. Let me ask about what do we need to do as a nation. And I think what needs to happen is that there's got to be collaborations and creating a synergy. So what happens is that we're talking agriculture, we're talking farming, production of food, which resides with the department, let's say, for instance, of agriculture. Right. And they are the ones that are going to be having the seeds and stuff. But then we are talking about going back to basics and eating what we used to eat and bringing nostalgia and culture onto our plates. That sits with the Department of Science, Technology and Innovation, Indigenous Knowledge Systems. They are the knowledge holders. You have got those people that are sitting with all of that wisdom, because you've got to sit at the feet of the elderly and get to imbibe all of that knowledge so that the young people can now put it in terms of technology and, you know, just make it relevant, accessible, do all the videos that we see on TikTok and we see on YouTube, and we need the young people. But the young people need to get the information from the older people. So right. The Department of Science and Technology, Department of Agriculture, Department of Education and Health, because this is, you need to eat your medicine. We are sitting here with a number of lifestyle diseases that come as a result of what we are eating. Mm-hmm. So it's an interministerial responsibility. We probably need our serious conversation as a nation about what is food. Let us redefine what is food. Mm-hmm. Are the fresh produce market a reflection of what we should be eating as a country? If a person visits this country and say to you, Cooks, please can you take me to an African restaurant? Where are you going to take them to? You know, you scratch your head and you're thinking, and you send a message to friends and say, I've got friends that arrived, they want to eat South African, the typical South African food. So when you're in KZN, you need to eat typical KZN food. So when you're in Limpopo, you need to get to eat that. When you go to countries like Ethiopia, you get to really feel the heartbeat of that country through the food they're feeding you.
1: Right. Yeah. And it's kind of, you know, I think part of the work that you do that's so cool is you bring the food closer to us.
0: Yeah.
1: Because at the moment, again, like so many of us are so divorced from, like if you want millet,
0: yeah,
1: where do you find it? You kind of go, okay, yeah, if you're looking for sorghum, well, sorghum's a little bit easier to find, but
0: it's too easy to find, say, the red sorghum. You're going to struggle to find the white sorghum.
1: Right.
0: The other problem is that a lot of the sorghum that's grown in the country is grown mainly for animal feed to be incorporated into the chicken feed and what other stuff. Yeah. Some of the sorghum is being imported. It has been sprayed. So, yes, you're eating the right stuff, but it has been sprayed. So it's actually no longer good for you.
1: Aha, okay. I want to come to African marmalade in a bit, but we received a message because I asked, you know, what are the foods that remind you of your childhood? And it's so interesting that food can be both a good memory, but also a traumatic memory. Like my food trauma is with amasi. Mm-hmm. I'll never eat amasi again. I ate amasi every day for like 5 years. Ugogo Nane insisted. So I will not eat amasi. It could be the last thing on earth. I refuse to eat amasi. Tobile says, my grand sold sweet potatoes. So we ate sweet potatoes every day, morning, afternoon, evening. I hate it now. Every time I see sweet potatoes, I see trauma. And that's so interesting that food can be that thing that reminds you, like for Anthony, that stew is like this great trauma for him. But then I think of like my grand making me sampan beans will always be a good memory for me, but not, you know, amasi.
0: Yeah.
1: We did get a WhatsApp voice note earlier on. Amazing. That's come through on 0727021702.
0: Yes, skaters.
6: Good morning, 7-0 team, Googs and your guest. What a wonderful interview. It's such a throwback to our youth, and I hope we go back to more and more indigenous food. Being a vegetarian, sometimes I'm so disappointed when I go to restaurants. So let's focus on bringing back indigenous food to mainstream. Thank you. Have a good day. Roy Pele, Johannesburg.
8: Hi, this is Silla from Karangua. What about the chemically treated seeds? That apples, many fruits, and other vegetables. But the seeds are chemically treated. Thank you.
1: Thank you very much for that message, Silo in Karangua, as well as Roy Pile in Joburg. So Silo asking about chemically treated seeds.
0: Yes, yeah. Unfortunately, a lot of the seeds that you see in a lot of the retail stores are chemically treated. Somebody has decided we need to treat them again, pesticide, you know, certain pests and all of that other stuff. And some of them maybe to boost germination. And a lot of the seeds are not just chemically treated, but they also hybridized, meaning that they are going to fruit or bear whatever that you are planting for the first season. Second year, you're going to get about 50% yield. Then you've got to go back and buy. So what we need to do is to bring back heirloom seeds, which in most instances are not chemically treated. They've been carefully stored using traditional or indigenous methods, and you can incorporate technology to make sure that they are pest free, and you then plant them and continue. So as a family, you need to have your own seed bank. We used to have in Ngolobane, in a lot of these homes. So ugogo were in charge of the food system of the particular family. So we need to go back and keep our own seeds. And then Royce talks about the disappointment he gets about being vegetarian. And the indigenous African crop, it's mainly plant-based. So it is one diet that if you want to have a field day in terms of what to eat from your leafy greens, you are spoiled for choice. I can count more than 12 African leafy greens. So don't limit your greens to just spinach broccoli, kale, and you know, green beans. And what, there is more than that. You know, we have got so many omifimifino, and then also your pumpkins and your spuds and the other stuff. There's a lot. And then talking about the food traumas, a lot of us have got food traumas, but I think sometimes once you dial up the health benefits, you might be able to say, you know what, I mean, I look at some stuff that people are eating and say, what's amazing about sauerkraut? Most of the time it doesn't taste nice, but right, people eat it because they understand the health benefits. The kombucha, some of it tastes like it's acid, you know, it's so bad. But
1: because, it's good for you.
0: Yeah, so you kind of do that. So, I mean, my own, I've got a food trauma myself. I have got issues with amarheu because of how they were made.
1: Really?
0: They were not made from umtogo, like most people, where they make the soft porridge and they allow this thing to ferment. My great grandmother used to make it from the remnants left over of the pap. And she had the bangles like I have on my right hand. She had the bangles on her right hand, and she would be like mixing this thing. So if last week we had ilkushe, you would be eating this thing and there would be like this green stuff that's floating on lamacheu.
1: From the bangle.
0: Yes, yeah. And the pap, also the pap, because remember, you this remnant of pap. So if we had umhodu, there's a little bit of amafuta, and I'm thinking, what's wrong with this thing? So I hated amacheu. I struggled till today to drink amacheu, even if I now know that they've been prepared differently.
1: Right.
0: But I understand I need to eat a drink or eat fermented stuff. So make up for that for something else. Instead of having amacheu, I'm saying, what is it that on the fermented side, on the African stuff that I could have? So I still get my fermented food, not necessarily from amacheu. Okay. And we do need to talk about these food traumas to say, how have they affected us? And how can we maybe even get the culinary industry to present the same food types differently?
1: Just differently, yes. Yeah. No. Brenda asks here, good morning. Does your guest sell seeds, and where can we source them? So talk to us about African marmalade and the business and the farm. You've spoken about the work you do with chefs. You know, you do great work with other farmers. For the consumer, for just like me, who's looking for an heirloom seed, for instance, or a particular product, can I get that from you?
0: Yes, yeah. So we sell seeds. In fact, that is the bigger part of our business. We are very big on seeds. We have got household packs where you can buy a packet of seeds for like 50 rands and then whatever that you want. We have got a seeds list that we can circulate to people whenever they're requesting it. And it's also available in all our social media platforms, which is African Marmalade, as in Marmalade the Jam, not as in Mama's Pure.
1: And why Marmalade?
0: Kind of.
1: Isn't marmalade British?
0: No.
1: Well, I'm assuming because of, it's not British.
0: I don't even know the origin of marmalade, but for me, it's one of the jams. Out of all the jams, I just enjoyed the marmalade.
1: Because it's tart.
0: Yeah, because I come from the Lowveld where, I mean, if you know Mbombela or Nelspruit used to be called as the city of Imboza Nema Orange, which is the tobacco and oranges. So I come from that area. So marmalade was a common jam that locals would be making, not even buying it at store. So I kind of like the bittersweetness of a marmalade. And I just thought, that's actually how life is. You know, every day is different.
1: Sweet, bit of bitterness.
0: Yes.
1: And I'm together.
0: Yeah. And African had to be in the name. So it then became African marmalade. And I don't sell a marmalade. I do make an amazing marmalade when I've got time.
1: Right.
0: So African marmalade was started really to grow food, indigenous African food. So we do sell seeds. You can go through all our social media platforms, or you can drop us a WhatsApp and then we will send you our seeds list. We are also at the Bryanston Market, and we trade there every Thursday and Saturday, which opens from 9 until 3 o'clock. You could find our stall. We do bring our seeds, but we are focusing on produce. You can place your order for seeds and pop in there, grab your packet of seeds. We also have got your 350 pack, because a lot of people say, like you're saying, you are a Gauteng girl, so you actually don't know what you need to be growing. You might have a little bit of a garden. So we've made your life easier to say, for 350 rands, you are gonna, you can be able to feed yourself for the rest of your life. So we've put together a combination of seeds for small gardens. For 350 rands, you get a dozen of seeds that you can grow anywhere, and you can also gift. Let's say you're living in a townhouse, your place is very small, so you can gift some of the seeds to other people.
1: Lovely.
0: We sell our produce as well. You can buy directly from us. We courier countrywide 7 days a week.
1: Sipiwe, this has been so lovely. Dr. Mahuna says, what a pleasure listening. Your guest is energetic and knowledgeable. Thank you so much for your time. It's been lovely having you.
0: Thank you so much.
1: That is the founder and CEO of African Marmalade, Sipiwe Sithole, joining us this morning.
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4: The Comrades Marathon is underway and the Amandebele King laid to rest today. Good morning, I'm Aurélie Kalinga. The 2026 Comrades Marathon is in full swing with thousands of runners tackling the iconic uprun from Durban to Pietermaritzburg. More than 22,000 athletes took to the start line this morning for the world-famous ultramarathon covering about 85 kilometres. On Friday, KwaZulu-Natal Police Commissioner Nhlanhla Mkhwanazi welcomed the 515 cops from all nine provinces taking part in the race. He said their willingness to market the police service while it faces a dark cloud speaks volumes. The SAPS is being probed for allegations of wrongdoing, corruption, abuse of power and political interference. Mkhwanazi lauded them heroes, describing them as dedicated and willing to die for the badge.
5: So when you're out there on the road, you are not running for self, you are running for the badge, South African police. And remember, your presence in front of the public brings hope to the community. As they see that badge, they have that sense of security amongst them, regardless of the fact that you are running with them.
4: He says the officers are still expected to act in their official capacity when the need arises.
5: But don't be surprised when they come to you with a complaint while you're running. Because they have that faith in the South African Police Service.
4: Runners have 12 hours to complete the course and earn the coveted Comrades Marathon medal. The Amandebele Nation will gather to bid farewell to King Makhosoke II today as South Africa prepares to honor one of its longest-serving traditional leaders. President Cyril Ramaphosa has declared a special official funeral, Category 1, for the late monarch, complete with military honors. The king died on Tuesday at the age of 65 after spending four decades on the throne. Mongezi Koko reports.
6: Thousands of mourners are expected to descend on the Solomon Mahlangu Stadium in KwaMhlanga on Sunday morning to pay their last respects. The king, who ascended to the throne in the mid-1980s, played a prominent role in preserving the culture, customs and identity of the Amandebele people. President Cyril Ramaphosa has ordered that the national flag be flown at half-mast throughout the weekend as a mark of respect. Presidency spokesperson Vincent Makwenya.
7: President Ramaphosa has directed that the national flag be flown at half-mast from Saturday the 13th of June to Sunday evening the 14th of June.
6: The funeral will feature ceremonial elements provided by the South African National Defence Force. Monkey Ziko Go, Eyewitness News.
4: The family of late car track employee Ina Dladla says it's considering next steps following her death. Dladla was laid to rest yesterday following an emotional funeral service attended by family, friends, colleagues and community members in Soweto. The 29-year-old died over a week ago at Cartrack's Joburg head office. It's alleged Dladla reported feeling unwell but was not allowed to leave work, claims denied by the company. Nkosikhona Malingamnisi reports.
8: Scores of mourners gathered to bid farewell to Gcina Dladla, remembering the young woman who touched many lives with her kindness, dedication and warm spirit. But for some, including her younger brother, the finality of the loss is overwhelming.
9: Gcina was my best sister, not just a sister, but she was my friend, my sister, my protector, my teacher. She would teach me the things that I don't know.

0: I am cloning you here today because of Ugcine.
1: Throughout the service, speakers described Dladla as a hard-working and compassionate person who brought light to those around her. Her death has sparked broader conversations about employee well-being and workplace conditions. Several speakers called for greater care and responsiveness from employers when workers report health concerns. Some also advocated for stronger labor representation in the call center sector, arguing that unionization could help employees organize more effectively and protect themselves against unfair or harsh working conditions. Cartrack and Dladla's family have already held one meeting as questions continue to swirl around the circumstances surrounding her death. Or see Khona Malingamisi Eyewitness News.
2: March and March protesters say they're tired of sharing limited resources with foreign nationals and want them to return to their countries. The group marched through Cape Town CBD to Parliament yesterday to submit a memorandum demanding the deportation of undocumented migrants. Police intervened when some protesters confronted a foreign business owner demanding he close shop. This protester claims public clinics are under pressure due to foreign nationals.
3: Foreign nationals were not included during the budget because they are not counted when we are being counted census because they are not South Africans. So we used to get maybe 100 in a packet of Panado. Now you get 20 because one packet must be divided into five more people.
2: Another marcher blamed government for what he described as forcing citizens to share limited resources with foreign nationals.
4: The moral of my story that drives me to join March and March is that I can't feed my neighbor's child while my own child is going hungry. But the root of the cause, I believe with all my heart, it's not the foreigners. That's the obvious way to address this problem. But the root cause is the government that allowed this to happen.
2: And in Switzerland, voters will decide the fate of a divisive anti-immigration proposal today to cap the country's population. Opinion polls suggest the vote could be tight. Voting booths will open for just a few hours this morning and close before noon, with the first results expected by mid-afternoon. Tensions have been running high over the No to Switzerland with a 10 million initiative put forward by the hard-right Swiss People's Party. The proposal wants measures to stop the wealthy nation's population, currently 9.1 million, going above 10 million before 2050. Gauteng's fine, Johannesburg a low of 7, peaking at 18, Pretoria 9 and 21, Vereeniging 6 and 19, Cape Town's partly cloudy with a chance of light afternoon rain and a moderate northwesterly wind, temperatures 10 and 16 degrees. The top story in EWN this hour, the 2026 Comrades Marathon is in full swing with thousands of runners tackling the iconic uprun from Durban to Pietermaritzburg.
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0: It's 8 minutes after 9 o'clock. A very good morning to you. Welcome to the fourth and final hour of 702 Weekend Breakfast with me, Gugs Mhlongo. What a fabulous previous hour we had with our profile guest this morning. She is a farmer. She is, I think, an activist for indigenous plants. She's the CEO and founder of African Marmalade, Sipiwe Sithole, joining us this morning. And if you'd like to find out more about her business or buy some seeds or some indigenous goods, I just tasted a hibiscus juice that she makes. Has hibiscus and clove and ginger, and it's just, oh, it feels like a hug. So if you're looking to find Sipiwe and her business, they are African Marmalade. We'll also have that conversation up for you on primemediaplus.com as well as on the Prime Media Plus app. Now, getting into our final hour of the show, as always on a Sunday, just after 9, we talk psychological wellness. And if you are a control freak, someone who needs to exert maximum and absolute control over all parts of your life, have you thought about what that might be really about? I am someone who is obsessed with control. And I have a sneaky suspicion that there's a bit of anxiety underlying that. So we're going to talk about that this morning with our resident clinical psychologist, Dr. Kosi Chiyane, about is your need for control hiding something else? And maybe there are particular things you must exert control over. Tell me about it. We want to hear about it on 0727021702. Send us your SMSs on 31702, or you can call us on 011-883-0702. We'll then end the show, as we always do on a Sunday, in the Music Corner. Kids Love Jazz Johannesburg is coming to 702 Land on Tuesday. That lineup, oh, what a delicious thing. I'm going to the show. I bought tickets a few weeks ago. And one of the people on the Kids Love Jazz Joburg lineup is Tabo Small. He's an award-winning producer. He's a percussionist. He's an artist. He is one half of Black Motion. And Tabo will join us to talk about music, about jazz, about what to expect from his performance next week. And speaking of music, coming up at 10 o'clock, things get very, very soulful on 702 with Soulful Sunday with Kenny Maestri. He kicks it all off between 10 and 2 p.m. So we'll find out from Mr. Maestri what's coming up on his show when he takes over at 10 o'clock.
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0: It's 11 minutes after 9 o'clock. Welcome to the fourth and final hour of 702 Weekend Breakfast. Time for us to talk psychological wellness. And I want to know, what are the things you have to control? Are you a control freak? Do you know why you're a control freak? Because there is a reason. You're not just, you know, a person that needs to exert maximum control over everything all the time just for fun. You weren't born that way. Something would have happened. And I want to know if you know what happened. I am a self-confessed control freak. I plan my weekend's outfits 2 days in advance. I have meetings on Wednesdays. I generally know what I'm wearing for the Wednesday meeting by Sunday. I must exert maximum control over lots of my life. And I have a sneaky suspicion as to why that is. But I want to hear your experiences with control. Are you kind of, you know, go with the flow, laissez-faire, fly by the seat of your pants? Or are you what people often call type A, where you must be in control all the time? Call us on 011-883-0702. Send us an SMS on 31702, or send us a voice note on 0727021702. Joined as always by our resident clinical psychologist, Dr. Kosi Chiyane. Dr. Chiyane, a very good morning to you. Good to have you on the show.
2: Yes, good morning yet again. Great to be here.
0: Yes, so we once again try, I guess, tease out what it means to be human. This very strange experience we all have of being human.
2: We rattle the cage. I mean, as I was listening to you, you know, your introduction, I'm like, here we go again, just rattling the tree to see what is this thing called the human being.
0: What's going to fall out?
2: Tease out the idiosyncrasies, indeed.
0: Control is such an interesting thing. And I say this as someone who is, I mean, I am obsessive. I like to know what I'm doing days in advance, weeks in advance, sometimes months in advance. My friends are so frustrated with me at the moment because some of us start turning 40 next year. I turned 40 in 2 years. So I keep asking my friends, what do you want to do for your 40th? And they kind of give me all, they all give me this kind of look like, I don't even know what I'm doing
2: vague
0: next week. And I'm like, no, I need to know so I can plan. Are we doing, you know, a beach thing, a desert thing, you know, because I need to plan. I need to know. So, you know, this topic today is very personal about this like need for control. But I wonder, is there anything sort of evolutionary science or what we often talk about kind of the mammalian and the reptilian brain? Is there anything there that can give us some sense as to why some of us must know what they're doing for their friend's 40th in 2 years?
2: I mean, it's funny. I was chuckling as I was listening to your need for how things need to be done, right? Yep. And I'm thinking, gosh, I don't care about that. I don't care about this. I don't care. But it doesn't mean I don't have my own, right? And that's the question you're asking. You're saying, this is mine.
0: What is yours?
2: And and exactly that question suggests this thing is not random, right? And this is where we will then go into the evolutionary archives and say, if human beings have this proclivity to watch this very often irrational behaviors, right? What sits there? There's some logic that has to explain it, right? And so evolutionarily, we would want to say that the need for control is about knowability. So the human brain seeks safety.
0: Right.
2: And we've, you know, we speak about this all the time. Physical safety, psychological and emotional safety. Because safety, knowability says manageability. Uh-huh. It says predictability. It says calm.
0: Right.
2: Homeostasis. All is well. You just breathe into it.
0: Right. And so if there is knowability and predictability, I often say I hate surprises. I don't like surprises. I don't even want, if I'm ever to get married, I don't want the person proposing marriage to surprise me. I want them to, I want them to roll over, look at me and say, we're getting engaged today. And I'm going to say, great, do not surprise me. There mustn't be a dessert that comes over with a candle and there's a ring in there. We're going to fight. We're going to fight. I don't like surprises. And so it sounds as though this predictability, this knowability is also about not being caught unawares.
2: Unawares.
0: Not being caught.
2: That's arousal.
0: Yes. Not being ready.
2: Being pounced on.
0: Yes.
2: Right. And I love the way you're wanting to be on the other side while you're actually on this side, right?
0: Yes.
2: You want to be on your proposer's side and manage it on that side so that it affects this side in this way.
0: Yes.
2: How rational is that?
0: I must exert maximum control.
2: Right. And here's the uncanny thing. Like, how irrational is that, right?
0: True.
2: And so we're saying, so from a survival point of view, there is a need because it allows us to plan. It allows us to contingency in case there are vagaries of life, of the environment that we know nothing about. Lightning might strike and things like that.
0: Right.
2: So we want to kind of create in store enough for us to be able to mitigate and survive whatever. The unpredictables, the unknowns, the uncertainties, the what ifs of life, right? And there's a sense in which that is necessary. And herein lies the trick. It's not about either or, which is the dichotomous thinking of the reptilian brain. So it's not either don't care at all and just like throw yourself. That's not which would be the pendulum swing, right? The dichotomous black or white. It's either you have it or you don't. That's not what it's about. It is about the balance between the need for some semblance of order, some semblance of control, some semblance of knowability, manageability, predictability, and yet also being able to coexist with unknowableness of life, because you can't control life.
0: Right.
2: It is that tolerance for that unknowability of life, to be able to sit with uncertainty, that frustration and uncertainty tolerance. That's what we are we should be striving for. And that's what your mammalian brain, your prefrontal cortex, will teach you.
0: Mm-hmm.
2: Whereas your reptilian brain that seeks survival at all costs is what will cause the anxiety and therefore the need for control.
0: Right. We have an interesting message here, which I think takes us in a direction we kind of need to go in. So the message is, good morning, Gogs and Dr. Gianni. I'm a highly conscientious person and I have a strong desire for order. If you want things done right, do it yourself. That makes me want to control all processes in my life. And this message comes from Kolo in Roodepoort. And it's that second sentence that I want to just poke at a little bit. If you want things done right, do it yourself. Because that suggests, right, to me, and I know this is in part where my control issues come from, you cannot trust other people. You cannot rely on other people. And mine comes from a traumatic event where there was a trauma. I relied on someone. They weren't there. And so I've now learned, don't trust people. Trust yourself, right? And so even with that, where your control is about ensuring you never rely on anyone, even that seems to suggest, something's happening here. What does that tell us? Because as we always talk about on the show, humans are social relational beings. We exist in communities. We exist in groups.
2: Mm-hmm.
0: Your family, your workplace, your community, your church, your friendships.
2: Your tribe.
0: You are constantly in community. However, if you feel as if you can only do it yourself, something's broken there, or something's gone awry.
2: Right.
0: And kind of what is a fundamental human thing of community.
2: Right. Right. And then survival will say, be careful.
0: Right.
2: Be careful. Because you don't know what the outcome will be. If you leave it to other people, you don't know what the outcome will be. And therefore, in order for me to feel safe and assured of what will happen, take it. Hold it tight. Don't let it go. That's what control is about, right? Then there's no ability. I know that if I do it, I can be assured of the outcome. And, you know, there are circumstances where that is important, where it matters. So the issue, again, is not about an either or, whether we should have that sense or not. It is about, firstly, how proportionate is it to the circumstance? Is it necessary to the particular circumstance? When it becomes a blanket way of being, there's a problem there, because what it's saying is the only tool you have is a hammer and everything in your life is a nail. Can you understand how unrealistic that is?
0: Right. Yeah.
2: And the thing about these things is that we are propelled to prove them right. Right. And you will therefore find yourself in a trap, because the more you hold on, the more you justify to yourself that, yes, I can't trust anyone. Mm-hmm. No one else is going to do it well enough, and so on. And so it is about the measure in relation to the circumstance. And it is about the distress that it causes and the dysfunction that it causes. Right. And as I was saying earlier on, there are circumstances where that is necessary. And yes, it is about, does the reaction match the need? But the anxiety, and it is when it is disproportionate that you actually have to have a reality testing in terms of your reaction to this and the need at the time. And this is where, you know, we talk about the difference between fear and anxiety.
0: Right.
2: Fear is real. It is real. It is immediate. It is a known and knowable, you know, threat. Whereas anxiety creates, it's a perceived threat. It is the drama that plays out in our own minds. And it may have come from a certain real experience, as you are citing your own experience. And so because we live in a society, we are communal beings, we live with people that will let us down. That is the reality. And therefore, anxiety is the attempt to make sure that that doesn't happen, because, you know, we are then triggered. And what we want to do is to restore that homeostasis. And so control, firstly, is about trying to avoid. and about mitigating, should it happen, mitigating it. And of course, life will give us examples where people will let us down, and therefore you can use that as, aha, you see, I told you so. That is why I need to control and not let go. And then you find yourself in this trap, stuck in this trap of anticipatory anxiety. Uh-huh. What if this? And therefore, I am justified too.
0: And so it kind of becomes a self-fulfilling thing.
2: Mm-hmm.
0: I must exert control because it makes me feel safe. Because outside of that, I feel unsafe. And because I feel unsafe, I never allow people or allow life to just unfold. And so as a result, I'm constantly unsafe. And so I must exert control. So it becomes this the cycle of, I don't feel safe. I must make myself feel safe, but I don't feel safe. And I make myself. And so then you're kind of not stuck, but you're kind of in this holding pattern.
2: It becomes a trap, right?
0: Yeah.
2: It becomes a vicious cycle, as you say, right? And you know, there's beauty in it. There's value in it. Absolutely. The question is, how much is necessary? How much is realistic? And therefore, it is about how do I always check myself? And it's about knowing a good enoughness as opposed to striving for the ultimate perfect when it's not necessary.
0: And so even as we speak about kind of this need for control, the human body in general aims for homeostasis. So you don't necessarily, so too much control, not great. No control. Yeah. I mean, we know people.
2: Not great.
0: My younger brother is the complete opposite of me. He's so chilled. He doesn't plan anything.
2: Yeah.
0: He often, you know, he has to travel he has to travel somewhere. He has to go home. He hasn't booked his flight. He doesn't know when he's booking it, but he's planning to fly out in 3 hours, maybe. Mm-hmm. He doesn't know. All of these things kind of happen at the moment, right?
2: Yeah.
0: And so, you know, I think we're the same kid, same mom, but completely different. So not having any control, not great. Having too much control, not great. And so we're kind of aiming for, what is something in the middle? What does homeostasis look like?
2: Right. And healthy homeostasis is about that middle ground. And here's the interesting point that you're alluding to is how two children, same laborers, same factory, just different shifts, will be wired differently. Completely different circuitry, you know, perhaps genetically, and that's the biological infrastructure, right? It is that, and then how that gets modified or impacted by social learning and social experience. That then calibrates the system in different ways. You, one extreme, your brother, the other extreme.
0: Yeah.
2: And how that can be a source of conflict, but importantly, a source of a resource that we have. It is be each other's check, sanity check, let's put it that way.
0: Mm-hmm.
2: What could things look like if I looked at it from my brother's perspective? That could help you move from one extreme towards some sort of sober middle, in a sense.
0: Yeah. And you could ask the same. What could if I did just a little bit more, you know, kind of long-term casting forward, what could that look like?
2: Mm-hmm. Yeah.
0: We received a WhatsApp voice note. That's come through on 0727021702.
3: Good morning, Dr. Khosi. It's a new Google. It's Titi here. Dr. Khosi, can you please at least tell us how do we establish boundaries? You know, boundaries, because my thinking says to me, being anxious is not exactly sometimes not understanding or knowing where your power ends. Therefore, how do we come to a space whereby you put boundaries and come to a realization that doesn't matter how backwards you've been, there's nothing that you can do about other things, and just letting and learning to let go of things and let things unfold the way they are unfolding. You know, to let loose of this control element. Thank you, Dr. Kosi.
0: Thank you, Tete.
2: Thank you, Tete.
0: Question.
2: Beautiful question,
0: and I just want to add to it as well, because often, you know, this kind of control and this attempting to protect yourself, keep you safe, can very quickly become a cage, right? Yes, it keeps you safe. I think of kind of at night, I have a ritual. I lock all of my doors. I close the gate to the bedrooms. I close the French doors. I put the alarm on, right? And while I am safe, right, and the electric fence is on and the da-da-da-da-da, but I'm also now trapped in my house. I'm safe, but I'm trapped in this one part of the house where the alarm isn't on. And control can be that, right? It can provide, and I do need to do that ritual of locking and da-da-da-da-da to keep me safe. But then how do we as humans, because again, we are these social relational beings, how do we leave the bit with the alarm and the gate and and meet other people, particularly in romantic relationships, because you can't build relationships, any relationship, if you must be in control of everything. Me, who's trying to control my proposal date, that's not going to work, right? And so even to this question of Tete about how we surrender, how do we allow for vulnerability and openness, which are so crucial for all of our relationship?
2: Yeah, gosh. This is so rich. I'm like, where do I even begin? So, you know, and she mentioned where your power ends, right? The boundaries. And you're using this beautiful word of surrender. So if we go to your example, there is a need for safety. Reality is we live in an unsafe world,
0: right?
2: We live in an unsafe world called South Africa, where there is the reality of crime. I mean, just the other night, there were guns going off around 3 a.m., you know, and we get a security report, this is what was going on and so on. That's the reality. So you need all those things.
0: Yes.
2: It would be unrealistic not to have them, right? Given that statistics, evidence has proven that there is a need for those things. And yet, how much is enough? Or to the point where I can then become a weapon formed against myself. And this is where the question around where does power end? And this is, you know, to Titi's question, this is where we need to, the mind field is the mind field. We have to teach ourselves. We have to learn to and practice. There's no other way that this will change. It is about rewiring your own circuitry. It is about always taking yourself to that reality testing and saying, Titi, like how much of this, the three, control, how much can I control out of the situation, me, not as a person, as an individual, and know that the only person I can control is me. And when we become a weapon formed against ourselves and other people is when we try to control others, which is what you're trying to do, right? Control that proposal, what I want my partner to say, and I must say it in these words, in this and under this circumstance and so on, right? How's that going to work?
0: Right.
2: Because who wants to be controlled? Nobody. And so we, in trying to control ourselves and others, maybe doing the very thing that gets in the way of the very result we want to achieve. And so it is about that sanity check of sorts to say, what is it that I can control in this situation? What is it that I can influence? That's the best we have with other people, is to influence them and know that they are people in their own rights. And they have, you know, the freedom to be who they are, just like me. And they have the right to be respected and understood and be given who they are. And everyone has to live with the consequences of all those, right? And things that are outside of our control.
0: Yeah.
2: And it is about allowing ourselves to know that you will live. And I mean, I have anxiety about winter. Every year I have this drama in my head that says, what if you die this year? What if it gets so cold that you die this year?
0: Right.
2: And I have to sit down and say, Kosi, breathe. Okay, live through it, and the brain will know. We said the brain trusts what it experiences, right?
0: Yeah.
2: And so I have to live through the cold and see that, look, you're still alive.
0: Yeah.
2: Yes, you may be cold, but you're still alive. So this catastrophic thinking is drama of the mind, trying to avoid, to mitigate the threat of the cold, right? This annihilism of the cold will destroy me, kill me, I'm gone, right? And it is, the only way is through this drama, by reality testing it, which puts us to a place of where we can self-regulate this emotion, because your anxiety can only, it has to come back. And the only way for it to come back is to subject it to reality, because it is a drama of the mind and not the reality.
0: Yeah. We have two WhatsApp messages to round off our conversation. The one comes from Jobe Soprano in Orlando East. He says, Sanbonani Googs and the good doctor. In political science, all the traits mentioned by Dr. Giane, knowability, predictability, manageability, define the stability and behavior of a dictator's rule. Rulers navigate trade-offs. Highly personalized regimes offer high manageability but suffer from erratic decisions, while institutionalized regimes provide predictability but risk internal coups. The ease with which a dictator can direct the state apparatus, control the military, neutralize the opposition, and implement decrees without facing internal pushback. He then ends with, thank you for a stirring topic. And I will say that that kind of image of a dictator is accurate. Yeah. It is very accurate. Noni says, morning Googs, from one control freak to another, we can plan all we like. The reality is we can't execute everything. It is so frustrating. You are always hyper-vigilant. And I guess to your point about, you know, you can't control everything. Only, I guess, your behavior. That's about it, really.
2: Right. And I mean, that message about the dictatorship is like the sense and the need for control at the macro level. Right, in political science, whereas we are kind of going at the micro and saying at the individual level, you know, how do we try to control our world? But dictatorship is about doing that at the macro, macro level, right? And the whole thing about the impossibility of it, right? And for me, the biggest lesson and my was that the biggest thing that ever, the most beautiful thing that happened in my life, I never planned it. I could not have planned it. And that for me was about that word that you used earlier on, surrender.
0: Right.
2: Allow things to be and know that I will be okay. I don't know everything and I'm okay with it. And that's why I love flying, Googs, because flying, I always say to myself, there's nothing I can do about it. You know, when I'm driving a car, I have this measure of and perhaps that assurance that I am in charge here. But when you're in a plane, there's nothing you can do.
0: Right.
2: Nothing. And just be and enjoy the moment.
0: Yeah.
2: Whatever will happen. That's it.
0: Dr. Giane, as always, a great pleasure rattling the cage with you, shaking this tree and seeing what falls out. Thank you so much for your time.
2: Great. Thank you.
0: That is our resident clinical psychologist, Dr. Kosi Giane. Coming up, we end the show in the music corner. We speak to award-winning producer, percussionist, and artist, Thabo Small. He is part of the Kids Love Jazz Joburg lineup. Kids Love Jazz is happening on Tuesday. So we'll speak to him about jazz and why he likes jazz and why he's excited to be on this lineup. And of course, we'll also play some music before finding out what's coming up on Soulful Sunday with Kitty Maestri. Right now, though, lots to check in with in your latest Eyewitness News Sport with Anthony Teixeira.
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0: Morning, Anthony.
4: Good morning, Googs.
0: Don't you just feel like you can conquer anything?
4: Uh-huh.
0: Conquer the comrades.
4: I'm not going to lie. I got a good chuckle out of that. Didn't expect that.
0: Conquer High Rocks. Conquer all of it.
4: No? High Rocks.
0: I'm doing High Rocks in November.
4: You are?
0: I told you this morning. At
4: you said you were considering it. This is a very different...
0: Here's the thing. Oh, let me explain. let me explain. When I say to you, I'm considering,
4: You've made up your mind.
0: Yes, yes, yes.
4: Okay.
0: Yes. I'm considering, if you hear me say that, I've...
4: It's been considered and this is going forward. It.
0: Yes, I'm going to do the beginner High Rocks in November.
4: That's pretty dope, man.
0: Well, let's see.
4: I think that's exciting.
0: I might perish.
4: Listen.
0: And if I do, you can have all my crystals.
4: Thank you.
0: Don't you want my, don't you want my crystals? Anthony!
4: Oh.
0: Don't you want my crystals?
4: Sure. Yeah, definitely.
0: You're going to throw them away?
4: No, I got a few people that I'm sure would like crystals.
0: Hey, they meant to be for you.
4: Yeah.
0: Okay, fine. You can have my books. Oh, you know, you know what? This is not going well. What's happening with the comrades?
4: I don't know why shots being fired this early in the morning.
0: No.
4: But yeah, KZN has close to 22,000 runners taking part in the comrades this morning, and also an expected 65,000 spectators will litter the way of the 85-kilometer route between Durban and Pietermaritzburg. Well, let's start with your women's race leader. Gerda Steyn has managed to pull away and currently is the leader as she looks for what could potentially be a fourth consecutive win on the trot. Meanwhile, in the men's race, we head into the final 10 kilometers with Mbuti Molo as your leader. While the FIFA World Cup will return this evening with two matches at a reasonable time, 7 p.m. sees long-timers versus newcomers, four-time winners Germany up against debutants Curaçao, the smallest nation to have ever made the showpiece. At 10 p.m. we have the Netherlands facing off against Japan. Overnight, Ivory Coast gets started against Ecuador. Sweden a take on Tunisia. In the last 12 hours, we've seen a 1-1 draws between Morocco and Brazil, as well as Switzerland and Qatar, while Turkey were beaten 2-0 by Australia, and Scotland won a first World Cup in 36 years. Super John McGinn was the match winner there as it ended 1-0 against Haiti. In the playoff relegation battle, Milford have managed to secure promotion to the Betway Premiership for the first time in their history after winning those playoffs. While the Women's T20 Cricket World Cup saw the South Africans lose their opener by 65 runs to Australia. Short turnaround for them as they meet Pakistan Wednesday, something Nadine de Klerk is hoping will give them a shot at bouncing back.
5: Yeah, I think we played a lot against Pakistan over the last couple of years. Feel like that's the team that we've played the most. But I think, again, it's going to be spin heavy. I still feel we're a pretty good batting unit, and I think we're very good against spin. So today, obviously, didn't quite work out. We're obviously going to bounce back from this loss, and we're going to take the learnings and come back strong and be really positive against Pakistan. We know they're going to bowl a lot of spin, and I think we just need to be brave and take it on.
4: Well, today starts with Bangladesh against the Netherlands, and at 3:30, India and Pakistan. After a power unit failure in Canada and penalties in Monaco, George Russell returned to form and claimed pole position for the Barcelona F1 Grand Prix. He was just 0.06 of a second quicker than a fellow Brit, Lewis Hamilton. Russell saying that he's enjoying this weekend as he looks to close the 68-point gap in the Drivers' Championship to leader and teammate Kimi Antonelli, who starts P3.
6: I had a big reset after Monaco. It's been a really tough run of races for us for various different reasons. You know, every single lap we've done this week, every session, every lap, we've been in the top two positions. And that is, even if Lewis pipped us to pole today, I would have still been super happy with being back in this groove and this mojo and kind of at one with the car.
4: Lights out and away we go at 3 p.m. Anthony Teixeira, Eyewitness News Sport.
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0: The 702 Josie Mike Josie Walk the Talk is calling on you to walk with the people for the people on Sunday, the 26th of July, Babize Bonke. 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

0: It's proudly and loudly South African. It is Papa Uteng by Thabo Small, featuring Spice Drums, Mr. Mercedes, and DJ Bugs, taking us to 12 minutes before 10 o'clock. And that's how we kick off the Music Corner for this week, joined on the line by award-winning producer, percussionist, and artist, Thabo Small. He joins us this morning to talk to us about his upcoming performance. Thabo, thank you so much for your time. Welcome to Weekend Breakfast.
1: Hello, my sister Googs. How are you? That's right.
0: Thank you very much.
1: Man.
0: How are you?
1: I'm good. Just cold in this cold morning, but like I'm good, surviving.
0: Thank you so much for giving us your time this morning. So, you are part of the Kids Love Jazz Johannesburg lineup. That's on Tuesday. Yes. Talk to us about you and jazz. Many of us don't know you. I guess the bulk of the work we know you for isn't jazz, but jazz has become quite a big part of what you do. Talk to us about that.
1: Yes, man. Like, jazz has always been a part of me, like, from, like, I'd probably think the day I was born, because my family was a jazz family. It was a music family. Everybody loved music in the house. And, yeah, man, it just grew into something that I love. And, yeah, obviously, when you grow up, there's other genres that you're exposed to. And, yeah, man, at the time, I chose house music so we can have like a living, if I can say. So yeah, it started with jazz, and a lot of people just know me from Black Motion and house music, but like jazz has always been a passion and a part of me.
0: Yeah, so the jazz is often called like the mother genre, and that there are so many other genres that rely on jazz, and without jazz you probably wouldn't have a number of them. For you, you say jazz has always been a part of your life. You grew up in jazz. Was jazz always there? As in, even in the way you were making house music, was there always the influence of jazz? Was it the kind of genre you were listening to, you were referencing, even when you weren't making jazz?
1: Yes, 100%. On Black Motion project, starting from 2010, there had to be something that was sampled or take melody taken from some jazz a song or jazz record. So for all those years, for like 10 years, like there's something that has always been inspired by jazz melodies, jazz chants or jazz vibe, like in any way possible. So like Joy Joy was like an original jazz song from Mali. And we just took it and slowed it down, and we have Joy Joy that was produced, and up until today in anything that we'll do as Black Motion, there will always be influence of jazz melodies, vibes, rhythm or patterns, that is, that will make this house music sound like what it is today.
0: Are there artists for you whose sound was quite foundational or quite impactful in kind of helping you craft your own sound? And not necessarily jazz artists, but other musicians who you think, you know, if it weren't for that artist, if it weren't for that song, I don't know that I would have crafted my own sound. Or that was like really important for finding what is now your unique sound.
1: Definitely. Bra Philip Tabane, Bra Nwako Manamela. Those are the people that influenced me so much, and those are the people that I really, really looked up to in terms of sound, in terms of understanding sound, and just understanding the whole aspect of music and what music can do. And I just work on their mandate of saying, yeah, man, music can be music and music can be anything that you want it to be. So, man, just checking out those Grootmans, I'm solid that they had an influence in what I do today.
0: Does the current, the jazz scene at the moment, does it make you quite excited? I know just from like a listener's perspective, it feels like a really exciting time. There are so many jazz venues. There are jazz shows. I was trying to make a decision, you know, which jazz shows to go to, in the next week, because there are so many. Is it as exciting for you as an artist, as a creator, as it feels, you know, for me as someone who's a listener, a consumer of the music?
1: Yes, definitely. It's just a whole cultural change right now, and I think it's that loop. We're going back to the olden days of people realizing where it all started. And as you say, there's so many venues right now compared to about like 7 years ago. There's so many venues now, jazz venues, and there's huge initiatives, concerts. Like Kids Love Jazz. I mean, the name explains itself. Kids Love Jazz. That's something that we really, really, really looked forward to, and trying to understand what the word means. I mean, what the name means of the show. And it's exactly that, that jazz was associated with old people and like black and white and whatever. But like right now in 2026, it's Kids Love Jazz, and everyone that understands music and understands sound will understand jazz and will understand where a whole lot of genres come from.
0: Yeah. So you're performing on Tuesday at Kids Love Jazz. Do you know what time your set is?
1: I just know that we're going to be there to enjoy from 12 midday.
0: Okay.
1: And catch everyone that's going to be playing there. And yeah, man, if I say what time we're going to be on, people tend to come at that time.
0: Aha,
1: and miss other.
0: Right.
1: Yeah, so,
0: and you must enjoy, man, the whole lineup.
1: Yes, exactly. Enjoy the whole lineup. So we start at 12, come enjoy different performances. There's live performances, digital performances. And yeah, man, the vibe is just crazy. Again, yeah. Kids Love Jazz just turned everything around and made jazz cool.
0: Yeah. Thabo Small, I must thank you so much for your time this morning. I look forward to seeing you on stage on Tuesday. I'll be attending the show. So thank you so much for giving us your time.
1: Thank you so much, man. And thank you to Kids Love Jazz. The movement is on and we're moving forward, man. Thank you so much for everything that you guys done for me.
0: Thank you so much. That is award-winning producer, percussionist, and artist Thabo Small joining us this morning. And this is All My Love on Weekend Breakfast.

0: 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The mornings are colder, the scarves are back, and suddenly, getting out of bed feels like an extreme sport. 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
2: It's 2 minutes before 10 o'clock at the top of the hour. We'll get your very latest eyewitness news, and then the music becomes very, very, very, very expensive on Soulful Sunday with Kenny Maestri.
3: I love how restrained you were there. You're going to go with another adjective, but then you just
2: I was going to say...
3: just veered right.
2: No, I meant expensive. Good morning, Mr. Maestri.
3: Good morning,
2: Chris. It's Bobby Brown in the building. Wait, is it Bobby Barry Brown in the building. Are we well this morning?
3: Oh, man. There were guys doing spinning at about 2:30 in the morning.
2: Oh, gosh.
3: I dozed off after eventually ignoring the nightclub in the area. And then at 2:30, I woke up. These guys were doing spinning.
2: No.
3: So I'm going to be spinning some good discs today.
2: Right, you too will be spinning.
3: Yeah.
2: Who's on the lineup? Who's in the mix this Sunday?
3: Oh man, you know a Sunday is not a Sunday without Luther. You know what I'm saying?
2: Mm.
3: And Vibe Abrams has got the slow jams mix. He's put in some Teddy Pendergrass in there.
2: Okay.
3: Can we be lovers?
2: Oh. Mm-hmm. Okay.
3: And Trey backing vocals.

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1: Police are continuing with a search for a man who went missing after the car he was traveling in plunged into the Crocodile River in Mbombela. Over a week ago, Zenande Chilwane's vehicle allegedly failed to stop and broke through a fence before plunging into the river. The 21-year-old was traveling with two others who were laid to rest yesterday. But his family remains hopeful while search and rescue teams continue to battle treacherous waters and difficult conditions. Here's the police's Jabu Ndubane.
2: And we are continuing with the search, including our stakeholders like the police diving unit, the community, the family, including security companies who are assisting with their drones. So the search is still ongoing.
1: Supporters have lined the route of the Comrades Marathon this morning, creating an electric atmosphere. 22,000 athletes took to the start line for the iconic uprun from Durban to Pietermaritzburg. On Friday, KwaZulu-Natal Police Commissioner Nhlanhla Mkhwanazi welcomed to Durban the 515 cops from all nine provinces taking part in the race. He said their willingness to market the police service while it faces a dark cloud speaks volumes. The SAPS is being probed for allegations of wrongdoing, corruption, abuse of power and political interference. Mkhwanazi lauded them heroes, describing them as dedicated and willing to die for their badge.
3: So when you're out there on the road, you are not running for yourself, you are running for the badge, South African policies. And remember, your presence in front of the public brings hope to the community. As they see that badge, they have that sense of security amongst them, regardless of the fact that you are running with them.
1: He says the officers are still expected to act in their official capacity if the need arises along the 85-kilometer route.
3: But don't be surprised when they come to you with a complaint while you're running. Because they have that faith in the South African Police Service.
1: Runners have 12 hours to complete the course and earn the coveted Comrades Marathon medal. The Amandebele Nation will gather to bid farewell to King Makosoke II today as South Africa prepares to honor one of its longest-serving traditional leaders. President Cyril Ramaphosa has declared a special official funeral for the late monarch, complete with military honors. The king died on Tuesday at the age of 65 after spending four decades on the throne. Mongezi Koko reports.
4: Thousands of mourners are expected to descend on the Solomon Mahlangu Stadium in KwaMhlanga on Sunday morning to pay their last respects. The king, who ascended to the throne in the mid-1980s, played a prominent role in preserving the culture, customs and identity of the Amandebele people. President Cyril Ramaphosa has ordered that the national flag be flown at half-mast throughout the weekend as a mark of respect. Presidency spokesperson Vincent Makwenya.
5: President Ramaphosa has directed that the national flag be flown at half-mast from Saturday the 13th of June to Sunday evening the 14th of June.
4: The funeral will feature ceremonial elements provided by the South African National Defence Force. Monkey Ziko Go, Eyewitness News.
1: And two men have been charged over the theft of $18,000 worth of kit and equipment from the England team at the World Cup. Mustafa Salik and Irfan Kamal each face one count of receiving stolen property. The offence under Missouri law carries a prison sentence of up to 7 years. The equipment was stolen from vehicles as it was transferred from England's training camp in Florida to their World Cup base in Kansas City. Mayor Quinton Lucas has praised the police and prosecutor's office for resolving the investigation. Gauteng's fine today highs between 18 and 21. Cape Town's partly cloudy with a chance of light afternoon rain peaking at 16 degrees. The top story in EWN this hour, three people have been shot dead in Khayelitsha, Cape Town.
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1: Good morning, I'm Kenny, with you through until 2 o'clock this afternoon on part one of a Soulful Sunday on 702. A big thanks to Gugu Mflungu, she's back again on Saturday, 6 to 10, weekend breakfast. Yeah, it's a very special day, yeah, the Comrades Marathon on the go. We'll keep you updated throughout the day with EWN News and Sport. At 1 o'clock, I'm sure we'll have a great wrap-up as well. So if you've got family and friends running the race, we wish them well. And yeah, we're thinking of them and thinking of you as well. You know, it's nervous times sometimes. Will they make the cutoff? That is the big question. 6 p.m., yeah, we'll find out. 072-702-1702. Hit me up with your voice notes. It'll be great to hear from you. If you've got a birthday or anniversary shout-out, or maybe a song you'd love me to play, let me know on 072-702-1702, plus 2772-702-1702. So I'm sure just before 6 a.m., this was played in Durban at the start of the Comrades 2026. Vangelis and Chariots of Fire.

That's Amanda. Nati. Intonga Yam, preceded by Isley Brothers, and just came here to chill. Vangelis, especially for all the comrades runners in 2026 on the uprun from Durban to Pietermaritzburg. Chariots of Fire. Shout out to Shamlan Fam, who's on the way to Sun City. Marking the register and says, Sun City is my happy place. Thanks to my kids for spoiling us on our anniversary. Happy and lovely day to 702 listeners. Oh, that's guaranteed with King Luther on your radio.

0: Leka. That is Brenda Mtambu ahead of that King Luther with King Kenny on Soulful Sunday. Yeah, Secret Love. 92.7 and 106 FM and GP nationwide. 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

0: Good morning, Mr. Maestri, Boza Maestri. I just want to say hi to all the 702 families and all the people that is tuned in, and all must have a blessed week ahead. And you, Boza, take care. Thanks for the beautiful music. Love it. Auntie C.
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0: belongs to my honey. 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Good morning, my Puta Dave.
1: What's your name? Sing along, Soulful Sunday, man. Bobby Brown and Roni. Vicky Sampson, always Charlie Wilson without you. Kicked off the foreplay on 702 with Joe, I Believe in You. Soothing soulful jams for a Sunday. I'm Kenny Maestri. Looking forward to entertaining you throughout until 2 o'clock this afternoon. Then Pushaza's on your radio from 2 to 5 with part 2 of Soulful Sunday.

0: play you the kind of music that makes you want to listen with your soul. Mvula, Langamavuso. On a Soulful Sunday on 702, preceded by Dorothy Moore. Endless Summer Night, the Richard Marx classic as well. Yeah? Looking forward to hanging out with you on the 28th of June. That's at the Hyde in Sandton, Joburg for Soul Connects 2. That's coming up on the 28th. Tickets available right now.
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1: Plunging into the river. The 29-year-old was traveling with two others who were laid to rest yesterday, but his family remains hopeful while search and rescue teams continue to battle treacherous waters and difficult conditions. Here's the police's Jabun Dubane.
2: And we are continuing with the search, including our stakeholders like the police diving unit, the community, the family, including security companies who are assisting with their drones. So the search is still ongoing.
1: Joburg City Power says organized criminal syndicates may be behind a surge in cable theft and vandalism in Roodepoort. The utilities raised concerns over what it describes as increasingly coordinated and destructive attacks causing prolonged power outages, costly repairs and safety risks for residents and workers. Spokesperson Isaac Mangena says the pattern indicates planning that goes beyond opportunistic crime.
3: We cannot rule out possibility that organized criminal syndicates may be involved. Communities are often the first to notice suspicious activity and their vigilance remain one of our strongest defense against this infrastructure crime.
1: International animal welfare organization Four Paws is urging the Agriculture Department to ban live animal exports or adopt humane alternatives. Today marks Ban Live Exports International Awareness Day. The NGO says South Africa exports thousands of cattle, sheep and goats to the Middle East and Mauritius every year. Director Fiona Miles says regulation alone will not make the trade humane.
4: Animals are sentient beings. They experience fear, stress and suffering during these long journeys, often for weeks or months at sea. Around the world, countries are moving away from live exports and South Africa has a choice to make. We can follow that progress or we can fall behind.
1: And a powerful earthquake that killed at least 61 people in the Philippines this week has raised the seabed by as much as 2 meters, exposing coral and harming marine life. 40 people remain missing after Monday's 7.8 magnitude tremor. Residents first reported the geological phenomenon known as coastal uplift 2 days after the quake, concerned they might be poisoned by the fumes from the decaying sea life. The Environment Department says a team dispatched to the area found long stretches of shoreline, coral reef and seagrass beds exposed. Gauteng's fine today with highs between 18 and 21. Cape Town's partly cloudy with the chance of light afternoon rain peaking at 16 degrees. The top story in EWN this hour, 3 people have been shot dead in Khayelitsha, Cape Town.
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You know, babies are born every day, girls, boys. Life is never gonna stop. But it begins, it dies, and it begins again. And all I'm trying to say, come on, come on, don't be shy by my side. 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That's all it takes.

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1: Morning, Mr. Kenny. This is Cindy Mulapo from Lagos South. Today is my husband's birthday. Mita Teta Mulapo. Baby, enjoy your day today. Happy birthday. Can you please play him his song by Celine Dion? I love you. Thank you, Mr. Kenny.

spreading the love on a soulful Sunday on 702 with Billy Paul, Let's Make a Baby, and there's Celine Dion, I Love You. If you love expensive music, this is your home every Sunday from 10 a.m. Soulful Sunday with 702. 702.

0: Stroking your soul with the finest mix of music right here on 702. It was Domino's, Brian Temba, Gladys Knight, Wind All, James Bond on you with License to Kill. And this, Amanda Moe. Oh man, I love it. Just love it. Expensive music all over your radio. I'm Kenny Maestri. Looking forward to hanging out with you on the 28th of June at the Hyde for another Soul Connects. I'll give you more details a little later in the show. Right now, I'm just thinking, are you at work? If so, you don't want to move away from the radio. Lunchtime's coming up, yeah? 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

Good morning, Uncle Key. Good morning to the 702 lenders. Hope you're having a good Sunday on this Comrades Marathon Day. I hope everything went well with all the runners. Happy birthday, Suranel, my wife's friend. They went out most last night. It was a rainy man. I hope they had a good time and just enjoy the rest of the day and take it easy. This is Dion signing the Avengers, the Bush Copies. And I told them to listen to you, Uncle Key. They're way out there in Madrid.

Soulful Sunday on 702. Lento Yetu. That is Male, preceded by Simply Red, Holding Back the Years, and Champagne, How About Us? Vibe Abrams is coming up at midday, giving you that soulful flavor in the Slow Jams mix, exclusive to 702. But you know, others are coping now, but it's all good. We set the bar. Oh man, the most expensive music on your radio now. One of my faves from Tamia. I know it's a little up-tempo, but then again, you got to have variety.

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1: Good morning, King Kenny and the 702 listeners signing the register. Thanks again. I'm locked in here again like I was yesterday, and I've got the little radio playing in the background, and I'm loving it. Have a great day further, my friend.

0: It's Gary Taylor and Time After Time on a Soulful Sunday on 702. Ahead of that, Michael Jackson, one of my faves, Human Nature. And Tamia, So Into You. If you're into expensive music, you can join me, Kenny Maestri, as well as DJ Boza and Joey G. Going to feature his mix next week, by the way, on the Classic Clump Jams mix just after midday. But the three of us will be curating some expensive music for you. There's a great menu, set menu. There's the standard tickets and premium tickets available. All the details for Soul Connects happening on the 28th of June are on soulconnects.co.za, or go to CompuTicket and get your tickets now. Looking forward to entertaining you on the 28th of June. 702, Josie My Josie Walk the Talk is calling on you to walk with the people, for the people, on Sunday, 26 July. Babize Bonke. And this year, you can choose from three different inner city routes. The 15-kilometer Mandela Bridge route takes place from Ellis Park through town, up to and through to the Constitutional Hill Precinct, down to Bromfontein and over Mandela Bridge. Then it's through Newtown and past the Market Theatre. What an iconic part of Joburg that is. And back to Ellis Park. Simple as that. 15 kilometres. So whether you're taking part in that one, the 5 or the 8 kilometre, enter now on primemediaplus.com and get ready for the 702 Josie My Josie Walk the Talk, hosted by the City of Johannesburg.
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6: Good afternoon, I'm Aurélie Kalinga. Gerda Steyn has once again crossed the finish line of the Women's Comrades Marathon Uprun first. Steyn smashed her record with a time of 5 hours, 44 minutes and 53 seconds. That's nearly 5 minutes less than her 2024 run. The Comrades Marathon Association has praised her for relentlessly conquering every kilometre of the uprun. Here's the moment Steyn blazed to victory.
7: She is their champion and she is the winner for the fifth time in record time once again. It's Hannah Steyn.

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1: In cable theft and vandalism in Roodepoort, the utility has raised concerns over what it describes as increasingly coordinated and destructive attacks causing prolonged power outages, costly repairs, and safety risks for residents and workers. Spokesperson Isaac Mangena says the pattern indicates planning that goes beyond opportunistic crime.
2: We cannot rule out possibility that organized criminal syndicates may be involved. Communities are often the first to notice suspicious activity, and their vigilance remains one of our strongest defense against this infrastructure crime.
1: International animal welfare organization Four Paws is urging the Agriculture Department to ban live animal exports or adopt humane alternatives. Today marks Ban Live Exports International Awareness Day. The NGO says South Africa exports thousands of cattle, sheep and goats to the Middle East and Mauritius every year. Director Fiona Miles says regulation alone will not make the trade humane.
3: Animals are sentient beings. They experience fear, stress and suffering during these long journeys, often for weeks or months at sea. Around the world, countries are moving away from live exports, and South Africa has a choice to make. We can follow that progress or we can fall behind.
1: And a Qatari delegation has arrived in Iran as part of the mediation process to end the Middle East war. The purpose of the visit is reportedly to go over the latest developments regarding the diplomatic process and help facilitate the finalization of a deal. Pakistan, which has led mediation to end the months-long conflict, and the U.S. have indicated an agreement to end the fighting would be signed today. But Iran has cast doubt on that timing, saying a final decision on the framework is yet to be made. U.S. President Donald Trump earlier said once the deal was signed, the Strait of Hormuz would be open to all immediately. Gauteng's fine today, highs between 18 and 21. Cape Town's partly cloudy with a chance of light afternoon rain, peaking at 16 degrees. The top story in EWN this hour. Gerda Steyn has once again crossed the finish line of the Women's Comrades Marathon Uprun first.
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7: Good afternoon, I'm Kitty Maestri. Great to be hanging out with you on this Sunday. Looking forward to hanging out with you in person and connecting with you one-on-one. Yeah, that's happening on Sunday, the 28th of June at the Hyde in Sandton. So join DJ Boza, Ms. B, as well as Joey G that I'll feature next week on the show in the mix, and myself with that expensive music. Details on soulconnects.co.za or CompuTicket. Looking forward to seeing you. It's exclusive, it's intimate, it's curated. Just ticks all the boxes for you and your crew. And to give you an idea of what we do on a Soulful Sunday with the Hyde at Soul Connects, this is what DJ Vibe Abrams has come up with. Starting things off with his mix, the Slow Jams mix with DJ Vibe. Show some love as he expresses his to you with Whitney Houston kicking things off, yeah?

702 Soulful Sundays with Kenny Maestri. Keeping it smooth and mellow with the Slow Jams Mix.

0: And that's how we do on a Soulful Sunday with DJ Vibe Abrams. Yeah, he certainly knows how to throw it down in the mix on a Soulful Sunday, the Slow Jams mix, yeah? So, great response as well. Nonhlanhla Khadebe says, I still have the Puff Johnson CD. It doesn't have a scratch. Singing along as well to Johnny Gill. And yeah, just enjoying the vibes on 702 Soulful Sunday. Thank you so much for your message. Really do appreciate that. So in the mix, it was Whitney Houston, All the Man I Need, as well as Teddy Pendergrass and Can We Be Lovers, Trey Lorenz, Someone to Hold, Vesta Williams, Special, Johnny Gill, My, My, My, and the one you just heard, Forevermore. That was Puff Johnson. So, did you enjoy the mix?
1: 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Loving the music. Prince Charlie and Mamelodi, thanks a lot for that top music. My big brother, Abrakeni, thanks a lot. And have a lovely weekend. Prince Charlie and Mamelodi.
2: I love you for the rest of my life. Master Mafura Jam, good afternoon, Kenny. Good afternoon, 702 family, only from Kempton Park. Please pass my kindest appreciation to the DJ. Happy Sunday, family.
3: Vibe Abrams, smooth and mellow mix for a soulful Sunday. Loving you, brother. I'm the G-Man.
0: Thank you so much, G-Man, as well as Polly and Prince Charlie in Mamelodi. Yeah, man, it was great to have your response to that. Mix Vibe Abrams is a regular on the show, but next week I'm going to give Joey G a chance. We hang out together. We do a live stream every Thursday on TikTok at 8 p.m. Central African Time, live from his club, The Dance Cafe in Florida, on the West Rand of Johannesburg. Yeah, so entrance is free, by the way. Check out the details on my socials. But Joey G is going to be in the mix with me next weekend on a Soulful Sunday, because coming up on the 28th of June, yeah, it is Soul Connects 2. It's the second one. Sold out on the first one in May. You've asked for more, so here it is. Lots of FOMO happening as well, because people took their time to buy tickets and it ended up sold out. We keep it limited because that ensures a nice intimate setting and a more personal connection between you and I. The music and the food, man. I've been having such great reviews of the food at the Hyde. So check it out on soulconnects.co.za or CompuTicket. Search for Soul Connects and see you on Sunday, the 28th of May, or for June, rather. It's going to be a blast. Looking forward to that one.
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0: The Johannesburg Philharmonic Orchestra winter season concerts continue on Thursday, the 19th of June, under the baton of popular conductor Daniel Boyko. 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
1: Hi, Mr. Kenny Mithri, David here. On a lovely Sunday afternoon, I'm so grateful for the music. Kindly please give me Fragile by Steel. Have a great day, Feather.
2: Mr. Maestri, I'm speaking to Lesera from Soshanguve, the biggest fan of 702. Just wanted to say to the 702 family, may everyone have a beautiful, beautiful, blessed Sunday. Great show as always. Thank you.

0: More great South African music more often on a Soulful Sunday on 702 AmaZulu. That is Amanda Black, also Sting and Fragile. Ah, David, thank you for requesting that song. I haven't played it in a minute. Prayers, African Child as well on Soulful Sunday on 702.
1: Good afternoon, Mr. DJ K. Maestro and 702 fans. You're playing fantastic music. I hope everybody is enjoying this Soulful Sunday. It's me, Jeff Y from Tutumani Alexander. Dango, brother.
0: Dango, Jeff. 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

0: Luiso, What I Would Say. What a great song as well. SWV and Rain on a Soulful Sunday on 702. Think delicious food, curated playlists, expensive music with DJ Boza as well as Joey G and myself, Kenny Maestri, as our host Soul Connects. 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
0: 702, Josie My Josie Walk the Talk is calling on you to walk with the people for the people on Sunday, 26 July. Babize Bonke. And this year, you can choose from three different inner city routes. The 8-kilometer 44 Main Street route takes you from Ellis Park through Mabudeng and Jewel City past the Field of Dreams and Maharishi Invincibility Institute. 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So whether you take the 8-kilometre, 5-kilometre or 15-kilometre, enter now at primemediaplus.com and get ready for the 702 Josie My Josie Walk the Talk, hosted by the City of Joburg. It's 1 o'clock.
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5: Good afternoon, I'm Zingisa Chirwa. Parliament's Section 89 Impeachment Committee is studying urgent court papers filed by President Cyril Ramaphosa to halt his impeachment process. Committee Chairperson Makashule Kana has confirmed they've received the interdict from Ramaphosa's lawyers, with the committee's legal team now assessing it. The President has approached the Western Cape High Court seeking to block the committee's work until a separate review of the Section 89 panel report is concluded. The report found prima facie evidence that Ramaphosa may have violated the Constitution over the 2020 theft of foreign currency at his Phalaphala farm in Limpopo. Ngosikhona Malinga Mnisi reports.
6: Taking to his ex-account, Impeachment Committee Chairperson Makashule Kana says the matter will be tabled at the committee's next meeting on the 24th of June. In his papers, Ramaphosa argues that proceeding now could undermine his bid to overturn the report. Respondents include National Assembly Speaker Togo Didiza, Kana himself, and opposition parties the EFF and ATM, who revived the matter after the ANC previously used its majority to block it. Kana insists the committee must press ahead, citing the Constitutional Court ruling that Parliament's earlier refusal to allow the inquiry was invalid. The High Court's decision on Ramaphosa's interdict will determine whether the impeachment inquiry moves forward or is put on hold. Or see Kwana Malinga Mnisi, Eyewitness News.

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1: Overseeing the situation.
2: Motorists are encouraged to cooperate fully with officials and follow all directions. Delays are expected while recovery operations are underway. Further updates will be issued once the road is cleared.
1: And further afield, thousands of protesters are expected to rally in Geneva today ahead of the G7 summit in neighbouring France. The demonstration, organised by the No G7 Coalition, is aimed at protesting what organisers call fascism and imperialism. The march comes a day before G7 leaders begin their three-day summit in Evian. The meeting takes place amid heightened tensions in the Middle East following the conflict involving the United States, Israel and Iran. French President Emmanuel Macron is due to arrive in Evian later today, while other leaders, including US President Donald Trump, are expected tomorrow. Discussions will focus on efforts to end the conflict with Iran and restore shipping through the Strait of Hormuz. And a quick look at your weather. It's clear skies in Gauteng today. Temperatures peaked at highs of between 18 and 21 degrees. Cape Town's partly cloudy with a moderate northwesterly wind at a high of 16. The top story in EWN this hour, Parliament's Section 89 Impeachment Committee is studying urgent court papers filed by President Cyril Ramaphosa to halt his impeachment process.
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4: A very good afternoon. I'm Tato Mulato. A new king of comrades has been crowned. George Koshke delivering a sensational performance to win that 2026 Comrades Marathon. Koshke stealing the headlines with a record-breaking 5 hours, 15 minutes and 56 seconds, smashing that 18-year-old uprun record. One of the toughest things he's ever had to do, he said to the SABC.
5: That was the hardest thing I've ever done. I knew when I went for it, it's a gamble, and I'm extremely grateful. I couldn't believe it. When I had a kilometer left, I couldn't believe it. I had to pass the line before I believed.
4: In the women's race, it was Khadija Steyn who claimed her fifth Comrades title. Over to the Americas, FIFA World Cup action continues with a few matches at viewer-friendly times today. 7 p.m. is four-time champions Germany taking on the smallest nation to ever qualify for a World Cup. That's a Curaçao. At 10 p.m., the Netherlands facing Japan in what should be a fascinating Group F battle, while overnight, the Ivory Coast begin their campaign against Ecuador with Sweden up against Tunisia. And if you're wondering when Bafana will get their chance to redeem themselves, they face Chester on Thursday. Speaking of redemption, the Proteas women meet Pakistan on Wednesday, this in the T20 World Cup after suffering a 65-run loss to Australia in their opener yesterday. Here's all-rounder Nadine van Niekerk.
6: Yeah, I think we played a lot against Pakistan over the last couple of years. Feel like that's the team that we've played the most. But I think, again, it's going to be spin heavy. I still feel we're a pretty good batting unit, and I think we're very good against spin. So today, obviously, didn't quite work out. We're obviously going to bounce back from this loss, and we're going to take the learnings and come back strong and be really positive against Pakistan. We know they're going to bowl a lot of spin, and I think we just need to be brave and take it on.
4: Although Pakistan are not too worried about this game yet, because at 3:30 today, they meet India. Live right now, though, it is Netherlands women who are 134-8 with two balls left. They are up against Bangladesh women. Finally, it's lights out and away we go at 3 p.m. in Barcelona for the F1 Grand Prix. And after a nightmare run in Canada and Monaco, Russell is back at the top, taking pole position for this Grand Prix, piping Lewis Hamilton by just 0.06 seconds as he looks to close that gap with 86 points to the championship leaderboard.
7: Had a big reset after Monaco. It's been a really tough run of races for us for various different reasons. You know, every single lap we've done this week, every session, every lap, we've been in the top two positions. And that is, even if Lewis pipped us to pole today, I would have still been super happy with being back in this groove and this mojo and kind of at one with the car.
4: And who would have thought Kimi Antonelli starting in the second row for the first time this season and Lando Norris keeping him company on P4. Tato.

0: Lotto, Eyewitness News Sport.
1: My guy, how are we going to survive the next month?
0: Yeah, no, hey? Back-to-back losses, eh?
1: Yeah, that too. I didn't want to go there, but you went. Yeah, it wasn't a good day at the office for Bafana and for the Proteus woman.
0: And I have something to say to Bafana, hey?
1: Yeah.
0: Wearing that green and gold jersey is not to get a European contract.
1: Oh,
0: it is playing for the 60 million people that are watching you back home in South Africa. And let's remember why we're wearing that badge. I saw no soul in that game with Mexico.
1: Yeah.
0: There was absolutely no need for Mexico to get two goals in because you know what, Brakeni?
1: Mm.
0: They weren't even that good.
1: Well, people are saying that Benny should have been in the area to put Bafana in the 18 area. I don't know. But what's concerning me is the fixtures and the times. Mm. Midnight, 3 o'clock. I mean, like, I want to watch. I really do. But the times, man.
0: I mean, they didn't even really want you to attend with those prices. So what makes you think they'd want to make you watch it on TV?
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Everybody, think back to your

0: Oh man, this takes me back to high school days. It's The Budge. Who's Holding Donna Now? Preceded by The Winans and Michael McDonald. Love Has No Color kicked it off with Betty Wright and Tonight Is The Night. What a jammy jam that was.
1: Mr. Malaysia, I enjoyed The Winans' Love Has No Color. I'm actually on a musical journey with The Winans myself for the past 2 months, and I am loving the music. Such great singers. Thanks, Mr. Malaysia. Lucia from Easter.
0: Chris. Yeah, just that last part got cut off. But anyway, Tyron also enjoyed that one, Love Has No Color. And so do I, because really, it's not a color thing. It's a choice thing. I choose to love you as you choose to listen to 702 Soulful Sunday every weekend, making this the biggest music show on the station. Let's take it to 500,000. Spread the word. Let's make the circle bigger. Bring it home now.

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1: Kenny, I'm marking the registry. I'm just done preparing myself, just going out to a Sunday session. Please play me Mariah Carey, and I dedicate it to everyone who's enjoying the music on a Sunday. Thanks, Kenny.

0: It's Mariah Carey and My All on the Soulful Sunday on 702. And perhaps that's what you need to do, is give it your all. 702's Josie My Josie Walk the Talk, calling on you to walk with the people for the people on Sunday, the 26th of July. Babize Bonke. 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So whether you take on the 15, 5 or 8 kilometre, enter now on PrimeMediaPlus.com and get ready for the 702 Josie My Josie Walk the Talk, hosted by the City of Johannesburg.
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9: 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Please play me Dolly Parton. I will always love you. Dedicate this song to all the 702 listeners. Have a lovely Sunday. I love you.

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1: Good afternoon, Kenzo. Sepa here from Karankua Zone 8. I would like to say you're playing very well. I'm enjoying everything. I'm chilling with Paracho Sipeng Wakurabukala, cooking lunch with those melodies. Thank you, Sepo from Karankua.

0: Keeping it smooth and mellow for a soulful Sunday. It's 7:02 with me, Kenny Maestri. Keisha White, Weakness in Me, preceded by Ringo Madlingozi and Sondela. Yeah, come a little closer to the radio. Played you Dolly Parton as well, and I Will Always Love You. Lots of people requesting that song, including G-Man.
1: Special shout out to Sandy Gush in Cape Town. Happy birthday to you, princess. I hope you have an absolutely awesome day. I Will Always Love You. Thank you. I'm the G-Man. I'm Fredo.
2: Good afternoon, King Kenny. I Will Always Love You. This song is dedicated to my late daughter who I lost last year at the age of 7 years. Oh. I will always love you, my baby girl. Daddy loves you all the way. Thanks for the good music, Kenny. Enjoying it all the way. Tulani Dlamini. Thanks, Kenny.
0: Thank you, Tulani. We feel your pain, brother. It's not easy. Parents should never have to bury their children. That's all I'm saying. New edition now on 702.

0: Jonathan Butler, Many Faces. New edition, I'm Still in Love with You. That's a wrap for me, Kenny. Stand by for Pushaza. Honor the Fathers on Sunday, the 21st of June. That's next Sunday. 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
5: Good afternoon, I'm Zingisa Cherwa. Hundreds of Malawian nationals are set to return home from Durban today as anti-illegal immigration protests continue to flare up in parts of the country. Immigration officials are verifying the identities of those leaving before they board buses arranged to transport them back to Malawi. The group has been sheltered at Sherwood Hall in Durban for nearly a month after fleeing their communities over alleged threats and intimidation. Women and children are expected to depart first, as Ngosikhona Malinga Mnisi reports.
6: More than 1,000 Malawians sought refuge after claiming they were targeted by residents who allegedly demanded that they leave their neighborhoods and questioned them about their nationality. Many first took shelter in an open field before being accommodated at Sherwood Hall, saying they no longer felt safe and wanted to return to their home country. Aid organizations, including Muslim Relief SA, have been providing food, blankets, and other essential supplies to support the displaced families. South African and Malawian authorities have been processing the group's documentation, with several buses deployed to transport the returning nationals to Lilongwe. Meanwhile, government is expected to brief the media this hour on the developing situation, particularly in Gauteng and KwaZulu-Natal. Sikhona Malinga Mnisi, Eyewitness News.
5: The DA in Gauteng has rejected several provincial department budgets for the 2026-27 financial year, arguing they don't directly address the needs of residents. The party doesn't support the budgets for the Office of the Premier, Community Safety, Human Settlements, Economic Development, Health, as well as Agriculture and Rural Development. It says stronger accountability and better use of public funds are needed to improve conditions across

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2: And further afield, thousands of protesters are expected to rally in Geneva today ahead of the G7 summit in neighboring France. The demonstration, organized by the No G7 Coalition, is aimed at protesting what organizers call fascism and imperialism. The march comes a day before G7 leaders begin their three-day summit in Evian. The meeting takes place amid heightened tensions in the Middle East following the conflict involving the United States, Israel, and Iran. French President Emmanuel Macron is due to arrive in Evian later today, with other leaders, including U.S. President Donald Trump, expected tomorrow. Discussions will focus on efforts to end the conflict with Iran and restore shipping through the Strait of Hormuz. And a quick look at your weather. It's clear skies in Gauteng today. Temperatures peaked at highs of between 18 and 21. Cape Town's partly cloudy with a moderate northwesterly wind at a high of 16. The top story in EWN this hour, hundreds of Malawian nationals are set to return home from Durban today as anti-illegal immigration protests continue to flare up in parts of the country.
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4: A very good afternoon. I'm Tato Moloto. South Africa's running queen, Gerda Steyn, won the 2026 Comrades Marathon in record-breaking fashion this morning. Steyn completing that 85-kilometer uprun from Durban to Pietermaritzburg in an unofficial time of 5 hours, 44 minutes and 53 seconds. She spoke to the SABC after crossing that finish line.
5: I always feel like the uprun is where I feel a little bit more comfortable. And today I had a plan in mind and I decided to stick to it from the start. And I was fortunate enough to feel quite comfortable keeping on my plan and on my pace. Of course, I had a lot of strong competition until late stages of the race today, but it wasn't unexpected. I just tried to keep my head straight and follow the plan. And I felt comfortable and I was able to enjoy the last 8 days.
4: The men's race also delivered a record-breaking moment with George Kushka smashing the 18-year-old uprun record in 5 hours, 15 minutes. Over to the 2026 FIFA World Cup, Germany opened their World Cup campaign at 7 tonight, this against first-timers Curaçao, while at 10 p.m. it's the Netherlands up against Japan before Ivory Coast take on Ecuador early hours of the morning on Monday and Sweden up at 4 a.m. to take on Tunisia. This morning, Scotland recorded an open match win for the first time since 1982 following that 1-0 victory over Haiti. Here's boss Steve Clark.
6: Just tell you how difficult it is for a country like Scotland to go to a World Cup and win games. It doesn't happen very often. And they deserve it. They've been so good for their mission over the last 7 years. They deserve to be the team that's finally got another win on the board in the World Cup. So yeah, delighted for them.
4: From one World Cup to another, the T20 Cricket World Cup, the Proteas women meeting Pakistan on Wednesday in this tournament after suffering a 65-run loss to Australia in their opener yesterday. Here's all-rounder Nadine van Niekerk.
7: Yeah, I think we played a lot against Pakistan over the last couple of years. Feel like that's the team that we've played the most. But I think, again, it's going to be spin heavy. I still feel we're a pretty good batting unit, and I think we're very good against spin. So today, obviously, didn't quite work out. We're obviously going to bounce back from this loss, and we're going to take the learnings and come back strong and be really positive against Pakistan. We know they're going to bowl a lot of spin, and I think we just need to be brave and take it on.
4: Pakistan not too worried about this game because they have their opener at 3:30 today. They come up against India. Live right now, it is Bangladesh women who need just 61 runs to win from 9 overs, this after keeping the Netherlands women on 139 for 8. Finally, Mercedes-Benz's George Russell will be looking to close the gap in the World Championship in F1 to teammate and title leader Kimi Antonelli with a victory from pole at the Barcelona Grand Prix. Not quite the dream start for Antonelli, who has had 5 back-to-back winning streaks. This time around, he is in the second row for the first time this season.
8: Realistically, even though I missed FP1, I think this weekend I didn't have enough pace. I've been overdriving the car.

0: summer, and conditions are very tricky, very slippery, very hot. Just struggling to extract the maximum out of them for the whole lap.
1: For seven-time world champion Lewis Hamilton, he qualified second and will be targeting his first victory with Ferrari. Lights out and away we go in just under an hour. Tato Moloto, Eyewitness News Sport.
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0: What a way to kick things off on a Sunday afternoon. 13 after 2. Good afternoon to you. This is, it's 7:02 Soulful Sunday. Thank you so much to Kenny Maestri. He's back next weekend. I'm always tempted to say he's back tomorrow. You know when radio is that good that you want to listen to every single day? That you want your radio to be on 7:02 every single day? It's one of those moments. I'm Pushaza Sibiya, together until 5 this evening. We had, The Spinners, and I Found Love When I Found You. And you know it's the real deal. Thank you so much to the EWN team, Umage, Zingisa, Chiro, as well as Tato Moloto, who I'd say is not afraid of the mic, because sometimes I feel like if you're going to step out of the studio or maybe run out, I don't know. Ialuma le mic.
1: There's a lot of pressure on you, eh?
0: No, I don't think so. I do not subscribe to pressure, especially on a Sunday. But my brother, we'll check you just after 3 p.m.
1: Absolutely. Lots of sports to talk about.
0: Lots of sports to talk about. In fact, you know, I missed you yesterday. I wanted to chat to you about Bafana Bafana and me having watched Bafana Bafana. And
1: how heartbreaking?
0: Yeah, you see, that's why I've delayed my investment in soccer, because of heartbreaks. But we'll chat about it later, no?
1: Of course.
0: Thanks, Tato. Regina Bell, Baby Come To Me. It is 7:02 Soulful Sunday. Good afternoon to you.

0: ke Sevilla, tate Sevilla. 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Ke re thobela moreke.
1: 702. Welcome to a Soulful Sunday.

0: Chazelle Brothers, 702 Soulful Sunday, Dinige Indawa, 29 after 2. This is Bushaza on the radio until 5 this evening. With your Saturday having passed, and then we're here. It's a Sunday. And can I just say, it feels like a brand new day with everything good that's happening. And it's something that you and I will certainly be, I'll say, focusing on, eh? Chazelle Brothers, Dinige Indawa. And how can we forget that song from James Ingram, Someone Like You, playing on 702 Soulful Sunday? You know, it's a Sunday, and because it's a Sunday, but not only a Sunday, but it's a 702 Soulful Sunday, what you and I are going to do is to slow down, you know? This is where you and I will breathe a little deeper. And with the music that we'll be listening to throughout the show, we will listen a little closer and remember, eh? Remember who we are beneath the noise of the week. And I would say that this is a space for us to reflect and heal and be thankful for what is presented to us as life. And also a place for us to share stories, where this is a place really for us to bring out those stories, because they matter. The memories as well, we'll honor those, and every song having something to say. So I invite you to come with me until 5, and also engage, pour your hearts out as well on 072-702-1702. Alternatively, on different social media platforms, it is at Bushaza.
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0: You know, it's that time of the year. 702 Josie, my Josie, Walk the Talk is calling on you to walk with the people, for the people, on Sunday, 26 July. 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
1: That is here. Ke Michael ga more than we ke go tamisha ngwana ntata marimeshi ya o mogala wa ga Sibiya ke re thobela moreto.

Atlantic Star, 702 Soulful Sunday. This one is called Always. Ahead of this, Celine Dion. Yeah, with a song there called Halfway to Heaven. It's Pushaza on the radio. And as always, I welcome you with arms wide open this afternoon. As we celebrate life in all its shape and form. And certainly nothing perfect there, but we continue to soldier on and make sure that we enjoy what we have been blessed with, you know? So recently, South Africa has been mourning the passing of His Majesty, Inkosi, the King Makosonke II Mabena of the Ndebele Nation, who passed away this week at the age of 65. Spending over 40 decades on the throne and was widely respected as an individual who was big and a champion of cultural preservation, education and unity. And as 702 Soulful Sunday, we'd certainly like to extend our heartfelt condolences to the royal household, as well as Isitshaba Sekhethu Mandebele during this difficult time. As we quickly look at the messages coming in on 072-702-1702, this one says, Pushaza, to you and the 702 family, good afternoon. My name is Veronica Mondia, all the way from Kalafong Heights, tuned in this afternoon. Pushaza, this is Uthando Mthembu, listening to your show with my lovely husband, Utsepo Masego. And we connected all the way from Tsakane Langaville Extension 1. Thank you so much for that connect. 072-702-1702 as we head over to Tami and Brendan Dambo. It's Pushaza.

0: Good afternoon, Mr. Sibiya. This is Molefe from Alberton. I'm just making the register, sir. Thank you very much.
1: Pushers, I don't even mention it. And you're playing the radio and you just want to sing to every song because they're playing great music. Like, listen, radio is my best buddy. 702 is my best buddy. Bona, the day I found 702, that was goodbye loneliness. Hello, happiness.

0: 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Welcome to a Soulful Sunday.
1: Hi, Kushaza. Good afternoon to you and all the 702 listeners. This is Joel from Watville in Benoni. I'm listening to the show, enjoying the music that you are playing, and I'm marking the register. Thank you.

0: It is Monewa, 702 Soulful Sunday, Abundantly. Head of this Theo Kosengwe, Umphathe Kahle, on 702 Soulful Sunday, with the latest on the way next.
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2: Good afternoon, I'm Zinkisa Achira. Government insists it's not turning a blind eye on the crisis of illegal immigration, asserting it remains in control of the situation. The Interministerial Committee on Migration, led by Justice Minister Mamoloko Kubai, is briefing the media in Pretoria this afternoon on actions outlined by President Cyril Ramaphosa on issues related to migration. The briefing comes in light of hundreds of Malawian nationals returning home from Durban today as anti-illegal immigration protests continue to flare up in parts of the country. The group has been sheltered at Sherwood Hall in Durban for nearly a month after fleeing their communities over alleged threats and intimidation. Women and children are expected to depart from rather first, as Nkosikwena Malinga Mnisi reports.
3: More than 1,000 Malawians sought refuge after claiming they were targeted by residents who allegedly demanded that they leave their neighborhoods and questioned them about their nationality. Many first took shelter in an open field before being accommodated at Sherwood Hall, saying they no longer felt safe and wanted to return to their home country. Aid organizations, including Muslim Relief SA, have been providing food, blankets, and other essential supplies to support the displaced families. South African and Malawian authorities have been processing the group's documentation, with several buses deployed to transport the returning nationals to Lilongwe. Or see Khona Malinga Mnisi Eyewitness News.
2: Media personality Molimo Jubjub Maruhanye has been arrested again following an alleged shooting involving an e-hailing driver in Edenvale, east of Johannesburg. The 45-year-old faces charges of kidnapping, the unlawful discharge of a firearm, and defeating the ends of justice. It's alleged that the e-hailing driver had transported a female passenger to a residence in Edenvale this morning when he was confronted by Maruhanye, who accused him of having a romantic relationship with his girlfriend. Police say the driver was then allegedly forced into a vehicle, prevented from leaving, and later a shot was fired in his direction before Maruhanye fled the scene. Police spokesperson Dintswalo Sibego says the driver managed to escape unharmed and drove to a nearby police station to report the matter.
4: Police acted swiftly and arrested the suspect shortly after the incident. Investigations are ongoing. The suspect is expected to appear before the Germiston Magistrate Court on Monday, 15 June 2026.
2: The DA in Gauteng has rejected several provincial department budgets for the 2026-27 financial year, arguing they do not directly address

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1: Community Registration Outreach Program as part of the agency's 20th anniversary celebrations. The initiative will bring government and social services directly to residents, including social grant assistance, skill development programs, and support for vulnerable groups. SASSA spokesperson Lungelo Mkamba says the program is aimed at empowering young people.
2: Acting Minister Chikunga will also conduct oversight visits to two funded projects and engage communities through a structured dialogue and service delivery program focused on youth empowerment and vulnerable groups.
1: And a quick look at your weather. It's clear skies in Gauteng today. Temperatures peaked at highs of between 18 and 21. Cape Town's partly cloudy with a moderate northwesterly wind at a high of 16. The top story in EWN this hour, hundreds of Malawian nationals are set to return home from Durban today as anti-illegal immigration protests continue to flare up in parts of the country.
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4: A very good afternoon. I'm Tato Mulato. We start in Barcelona, where Lewis Hamilton lines up on the front row to chase his first win for Ferrari this season. The seven-time world champion starts on P2 and spoke about how he got there.
5: It was mega. The first sector of the first lap was really good, and it was looking like it was going to be something similar. But then, see, the red flag came in, and when I went back out on the used tire, I was just half a second off, and I was like, hey. And then the last lap, I went probably a little bit too deep into turn one. I honestly think that's where, if there was any time lost, that was where it was.
4: At the moment, Hamilton is in his car because it is lights out and away we go. Lap two in the Formula One as far as Barcelona is concerned. George Russell starting and leading the pack at pole, currently sitting at number one. Lewis Hamilton just behind him, while Kimi Antonelli is still on third. Two laps in and we have about 64 laps to go in Barcelona. Over to the 2026 FIFA World Cup. Germany opened their campaign at 7 this evening against first-timers Curaçao, while at 10 p.m. it is the Netherlands up against Japan before Ivory Coast takes on Ecuador in the early hours of Monday morning, and Sweden up at 4 a.m. in the morning against Tunisia. Meanwhile, Dan Byrne has emphasized the importance of creating brotherhood within the England team. The Three Lions face Croatia on Wednesday in their World Cup opener.
6: I think it's hard sometimes, you don't see each other for a long amount of time and you have quite superficial conversations. It's normally just, hi, like, how are you? But it's about trying to get to know each other on a deeper level. So what the staff have created at the hotel that we've got now should help along with that. Obviously, there's people that we've played together with before, which always helps.
4: From one World Cup to another, the ICC Women's T20 World Cup, where Jureya Firdaus scored 50 off of 36 as Bangladesh begin their campaign with a 6-wicket victory over the Netherlands. Meanwhile, Pakistan meet the Proteas women on Wednesday in their second game of the World Cup. But first, they meet India in the World Cup opener in the next 30 minutes. Yesterday, the Proteas women lost by 65 runs to the Australian women. They now prepare for Pakistan, according to all-rounder Nadine Fanikak.
7: Yeah, I think we played a lot against Pakistan over the last couple of years. Feel like that's the team that we've played the most. But I think, again, it's going to be spin heavy. I still feel we're a pretty good batting unit, and I think we're very good against spin. So today, obviously, didn't quite work out. We're obviously going to bounce back from this loss, and we're going to take the learnings and come back strong and be really positive against Pakistan. We know they're going to bowl a lot of spin, and I think we just need to be brave and take it on.
4: Back home, Gerda Steyn is once again South Africa's road-running queen, winning the 2026 Comrades Marathon this morning. In the men's race, George Kutske sold the headlines too, smashing an 18-year-old uprun record in a stunning 5 hours, 15 minutes, 56 second time. Finally, in tennis, Robin Montgomery was crowned Liberma Open champion following Barbora Krejcikova's withdrawal from the tournament due to an illness. Tato Mulato, Eyewitness News Sport.
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2: So dog, Sibiya ngankoma wafokazana bebiya ngamahlahla. Usufikile. Let everybody know that Bushaza is on the wireless. Thank you for the music, Bushaza. Listening on your lovely voice, soothing me and making me feel better. Thank you, Bushaza. Tulane zamini maqatha makhulu on a Sunday afternoon.

Janet Jackson, Save an 02 Soulful Sunday. Sounding good on a Sunday afternoon, doesn't it? This one is called Let's Wait a While. 17 after 3, good afternoon to you. Hello to Siabonga saying, Pushaza, good afternoon. I'm sending a message all the way from Carltonville, also marking the register. Thank you so much for the good music. Namzamo, I see you. Trey Lawrence now, 702 Soulful Sunday. It's Pushaza on the radio.

0: Gerald Levert, 702 Soulful Sunday, taking us back to 1991, hey? Just a little something playing on 702 Soulful Sunday. Head of this TK and Somewhere Over the Rainbow. Yeah, because we love Nandi, Somewhere Over the Rainbow. And I suppose it depends on where on the rainbow you're sitting on. And we know the rainbow with so many colors. Trey Lawrence, I don't know if you've also picked up Mariah Carey in that song. They've done a lot of work together, Trey Lawrence and Mariah. And in this instance, Mariah said, okay, you know what, I'll lend my voice with the song Always in Love. Wherever you may be listening from this Sunday afternoon, I welcome you home. This is 702 Soulful Sunday. Gamang Pushaza Sibiya. And it's so good to have you on board this afternoon. Let's quickly have a look at the messages coming in on 072-702-1702. Happy Sunday, Mr. Pushaza and the 702 family. Yeah, I missed the show and glad to be marking the register today. Lerato. Hey, Siswa, where were you, hey? Lerato from Midlands, Zone 9. Wishing the 702 family a blessed Sunday. Thank you, Lerato. I'm Pushaza and the 702 family marking the register this afternoon. If you can, please play me a song by an artist called Brian McKnight, teaming up with Vanessa Williams, Love Is. It's certainly a dedication to Bafana Bafana. And you're saying it's not over yet. Lux from Mamelodi, thank you so much, sir. Always good hearing from you. Pushaza, good afternoon to you and the family. This is Uking Kwati from Orange Farm Extension 1. If you can, please play me a song by the Commodores, Three Times a Lady. For my sweetheart, Noya Mia. Natumama Sekaya is not feeling well this afternoon. And we'll see how we help Umama Sekaya, Unoi Mia, to feel a bit better. Especially given that it's a Sunday. More of your favorites and us connecting this afternoon on the way next.
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1: Happy Soulful Sunday, Mfokasibiya. This goes out to you and the 702 family. We are here, no other place, listening to the great music, Christmas.

It is a song, at the same time, a prayer. Mondli Ngobo, 702 Soulful Sunday song is called Inkanyezi. Loosely translated as star. One of the key highlights I've taken from the song is, for as long as I've got breath in my lungs, you've got food on the table, the love of family, it's enough. So here we are, 702 Soulful Sunday. And not so much about what the world and society is trying to tell you, eh? But for us is to also just remember who our source is, or what your source is, as we head over to B. Thompson. Love Notes, and it's playing on 702 Soulful Sunday. Good afternoon to you, and welcome.

0: It is Miss Anita Baker playing on 702 Soulful Sunday. Sometimes, you know, sometimes you win, sometimes you don't, sometimes you learn lessons. Love notes from B. Thompson, as well as Inkanyezi from Mondli Ngoba. Got a message coming in from Mr. Kolani saying, Pushaza, are you making me remember my 20s to 30s with your music? Well, you've done it. Mr. Kolani is 62 years old, located in Pretoria. My good sir, thank you so much for getting in touch.
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0: The Johannesburg Philharmonic Orchestra's winter season concerts continue on Thursday, the 19th of June, under the baton of popular conductor Daniel Bioko. This significant event presents the world premiere of distinguished composer Igmo Ratov's Concerto for Bayan. This evening ends with Tchaikovsky's monumental Fourth Symphony. 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
6: Good afternoon. I'm Zingis Achira. Government says it's not turning a blind eye to illegal migration and insists it remains firmly in control of the situation. The Interministerial Committee on Migration, chaired by Justice Minister Mamoloko Kubai, briefed the media in Pretoria this afternoon on measures announced by President Cyril Ramaphosa to address migration challenges. Ramaphosa established the committee to coordinate government's response to migration and strengthen interdepartmental action on the issue. The committee is also responsible for overseeing the implementation of a range of interventions outlined by the president during his address to the nation last week. Ngosikhona Malinga Mnisi reports.
7: President Cyril Ramaphosa outlined a 5-point plan to tackle illegal migration focused on stronger border security, upholding the rule of law, rooting out corruption, curbing lawlessness, and strengthening migration legislation. The strategy also emphasizes cooperation with other African countries to address migration challenges across the region. Justice Minister Mamoloko Kubai says security has been tightened at all land, air, and sea ports of entry.
8: In addition, the BMA and other law enforcement agencies have instituted static checkpoints or roadblocks at key corridors leading to the critical ports such as Bay Bridge to ensure effective interception of anybody attempting to enter South Africa illegally.
7: She says intelligence-driven operations, roadblocks and compliance inspections have led to the identification and arrest of undocumented foreign nationals. Kubai adds that joint law enforcement operations have been stepped up in Gauteng, KwaZulu-Natal and the Western Cape, targeting violations of immigration and labor laws. Or see Khona Malinga Mnisi Eyewitness News.
6: Deputy President Paul Mashatile has described Amandebele King, King Maskosonke II, as a respected traditional leader whose legacy would continue to inspire future generations. Mashatile was delivering the eulogy before thousands of mourners gathered at Solomon Mahlangu Stadium in Kwamhlanga this afternoon to bid farewell to the monarch. The long-serving leader died on Tuesday at the age of 65. He ascended to the throne in the mid-1980s and is being honored with a special Category 1 funeral. Mashatile paid tribute to the king's leadership and contribution to his people.
9: He viewed heritage as a living force that shapes identity and strengthens communities. His Majesty's presence strengthened his people. His wisdom guided them, and his devotion united them, giving voice to their heritage and anchoring their unity.
6: The Inkatha Freedom Party in the King Cetshwayo district says it aims to retain all municipalities under its control in the upcoming local government election. The party is holding an election rally in Eshowe in northern KwaZulu-Natal, where party president Velinkosini Hlabisa

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1: And Tuesday, the 16th of June. Now this year marks 50 years since the events of June 16, 1976. A significant moment in South Africa's history that continues to be commemorated annually through Youth Day.
2: And a quick look at your weather. It's clear skies in Gauteng today. Temperatures peaked at highs of between 18 and 21. Cape Town's partly cloudy with a moderate northwesterly wind at a high of 16. The top story in EWN this hour. Government says it's not turning a blind eye to illegal migration and insists it remains firmly in control of the situation.
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4: A very good afternoon. I'm Thato Mloto. Let's start at the ICC Women's T20 Cricket World Cup, where Indian women won that toss and opted to bat first against Pakistan. India are at the crease right now, and they are 39-2 after opting for that choice. Over to the Proteas women, who will be watching this Pakistan game very closely, simply because that is exactly who they meet in their second game of the tournament on Wednesday. Nadine van Niekerk and the South African team are looking to bounce back from that 65-run loss in that opener.
5: Yeah, I think we played a lot against Pakistan over the last couple of years. Feel like that's the team that we've played the most. But I think, again, it's going to be spin heavy. I still feel we're a pretty good batting unit, and I think we're very good against spin. So today, obviously, didn't quite work out. We're obviously going to bounce back from this loss, and we're going to take the learnings and come back strong and be really positive against Pakistan. We know they're going to bowl a lot of spin, and I think we just need to be brave and take it on.
4: Elsewhere, Cooper Connolly scored 149 as Australia beat Bangladesh by one wicket in their third and final ODI of their series, the Tigers clinching this series 2-1. Now to football's biggest stage, the 2026 FIFA World Cup. And lucky for you, South Africa, you can actually catch a couple of games before work tomorrow, because we do have a 7 p.m. kickoff time when Germany take on the smallest nation to ever qualify for the World Cup, Curaçao. If you're still up by 10, you can also watch Netherlands against Japan. Meanwhile, the early hours of Monday morning sees Ivory Coast and Ecuador before Sweden takes on Tunisia at 4 a.m. In Barcelona, Formula One is in lap number 46 of 66, and boy, it went from being an all Mercedes-Benz P1 and P2 with Russell and Antonelli just behind each other. Well, Lewis Hamilton came from fourth all the way up. He's now leading the pack. George Russell just behind him. Kimi Antonelli on third. For Lando Norris, his McLaren is on fourth. Back home, Gardasteyn is once again South Africa's road running queen, winning that 2026 Comrades Marathon earlier on this morning. In the men's race, it was George Kuchka who stole the headlines too, smashing an 18-year-old uprun record in a stunning 5-hour, 15 minutes, 56-second time record. One of the toughest things he's ever had to do, he said to the SABC.
6: That was the hardest thing I've ever done. I knew when I went for it, it's a gamble, and I'm extremely grateful. I couldn't believe it. When I had a kilometer left, I couldn't believe it. I had to pass the line before I believed.
4: Thato Mloto, Eyewitness News Sport.
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10: 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To the EWN team, back just after 5, eh? Thato, wena wognene. Your royalty, you know that.
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0: pushers on the radio. I'm Chrissy from Zimbabwe, making the register. Thank you for good music. Thanks, bye.
1: It is 18 after 4. Watch on 702 Soul for Sunday. 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Thank you so much, Nomkhosi. Moments with Pushaza coming up at around 4:30. And that interview that I had with Brenda Mdambo last week, Sunday, you can get it from primemediaplus.com. All right. Dion Warwick.

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1: I'm standing with my person, Mr. PS. Thank you for playing good music as always. I'm listening to you. It's Meg Diesel.

0: How are you, Mr. Pushaza Sibiya? Thank you for this lovely day and for choosing us and each one of us to spend this day and this lovely Sunday with you. I would like to connect myself with Emmanuel Etau from Etuatua on encouraging words. Thank you, Mr. Pushaza, and also the 702 family. Thank you.
1: Thank you, sir. There's a point where you mentioned me choosing you. If I were to choose you every day, it would be exactly that. If I were to be here every single day, I would. But that doesn't mean that the heart is far removed from you. So that really means a lot to me to hear such sentiments. Because, you know, our hearts beat as one. The background is Dave Koz, together again on 702. Tando Zide, Ilanga Lako. 16:31 is your time. My name is Pushaza Sibiya. And wherever you may be connected from this afternoon, I welcome you home. And as we step into a brand new week, perhaps I'll say the most important thing we can do isn't to focus on everything outside of us, but truly for us to pause and check within. For us to be able to check our hearts, you know. Because life, as it is, as it stands, as it has been, it moves. And without noticing, we become a little hardened. Disappointments can build quiet walls. Pressure can make us impatient. And the pace of life can pull us away from the person we want to be. So before the week gathers momentum, 702 family, ask yourself gently, how is my heart today? Am I carrying something I need to release? Have I been kind to myself? Have I shown grace where it was needed? Have I been present, truly, truly present? You see, self-reflection isn't about criticism. More than anything else, it's about realignment. It's that noticing where you and I have drifted and choosing quite softly to come back. And that particular coming back is back to gratitude, back to compassion, to patience, and back to what keeps us human. And maybe that's the invitation of this week. For us to move with a softer heart, to be slower to judge, and even quicker to understand. And my favorite word for the longest of time, for us to be more intentional in how we treat others and ourselves too. Because in the end, a meaningful life is not only built on what we achieve, it is built on the condition of our hearts. My beloved, this is 702 Soulful Sunday, and I am Pushaza Sibiya.

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1: Good afternoon, Bushaza. This is Ralph in Regepak. I just want to send a special dedication to three very special people in my life. My daughter, Misha, her brother, Skylar, my brother, Eugene. Could you please play us a song by Jesse Powell, You. Much appreciated, Mr. Bushaza. Thank you, sir.

0: PS, my favorite PS. I'm signing the register and listening to your lovely show out of Bloemfontein. Thanks, Mr. Spear. Leonie Buelandaba, Bloemfontein, Bloemfontein. Thank you.
1: Leonie Buelandaba, thank you so much for getting in touch and also being part of the family. You know, appreciate you so much. But you know this, right? Yeah, that's really good. It's things like this that are truly heartwarming for me. And I suppose my disposition is that of even appreciating the smallest of things. And can I just tell you, those kind of things and that act itself is life-changing, you know. So maybe try that and see. But I'm really hoping that it works out for you especially. Jesse Powell, you... Yeah, but did you hear that voice note from Ralph? Hey, you. Whitney Houston, Miracle, all played here on 702 Soulful Sunday. The background is Dave Koz, Together Again. Let's have a look at the last batch of messages coming in on 072-702-1702. Thank you so much, Pushaz and the 702 family. What a pleasure it is coming back from home from a long day work to be blessed with such wonderful and uplifting music that speaks to the soul. Right? You are, they are, we are God's gift to the world as women. Thank you so much for that message. Pushaza, good afternoon to you. Yeah, no, today is my birthday, you know. Ndate Serame, Robert Pumo, all the way from Val, Bophelong. Happy birthday, Ndate. Good afternoon to the 702 family. My name is Happy Lesabe, listening from Centurion. Enjoying the show as always. Happy Lisabe, thank you so much for being part of the family. It's always a pleasure engaging with the likes of you, the likes of Serame, as well as the bigger 702 family. Let me just tell you before we close this, you know, things off for the day, I listened to an interview with Loiso, which is the artist I'm going to be playing next. And Loiso was featured by my colleague, John Perlman. Yeah, on a feature, a song, a book, and a dish. So that's Loiso Bala. And of course, I think that has to be one of the most beautiful interviews. And again, for me, it just makes a lot of sense, you know? So check it out on primemediaplus.com. And also on our YouTube page, it's all there. Don't say ever that I don't tell you about these things, you know? It's 702 Soulful Sunday. Good afternoon.

0: this brings us to the end of the show for today. Okay, Loiso, A Girl Without a Name, as well as Jesse Powell with you. Sisno Themba Madumo is coming up next. She'll be with you from 5 on Jazz and Beyond. I'll chat to you next week. Cheers for now.
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4: Hi, it's Harold with Netflix Father's Day Hotline. 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
7: Good afternoon, I'm Zingi Sachira. Government says around 7,000 Malawian nationals have presented themselves at the Sherwood Community Hall in Durban requesting voluntary repatriation to their home country. Hundreds are expected to begin their journey back to Malawi today as anti-illegal immigration protests continue to flare up in parts of the country. Authorities say the Malawian government has commissioned 8 buses to assist with transport, while South Africa will provide an additional 10 buses. Justice Minister Mamoloko Kubai says the extra support will assist in managing the growing demand for voluntary repatriation. The announcement was made during a briefing in Pretoria this afternoon by the Interministerial Committee on Migration, which is chaired by Kubai.
8: When we look at the numbers, if you do the calculations, because when we were there, we had 5,000 people, so you needed about 84 buses. Now, with the number going to almost 7,000, you're needing almost 100 buses to be able to repatriate. And that's why we would want to call on stakeholders of business community to support government in efforts to be able to repatriate.
7: Police in the Eastern Cape have opened an inquest into the death of a one-year-old girl from Zulu who was found dead in a pit toilet at a local creche. It's alleged the toddler was discovered by a three-year-old on Thursday afternoon. The incident has sparked outrage in Setwatweni village, where the child's family has accused the creche of negligence. The girl's mother says staff failed to inform her immediately about the tragedy. The family says it's struggling to come to terms with the child's death and is demanding answers, while teachers at the center have expressed shock over the incident. Provincial police spokesperson Nobuntu Kantana says investigations are continuing.
9: Police can confirm that an inquest docket was opened on Thursday, 11 June at approximately 13:45 after a 15-month-old baby girl was found floating in a pit toilet at a daycare center in the Setwatweni locality of Tsolo. The child was retrieved from the pit toilet and rushed to a nearby clinic where she was declared deceased on arrival.
7: Western Cape police are investigating a triple murder after two men and a woman were gunned down in Khayelitsha. Officers were called to a residence in Site B shortly before midnight, where they discovered the bodies of the deceased. Provincial police spokesperson Andre Trout says no arrests have been made.
10: Western Cape police are investigating a triple murder following a shooting incident in Site B, Khayelitsha, late on Saturday evening. Two men and a woman were fatally shot by unknown suspects who fled the scene. The motive for the attack is yet.
7: The incident comes against the backdrop of growing concern over gun violence in South Africa. A new study has found that firearms are now the leading cause of murder among women The research, co-authored by University of Cape Town student and Gun-Free South Africa, warns that children exposed to gun violence face a higher risk of post-traumatic stress disorder. It further highlights the long-term consequences of firearm-related violence, including permanent disability, severe psychological trauma, and reduced educational outcomes for young people. Gun-Free South Africa's Claire Taylor says trauma centers could play a key role in prevention.
11: Hospital-based violence intervention programs have been used

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1: Things are ongoing. The suspect is expected to appear before the Germiston Magistrate Court on Monday, 15 June 2026.
2: A quick look at your weather. Gauteng can expect clear skies tomorrow. Johannesburg drops to overnight lows of 7 degrees, peaking at 18. Pretoria, 9 and 21. Vereeniging, 6 and 19. Cape Town can anticipate partly cloudy skies with a moderate northwesterly wind at a low of 10 and a high of 16. The top story in EWN this hour. Government says around 7,000 Malawian nationals have presented themselves at the Sherwood Community Hall in Durban, requesting voluntary repatriation to their home country.
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4: A very good afternoon. I'm Tato Mulato. We start in Barcelona, where it's a fantastic day for those of you who left Mercedes-Benz for Ferrari when Lewis Hamilton did the same, because after one long season, Hamilton finally gets his first Grand Prix win in Ferrari colours in Spain. I see celebrations in studio here as well. George Russell and Lando Norris get podium finishes as well in the Barcelona Grand Prix. Over to the 2026 FIFA World Cup. We have one of those earlier kickoffs today when Germany take on Curaçao at 7 tonight. The second game of the night is at 10 p.m. with the Netherlands up against Japan. Meanwhile, the early hours of Monday morning sees Ivory Coast and Ecuador, as well as Sweden, taking on Tunisia at 4 p.m. Meanwhile, for England goalkeeper Dean Henderson, he feels the positive culture shift in the England squad that have their World Cup opener against Croatia this Wednesday.
5: Certainly this time round it feels something different. We've had some time together, and I think ultimately if you come into a tournament like this and to win it, you've got to have that togetherness. You've got to want to go to war for each other, and you've really got to dig in the trenches at certain times. Everyone's been there and they know what that takes, but you've got to really love your mate beside you. So everyone's together, everyone's talking, everyone's playing imposter on the bus, little bits here, there, everywhere.
4: The ICC Women's T20 World Cup is live right now at the crease. Indian women are 151 for 5 with just one over left. This against the Pakistan nation, who, by the way, faces the Proteas women on Wednesday. In tennis, Ben Shelton won his maiden grass court title after beating fellow American Taylor Fritz 6-4, 2-6, 6-4 in the Boss Open earlier on today. Finally, it was a historic day on the roads of KwaZulu-Natal. The Comrades Marathon seeing George Kuchka write his name in the history books, smashing that 18-year-old run record. Kharza Steyn, on the other hand, once again proving why she's the queen of the race, claiming her fifth Comrades title.
6: It's an honor for me to sit here again today and to come away with a win in a new course record. It's what I've been working for and what I've been dreaming about since the start of the year. Well, actually, since the last time I ran Comrades last year. And to have it all come together like it did today is nothing but an honor.
4: Tato Mulato, Eyewitness News Sport.
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7: With Notemba Madumo on 702.

It is Jazz and Beyond in 702. How do you know? Because of these incredible sounds you're hearing on your radio on 702 in Cape Talk. That's with me, Notember. Come for the jazz, stay for a good time. You're hearing the beautiful and amazing piano work of Nduduzo Makatini there in the background. This is of his latest album, The Myth We Choose. It's a track called Unembeza. And guess what? This is an album co-produced with his 18-year-old son, Utingo Makatini. Yeah, he's definitely putting in the old and the new on this album. And he's just did that amazing song. The album is coming out on the 26th of June. I think that's next week, if I'm correct. Unembeza is the name of the song. And this is a trio that recorded the song with, of course, Nduduzo Makatini on the piano. Didn't it sound like Abdullah at some point? I think so. Well, at least I had elements of Abdullah's touch on that piano. And he's got the bassist, Dalisu Ndlazi, and the drummer, Lakmil Perez, all featured on this album. And of course, there are other people that this album has featured, including the likes of Shabaka Hutchins, DJ and producer Black Coffee. Yeah, he's also on this album. Trumpeter Robbie Farsi is also here, guitarist Kenan Arons. And then, of course, the vocalists, there's Tando Zide Muyini, and of course, Duduzo's spouse and longtime collaborator, Omagugu. Find them on all this album. It's coming out on the 26th of June. We kick things off with an album I have so fallen in love with. It's also just come out. It's Joe Lovano. That's the tenor sax titan. featuring Julian Lugg on guitar. It's actually a song that a Charlie Hayden song called Faison, which I played for you as we kicked off the show, from the album Paramount Quartet, which is the new band by Joe Lovano that features the bassist Asante Santi Debriano and the drummer Bill Calhoun. And absolutely an amazing track where he plays different kinds of horns on this album. So welcome aboard. Glad you're here. And I'm glad you're making your presence known. As usual, we do it on 072-702-1702. That's our WhatsApp number if you're listening to 702. And if you're listening on Cape Talk, hello, Western Cape. It's 072-567-1567. So it's a big hello to you, Farai, who's here. He says he's here for the good time. I see you, Samuel Riki. I see you, Adele, as well. He says he's checking in for these warm jazzinigans. So he says, and of course, I'm seeing some of your comments. You loved that Duduzo Makatini and also Joe Lovano, some of the comments coming through there on X as well. Okay, today is going to be, we have our full 2 hours. So I better speed things up before it's quick and over. And of course, we have our special feature, which we always do, that you love, you're part of, the old soul versus new sound, where you get to vote between one song, two versions of it, one a classic and one a more recent one. So you'll get to have that position to start voting and engage your soul and your mind in deciding which song. But also today we are, because on Tuesday it is June 16th and we're commemorating a very special day that happened back in 1976. And all those born that year are 50 years this year, by the way. Yeah, they are 50 years. So we are going to take a look at an institution where some young people are being nourished artistically. And we're talking about the Music Academy of Gauteng. And our guests in the conversation that will be coming up a little later on. And of course, the full conversation is going to be available on YouTube as well as on our Prime Media Plus.
app is Steve Mabona, who's the director of the Academy and a bass player as well, as well as Hendrik Munyeki, who's the chief administrator. Had a conversation with them about all the things, the stories about this Music Academy, and more particularly all the young people that have come out of there, some are there, and also for those who may not know that an opportunity is in existence at this academy for your young people who want to express themselves artistically, that it is there. It is about the young. And talking about remembering Soweto, let's listen to some of the great compositions that have come out in the past, commemorating June 16. We're going to start with Mama Miriam, and then, do we have time? Squeezing Abdullah for now.

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0: It is Jazz and Beyond, the music of Abdullah Ibrahim. Soweto is a track taken off the album called Cape Town Revisited. This was released back in 2004. Did you, by any chance, recognize the sound of that trumpet? Yes, that was Feya Faku. What a beautiful, beautiful solo he did on that one. And may his soul rest in peace. Abdullah Ibrahim with Marcus Melloran on bass and George Gray on drums. And our loving Feya Faku on trumpet on that track, celebrating a Soweto. It is Jazz and Beyond with me, Notemba, on 702 and Cape Talk. We come here for the jazz. You stay for a good time. And of course, you are now going to be part of the good time, because on 072-702-1702, our WhatsApp number for your messages, your votes, and of course your voice notes is going to be very active in just a minute, as well as 072-567-1567 if you're listening on Cape Talk, because in just a moment it will be time for Old Soul versus New Soul. I see you, Auntie C. Ligai. I see you, Ray, out in Riverside View, who says he is feeling so blessed, to him and whoever he's with this jazz music. And he says he's resting with songs, looking forward to the vote hour. Well, it's here now.
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2: Jazz and beyond, let's get into it. Old soul versus new sound. You know the drill. It is about whether or not you belong, you're a member of the old souls, or maybe not. You're a modern kind of person. You want things that are new and that are fresh and that are revamped. Well, let's find out, because the song we are voting on today is a Nina Simone song. Yes, it's one of her most iconic tracks, which was recorded back in 1965. Yes, and it was written by Screamin' Jay Hawkins. Yes, and this is a track that Nina Simone put back in 1965. And many versions of the song have since come out, but the most recent, which I have chosen for you to decide on, is one that is also done by Candice Springs, who features David Sanborn. And she did this on an album she did in 2020, where she was honoring women who she says raised her. She was doing remakes of the likes of the Ella Fitzgeralds, the Roberta Flacks, the Billie Holidays, the Nora Joneses, the Carmen McRae's and Diana Krall's, the Lauryn Hills, and so many. And of course, she did the Nina Simone version of I Put a Spell on You. But we're going to kick off with Nina Simone's very own version, which she does on an album called Great Women of Song, Nina Simone. So let's find out, between Nina Simone and Candice Springs, who tickles your fancy? I Put a Spell on You. Here's Nina.

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2: Well, there you heard it from Nina Simone. I put a spell on you. And of course, you can hear the vocal power and consistency that comes with that delivery. Question is, do you love that one and you're stuck on it? Or maybe you just might love the version by Candice Springs, who features David Sanborn on this one. And this is the version which comes out of her album called The Women Who Raised Me, an album that says, that she says, really expresses her love for all the singers on the album and also just gratitude for what they gave her. The number is 072-702-1702. Yes, that's a number for your votes if you are with Nina or with Candice Springs. Oh, it's 072-567-1567 if you are listening on Cape Talk. Question is, are you an old soul or a new sound? There is Candice Springs with David Sanborn. I put a spell on you now.

Is on Battle of the Classic Song with a new version. Is it Nina Simone? Oh, is it Candace Spinks? I put a spell on you. I can see from the votes that are already streaming in that it might just be confusing for some. But question is, are you and also all new sound? 0727021702 is the number to vote on. You can send us a vote as a WhatsApp message or a voice note, or you can do it on 0725671567 for our Cape Talk listeners out in the Western Cape. So as, of course, the votes are coming in, we'll just go back to commemorating that very important day of June 16 in 1976. And this is when the young people of this world decided enough is enough. And we remember this day in this month of June, and especially this coming Tuesday on the 16th of June. So we're going to do it this time with, we've got Jimmy Lulu. He's got a track called June 16th. Remember his album called Portrait. And then if we have time, we'll do it with McCoy Mobata. Also his latest album, Children on the Frontline, also commemorates that date, June 16. Here's Jimmy Lulu with June 16 as your votes are coming in, and I see them fast and furious.

0: Hi, Notemba. This is Gifting Kosiyeni Extension 4 Snake Park in Soweto. It's simple to me because of I'm a Nina Simone person. Any day, anytime, it's Nina Simone. Anytime. I haven't listened to Candice Price now when as we speak, but I know the version, her version. But I'm already voting for Nina Simone.
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2: Good evening, Osnotemba 702 Land. Hey, Osnotemba, man, there's this Soweto, Tatemholo Ibrahim, Abdullah Ibrahim. Man, sister, icona. On chapile ka har, man, sister. Good evening to everyone. Just lovers out there. As far as the old school versus new sound, yo, Nina Simone. That's all I gotta say, Nina Simone. Refilwe hape out here in the Midval. Big shout out to Ntate Simon Ndlovu, doing good things for SA Jazz. Thank you very much. Thanks, Osnotemba.
3: Thank you, Refilwe Hape. Hape, kana ya my namesake, Linnaki Refilwe. Well, I'm glad you voted, and I'm glad you're loving the music. We have Vincent in Leondale, who says, my big sister, I go with Nina Simone. That's the original. I'm playing it on Thursday, celebrating my birthday. Thanks for the good jazz. My pleasure, my brother. And of course, we also have Adil, who says, it's because I'm black. Straight up Nina Simone. doing the lyrics there. And then we have Ramakotata. Silas Ntami, who says, signing in, register after a long break. No one can beat Nina on this version. Nina for me, he says. And Bra Floyd from Watville says, I'm voting for Candice Springs without a doubt. We have Ray in Riverside says, I'm going for Nina Simone. We have Floyd Shazi say, I missed the show last week. I vote for the second one. That's Candice. And of course, Auntie C says, my vote goes Auntie C, I thought you'd go for Nina. She goes for Candice. And Samuel Ricky is also going for Candice Springs' version of I Put a Spell on You. Ntate Magwaza says, it's Nina Simone for me, cats. You know, jazz people call themselves cats, jazz cats. And of course, quick review of some other votes. JD Lesujane says Nina would be proud of Candice Springs, so I'd go for Candice rendition because I've listened to Nina's version as well. How about you? Likosi 99 says, give me Nina any day. She does it best for me on this one. I don't know. I think it's Nina got this one. It's 6 o'clock.
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5: Good evening, I'm Zingisa Chirwa. Gauteng Traffic Police Chief Inspector Samuel Mashaba has been placed on precautionary suspension following his testimony at the Madlanga Commission. Mashaba spent 3 days testifying before the commission last week, where details emerged about his involvement in a botched drug bust in south of Johannesburg in 2021. More than 700 kilograms of cocaine were seized during the operation, which targeted a truck transporting the drugs from Durban to Johannesburg. The commission has heard that Mashaba took part in the operation despite regulations prohibiting traffic officers from actively participating in high-level law enforcement operations of that nature. Government says around 7,000 Malawian nationals have presented themselves at the Sherwood Community Hall in Durban, requesting voluntary repatriation to their home country. Hundreds are expected to begin their journey back to Malawi today as anti-illegal immigration protests continue to flare up in parts of the country. Authorities say the Malawian government has commissioned 8 buses to assist with transport, while South Africa will provide an additional 10 buses. Justice Minister Mamoloko Kubai says the extra support will assist in managing the growing demand for voluntary repatriation. The announcement was made during a briefing in Pretoria this afternoon by the Interministerial Committee on Migration, which is chaired by Kubai.
6: When we look at the numbers, if you do the calculations, because when we were there, we had 5,000 people, so you needed about 84 buses. Now, with the number going to almost 7,000, you're needing almost 100 buses to be able to repatriate. And that's why we would want to call on stakeholders of business community to support government in efforts to be able to repatriate.
5: The IFP's president, Velenkosini Hlabisa, says unity will play a significant role in the party ahead of the upcoming local government polls. Hlabisa addressed the party's Kinklejoya constituency in northern KZN today. The gathering comes just as political organizations prepare for the voter registration drive next weekend. The party was one of the biggest winners in the 2021 local polls, scooping a number of municipalities from the ANC, and says it's now hoping to gain more municipalities in the province. Ndlandla Mabaso reports.
7: Thousands of IFP supporters from the Kinklejoya district packed the SOS Sports Club as the party pushes its election manifesto. IFP currently runs a total of 19 municipalities with an outright majority, while it co-governs 7 municipalities. And as the party prepares to head to the polls, its leader, Velenkosini Hlabisa, has called for constituencies to be allowed to elect their own ward candidates.
8: Do not impose candidates to communities. Vumelani abantu bazikhethele ikandidate abayifunayo.
7: Hlabisa says people must be given what they want, saying they know what is best for their communities. Nhlanhla Mabaso, Eyewitness News, Eshowe, Northern KZN.
5: Western Cape police are investigating a triple murder after 2 men and a woman were gunned down in Khayelitsha. Officers were called to a residence in Site B shortly before midnight, where they discovered the bodies of the deceased. Provincial police spokesperson Andre Trout says no arrests have been made.
9: Western Cape police are investigating a triple murder following a shooting incident in Site B, Khayelitsha, late on Saturday evening. 2 men and a woman were fatally shot by unknown suspects who fled the scene. The motive for the attack is yet.
5: The incident comes against the

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1: Northwesterly wind at a low of 10 and a high of 16. The top story in EWN this hour, Gauteng Traffic Police Chief Inspector Samuel Mashaba has been placed on precautionary suspension following his testimony at the Madlanga Commission.
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3: A very good evening. I'm Tato Mulotto. Lewis Hamilton claimed a first victory as Ferrari Formula One driver with spectacular fashion at the Barcelona Grand Prix. The seven-time world champion capitalized on Ferrari's bold three-stop strategy to beat Mercedes-Benz George Russell with a rather vintage performance. And the most important person Hamilton wanted to thank for this win was you, his fan base.
4: First, I have to start and say a huge grazie to everyone here, my team here, Ferrari, Fred, for believing in me and bringing me to this team. I started out a dream last year, which seemed almost impossible during my time last year. We never gave up hope. We made so many changes and we made so many improvements. And on top of that, I've got the greatest fan base a sportsman could ever ask for. And so, thank you.
3: Meanwhile, just under an hour to go till match week one of the 2026 FIFA World Cup commences. Curaçao meeting four-time champions Germany now at 7. At 10, the Netherlands facing a tough Group F clash with Japan. Then at 1 a.m. in the morning, Ecuador up against the African giants Cote d'Ivoire, with Sweden meeting Tunisia at 4 a.m. Elsewhere, England keeper Dean Henderson says that a new energy in the squad as they prepare for the World Cup open against Croatia this week has emerged, and that will help them, he says, reach as far as they can in the World Cup.
5: Certainly this time round, it feels something different. We've had some time together, and I think ultimately if you come into a tournament like this and to win it, you've got to have that togetherness. You've got to want to go to war for each other, and you've really got to dig in the trenches at certain times. Everyone's been there and they know what that takes, but you've got to really love your mate beside you. So everyone's together, everyone's talking, everyone's playing imposter on the bus, little bits here, there, everywhere.
3: Over at the ICC Women's T20 World Cup, at the innings break, Indian women were 170 for 6 after 20 overs. This against a Pakistan nation who have now taken over the crease. At last glance, Pakistan women needed 113 runs to win from 12 overs, sitting at 58 for 3. In tennis, unseeded Kamil Mashraq won the maiden ATP for himself in this tour title after upsetting Alex de Minaur 6-3, 2-6, 7-6 in the final of the Libema Open earlier on today. Tato Mulotto, Eyewitness News Sport.
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7: It's just not time. Good evening. Good show as always. Duzo Makadini song he played in the first hour, you can tell he drew inspiration a lot from the Cape Town, particular Abdullah Ibrahim. Thank you so much for good music.

Jazz and Beyond on 702. I see you, Bratom Majuba, out in listening in Ekurhuleni. I see you, Jabisto, as well. And of course, Adil saying I'm playing some top stuff this evening. Big up. Thank you so much for listening. It is Jazz and Beyond on 702 in Cape Talk. And you are hearing the music of Brahuma Sikela. That's a track called Soweto from his album called Home. And that's the album that came out in 1982. It features a collection of songs that are tied to Brahu's identity, the cities, the culture, of course, that, you know, from a long, a big part of his roots during the time when he was in exile. We're playing the song Soweto, or songs that are related to Soweto, because we are commemorating June 16th on Tuesday. A lot of you are on holiday, long weekend, you lucky buggers. On that day, in June 16, there were thousands of black students from various schools in Soweto, as we all know, organized a peaceful protest to, you know, voice their opposition to the new language policy. And this was a protest that was spearheaded by South African Students' Movement Action Committee, which was later known as the Soweto Students' Representative Council. And the aim of the march at the time was for their schools, from their schools to Orlando Stadium, to hold a rally. However, they were met with violent resistance from the police. And should I say the rest is history? I don't know. But we are also commemorating this day with a conversation later on here on Jazz and Beyond, where we talk to the Music Academy of Gauteng leaders, Steve Mabona, who is a director there and also a bass player, as well as a musician, Hendrik Munyeki, who is a chief administrator. The Music Academy of Gauteng, if you remember, was founded in 1994 by the renowned South African trumpeter and educator, Dr. Johnny Mekwa. Yes, thanks to him, we have this academy, which provides quality music education to talented young people who might otherwise have not had access to formal arts training. And we're going to talk about that and also the opportunities that institution provides for young people of today, who we are commemorating in this month of June. The name is Notember. The show is called Jazz and Beyond. This is where you come for the jazz and then you get stuck because there's so much of a good time. Talking about good times, I love, love, love, love this new album by Cecil McLaurin-Sylvand. In fact, this song, which is out now, the whole album is also coming out on the 26th of June, just like Duduzu's album. The album is called With Every Breath I Take. And what is beautiful about this album is that, you know, Sylvand, Miss Cecil McLaurin-Sylvand, has performed with orchestras regularly over the last decade and a half. And she always intended to make an album with an orchestra, and she finally did it, and she did it with this album. And the orchestra features the it is the Netherlands Metropole Orchestra, conducted by Jules Barclay. This is a title track, and it is a track written by Cy Coleman and David Zappel. Now, I would love you to get into this. When I listened to this song, I was in another world. I was just stunned. I hope you enjoy it with me. After that, you're going to hear music from Aya Monet. Now, this is a remarkable woman with a body of work that has, you know, forged very close conversations with not only music, which shifts between jazz, soul, hip-hop, and rhythm and blues. She's a poet. She's magnificent. And she's going to be coming to South Africa. That's what I'm excited about. She's going to be performing at the Umanyano Lue Jazz Festival later on this year. She does a track here called Working Class Musicians. And, of course, talking about what she does. So, first, let's go into a trance with Cecil McLaurin-Sylvand with Every Breath I Take.

it be a labor of love. A labor it is. Working the night shift, mills of music venues, clubs, and bars. Farmers of feelings, trumpet trigger fingers, grappling brass valves, prodding, pressing, deafened by the rattling roar in ahead. Toiled by a tired heart, resting between the swinging rounds of rhythms. Bless the drummer's hands. Trolling a kid on the subway in the snow. The keys player's fingers homesick for cityscapes. Maraca wrist, clap stack, duct taped instruments. The message as the medium. Everything is practice for stopping bullets, blossoming heartbeats, freedom music. While the Republicoons and the Democrazies argue the complexion of money, we float between classes and corners, from caviar to canned beans. E minor is a relative of G major. They family. In sound check, we split the difference. Just a tad of reverb, EQ the wedge. Living upright in the basement, a backwards world, music that wrinkles time. Reporting live from the poet's eye. Hand-me-down sounds found by an ear to the underground. Shedding off-the-cuff poems on napkins using hotel pens. A language in my mouth. Juggling rotten wisdom teeth. Fluorescent folk singing the scab of running scales. A sore throat at the merch table. Selling seashells that carry the sound of slave ships docked by the seashore. When your address is your suitcase, the only religion is the show must go on. I want my bread and my roses too.

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0: Now this is a masterclass in acid jazz, fusion, or should I say deep locked in funk grooves. This is a track called Magic Dance. It's a track bringing together three absolute titans of the modern jazz scene. That is Nate Smith, the powerhouse drummer, together with the master guitarist Lionel Luicki and the snarky puppy's brilliant bassist Michael Leake. The super trio coming together on this single, which they call Magic Dance. And definitely an album coming out called Live Action, which has got a vibe and some wicked wizardry kind of rhythms that you can also look forward to. And you're hearing it here on Jazz and Beyond. Played you, of course, before that, I Am Monet. She's coming in to South Africa. We can't wait in November. And Cecil McLaurin-Sylvant with her latest album. And a track called With Every Breath I Take. Working Class Musicians was Aya Monet's album. It is Jazz and Beyond. And with me, Notember, is it time? It is time. Because coming up next, we are going to delve into the conversation about the Music Academy of Gauteng. And it's more than 30 years ago, was a vision that was brought about by this trumpeter, Dr. Johnny Mekwa. And today, this academy lives through with its two leaders who we had a discussion with. And we talk about the youth development, the education, and also just the enduring significance of June 16th with a whole lot of other things. Coming up, you're going to hear some of the clips, but of course the full interview, you just follow me on social media. That's on X, Notember UJX. On Facebook, it is Jazz and Beyond with Notember, or the other Facebook page, which is just Notember Madumo, or you can go to Instagram page, which is Notember UJX as well. Otherwise, follow the 702 and Cape Talk social media posts, where you'll also get the link to the full interview a little later on. But let's take a break, and then we come back and talk about the Music Academy of Gauteng.
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3: 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Or end on 072-567-1567 for our Cape Town listeners. Now, Dr. Johnny Magua, the legendary trumpeter. He certainly was something that, you know, for us to remember, because he founded the Music Academy of Gauteng in Daveyton, leaving behind an unforgettable legacy in the South African music scene. And he also performed and recorded with a lot of musicians. I thought maybe let's start with music from him. There's a group called the Jazzanians, and featuring Johnny Magua. And this is a band that was the first multiracial student jazz ensemble, which actually toured internationally during the apartheid. It's a tour that was spearheaded by the music educators Darius and Catherine Bruberg. And this was a tour that served as a rebellion against the cultural and spatial restrictions of apartheid. This is a track from that album that features Johnny Magua, the Jazzians. It's called We Waited Too Long, and it is composed by the guitarist you're hearing in the background, Henri Eagle.

0: It is called We Waited Too Long. It is the music of the Jazzenians with, of course, Johnny Magua featured there on the trumpets. So the conversation is between Steve Mabona, who is a director and bass player at the Music Academy of Gauteng, as well as Hendrik Munyeki, who's a singer and the chief administrator. We had a conversation about the Music Academy of Gauteng, which, of course, Dr. Johnny Magua established. And I did ask them, in terms of, first of all, whether or not, maybe let us know as what actually happens at that school.
1: Yeah, in Ekloverdien, called Chief Albert Luthuli, next to Daveyton in Benoni, in the east of Johannesburg. We run a full-time program Mondays to Fridays from 9 to 4. We also have a part-time classes that happens on Saturdays only from 9 to 2. So we teach music business there. We teach music theory. We are accredited by Cat Sita also. I'll come to that one as well. But we are doing our examinations with the ABRSM in London. So we write both theory and practical exams with ABRSM in London. So we have successfully ran 3 learnerships in our school, performing arts learnerships. So of course that also depends on the availability of the grants from the CETA. So if we apply and we are granted, then we do a learnership. But that's our hope and plan to have it every year, where we make a call, learners come and apply and become part of the learnership. So we're doing performing arts, level 4, NQF level 4. So that's what, in a nutshell, we are doing. And I'm actually proud to say I'm part of that very same learnership.
0: That's learnership, okay.
1: Yeah, it's ours was in 2007, if I remember well, and he was my teacher.
0: Yeah. Wow.
2: 2007. Yeah.
0: Yeah.
1: So, and so I ran the following 2. I was the project manager and I'm an ETD practitioner. I'm the assessor and the facilitator for the very same project that followed after I graduated.
0: Okay.
1: Yeah.
0: Do you want to add anything there, Steve, in terms of what happens? Or maybe, let me put it this way.
1: Mm-hmm.
0: First of all, the students that come there, is this the full-time from Monday to Friday? In other words, are these students who don't go to ordinary school, or they've done their matric, or is what actually happens?
2: All kinds of students flock to our schools. Even sometimes those that are having learning difficulties at schools.
0: Yeah, come here in the mic.
2: Their parents sometimes receive recommendations to bring them to an art institution. So most of them, they come to us because it is rumored, but I don't think it's a rumor, but yeah, maybe due to a lack of a better word, I can say it is rumored that learners who do music, they tend to develop in mathematics and other subjects. I think they are their minds become more receptive

0: It is Jazz and Beyond on 702 and Cape Talk. And of course, you're listening to the music there of Mthunzi Mvubu. And the reason is because, you know, since the establishment of MAG, which is Music Academy of Gauteng, it has trained and mentored generations of musicians who have actually gone on to become respected performers, educators, and also industry leaders. So Mthunzi Mvubu is a product of that school. He's now one of South Africa's great saxophonists and flute players. And this is a track there called A Child Speaks, taken from the album The First Gospel. In fact, so many other musicians, including Malcolm Gianni, Linda Shabalala, Themba Mhlongo, Thabo Masilela, Nonkululeko, Wagen. Oh, am I saying it correctly? There's also Nkosinathi Mpongose and many more who have come out of the Music Academy of Gauteng. And I see your message there. Vincent in Leondale, who says, I know that school well, and I wish they can collaborate with 440, as they also come out from the town, all of them. I'm glad you know it. So in my conversation with Steve Mabona and Hendrik Munyek, I actually asked them about this mentorship program for both the students and the artists that take part, of course, at the music school. And this is what they said about it.
1: Through the Two Music Men, Standard Band Joy of Jazz, we really want to appreciate them. I wish they could have not changed that approach, because they used to bring quite a lot of musicians, especially horn players, big band. I mean, we had Count Basie Orchestra in our school. We had George Duke Ellington's big band in our school. We had Joshua Redman. We had Winton, Ravi Coltrane.
0: It looks like you had bigger smiles than the students, just with those,
1: So it's exciting. I mean, we hear them from the recordings, and those are people that we used to transcribe, the music that we used to transcribe, and now they're in the same building as you, and that is your. And then you hear, I mean, I was actually even telling them that we used to, I used to sing a song called Broadway, and we even went to New York, and I saw the street Broadway, and I'm like, yo, the A train, there's in the A train as well. I was in the A train. I'm like, yo, this is making so much sense now.
0: The one I play to, and just talking about. So, what kind of music? On that note, that are you having the students learn? Is it South African jazz, or is it a whole range of genres? And are you intentional in what they should, what they can learn or should learn?
1: We are very intentional. We specialize in jazz music. So we do American jazz. We've got new real books that we use, because we've got ensembles. So part of what we do, we've got oral and ensemble as a subject. So on Tuesdays and Wednesdays after lunch, we've got, they meet as ensembles. So that's where we give them those jazz standards. So we do both American jazz standards and South African jazz standards. And we also have music history that we also do, taught by Surprise Malanga, who's also our alumni. She's teaching history there. So we do touch American history and South African history and Western history as well.
0: Thanks so much to Dr. Johnny Megwa for establishing the school. The full conversation is available on YouTube and our Prime Media Plus. I'll be posting the link shortly. And there's one thing about Dr. Johnny Megwa. He was very forward-thinking for his era. And in fact, explicitly used to reject gender stereotyping in his music. And saying that, and with that in mind, here's Linda Shabalala, who also came out of the Music Academy of Gauteng. She plays the saxophone, and she's got this album called Convergence Begezela Siyeza. And this is a track called Kunzima Madoda.

Kunzima madoda, kunzima madoda, kunzima madoda, kunzima madoda. Linda Shabalala. And of course, her father used to play Coltrane all the time. I guess that's why she got into the saxophone, and she just loves that. And maybe that's what Dr. Johnny Mekwa picked up from her talent. It is Jazz and Beyond on 702. Thanks again to Steve Mabona and Hendrik Munyeki. I have already posted the links on Facebook to the full conversation, which is available on YouTube and our Prime Media Plus. Whether you want to listen to it or you want to watch the interview, you can go there. And it's time for me to thank you and love you for tuning in to Jazz and Beyond, where you come for the jazz, stay for a good time. And wishing you, if you are celebrating and enjoying the long weekend, hope it is safe for you. And thank you to Nkulix, who says, a great show, I'm listening. It was a pleasure to meet you in person. Such a kind-hearted, easy-to-talk-to person. Where did we meet, Nguli, Nguli, Nguli? Okay, let's celebrate June 16th with, I think, the most appropriate song by Sibongile Khumalo. Mayihlome, madoda, mayihlome. Take care. Good night. Let's meet next week. Okay, my producer decided he doesn't want to play Sibongile. He's playing Sibusiso Mashilwane. He's got a 1976 song. Okay, he's changed his mind. Do you want Sifun Mayihlome? Mayihlome. Okay.

0: This is EWN.
1: Good evening, I'm Zingisa Chirwa. Gauteng Traffic Police Chief Inspector Samuel Mashaba has been placed on precautionary suspension following his testimony at the Madlanga Commission. Mashaba spent 3 days testifying before the commission last week, where details emerged about his involvement in a botched drug bust in Ayrton, south of Johannesburg in 2021. More than 700 kilograms of cocaine were seized during the operation, which targeted a truck transporting drugs from Durban to Johannesburg. The commission heard that Mashaba took part in the operation despite regulations prohibiting traffic officers from actively participating in high-level enforcement operations of that nature. Alfara Mushwana has more.
2: Chief Inspector Samuel Mashaba claims he received a tip-off in 2021 from his so-called informant, Tumelo Nku, informing him about a truck transporting cocaine from Durban to Johannesburg. Instead of alerting the relevant units within the South African Police Service, Mashaba travelled to the south of Johannesburg and actively participated in the drug bust. The Madlanga Commission heard last week that as a traffic officer, Mashaba was not authorised to take part in an operation of that nature. He is further accused of contaminating the crime scene by failing to follow the prescribed procedures for handling and processing such consignments. Gauteng government spokesperson Elijah Mhlanga says Mashaba's conduct amounted to a violation of the law.
3: As a result, he has been suspended from his duties. He will have to undergo a disciplinary process, the outcome of which will be made public at the time when all processes would have been concluded.
2: This is the second time that Mashaba is suspended for his involvement in the botched drug bust. Alfa Ramshwana, Eyewitness News.
1: The Inkatha Freedom Party president, Belinkosini Hlabisa, says unity will play a significant role in the party ahead of the upcoming local government polls. Hlabisa addressed the party's Kinklejoya constituency in northern KZN today. The gathering comes just as political organizations prepare for the voter registration drive next weekend. The party was one of the biggest winners in the 2021 local government elections, scooping a number of municipalities from the ANC, and it says it now hopes to gain more municipalities in the province. Mabaso reports.
4: Thousands of IFP supporters from the Kinklejoya district packed the SOS Sports Club as the party pushes its election manifesto. IFP currently runs a total of 19 municipalities with an outright majority, while it co-governs 7 municipalities. And as the party prepares to head to the polls, its leader Belinkosini Hlabisa has called for constituencies to be allowed to elect their own ward candidates.
5: Do not impose candidates to communities. Vumelani abantu bazikhethele ikandidate abayifunayo.
4: Hlabisa says people must be given what they want, saying they know what is best for their communities. Nhlanhla Mabaso, Eyewitness News, Eshowe, Northern KZN.
1: The Northwest Department of Health and Education have launched investigations into a suspected food poisoning incident at a school in that province. 8 grade 12 learners from Huhuri Secondary School in Kanyisa reportedly experienced headaches, stomach cramps and dizziness after eating snacks bought from an outside tuck shop during an evening study session on Friday. The Provincial Education Department says teachers on duty responded swiftly, taking the learners to the nearest clinic before they were transferred to a local hospital for emergency treatment. Spokesperson Vuyo Manjule says one learner has since been discharged and has returned to school while investigations into the incident continue.
6: The remaining learners remain under medical care and their condition is being closely monitored by the school, parents and health officials. The department condemns the sale of unsafe food to learners, wishes to the affected learners a speedy recovery. The source of the

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1: Chief Inspector Samuel Mashaba has been placed on precautionary suspension following his testimony at the Madlanga Commission.
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3: A very good evening. I'm Tato Moloto. It's kickoff time in the last few matches of week one in the 2026 FIFA World Cup. Germany live right now up against the smallest nation to qualify for a FIFA World Cup tournament, Curaçao. If you're still up by 10 p.m., you can catch the Netherlands in Group F with Japan. Meanwhile, the first meeting of Monday morning will see Ecuador up against Cote d'Ivoire at 1 a.m. with Sweden meeting Tunisia at 4 in the morning. Over to the ICC Women's T20 World Cup, Deepti Sharma took 5 for 10 to guide India to a 64-run win against arch rivals Pakistan in Birmingham. Now, this is quite an interesting one for the Proteas women because the stakes are raised even higher. They come up against Pakistan on Wednesday as far as the T20 World Cup is concerned, and even they look for redemption after losing to Australia in that first opener of the World Cup. In Formula One, we saw a vintage Hamilton performance in Barcelona for the seven-time world champion to claim victory for the first ever time in Ferrari clothing. He beat George Russell, who finished on P2, and Lando Norris on the third. Hamilton's biggest thank you went to the fans who never stopped believing.
4: First, I have to start and say a huge grazie to everyone here, my team here, Ferrari, Fred, for believing in me and bringing me to this team. I started out a dream last year, which seemed almost impossible during my time last year. We never gave up hope. We made so many changes and we made so many improvements. And on top of that, I've got the greatest fan base a sportsman could ever ask for. And so, thank you.
3: Finally, a tough but rewarding day for thousands of athletes who this morning took on the streets of KZN in the Uprun Comrades Marathon. Over 22,000 runners, only two crossed the finish line first, though, in Gerda Steyn getting her fifth Comrades crown. For George Kuchka, it's his first win and a whopping 2.3 million rands in cash.
5: Again, the Comrades is extremely hard. It's mentally extremely challenging. There was no way for me to know that they aren't catching up to me. So again, I pushed as hard as I could. I hoped that nobody would catch me, but only as when I crossed the finish line that I realized that nobody could catch me.
3: Just before I let you go, about 6 minutes into that Germany as well as that Germany game, Germany are leading 1-0 to Curaçao. Tato Moloto, Eyewitness News Sport.
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7: 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Thoroughly enjoyed the music. She'll be back next Sunday from 5 to 7 p.m. on 702 and Cape Talk with another great jazz soundtrack to round off your weekend. Come for the jazz and stay for a good time. We begin this evening with Across the Desk feature on the Clement Manyathela Show as we tend to a profession that often works behind the scenes, but plays a vital role in people's lives every day. Clement sat down with social workers Malerato Kumalo and Kifilo Mujapilu to unpack the realities of social work and the impact it has on individuals, families, and communities. They shared what inspired them to enter the profession, the emotional demands that come with the

0: job and why looking after their own well-being is essential when supporting others through difficult circumstances. Let's take a listen.
1: So on our Across the Desk feature this morning, I'm hosting social workers. They are the quiet force behind some of society's most vulnerable moments. I mean, they walk into homes, they walk into hospitals, they walk into courtrooms, communities, advocating for those who often cannot speak for themselves. But have you actually ever wondered about what life is really like for a social worker? Well, I've invited them to join me on Across the Desk this morning so that we can find out more about their work and also encourage some of you that maybe you want to get into it, or you've got children who want to be social workers, or who have sort of raised an interest in social work, and maybe they can guide you on how you can better support your children. So if you've got your own questions, or maybe you are in the industry yourself, you're a social worker, what's been your experience like? You can give me a call on 011-883-0702. WhatsApp's on 072-702-1702. We've got Malerato Khumalo, who is a social worker with us here in studio. Malerato, welcome to the show. Good morning.
2: Thank you so much for having me.
1: And Kifulo Mojapelo, whom we've had many times on our Family Matters feature, also a social worker. Kifulo, thank you for also coming. Good morning.
2: Good morning, Clement, and the listeners. Thank you for having me.
1: So, I want to know how it all started, Malerato. Have you always wanted to be a social worker?
2: Yes, I knew when I was in grade 10. I actually wanted to be a social
1: what
2: worker.
1: What happened at grade 10?
2: I guess I always wanted to, I was drawn to always helping people. So I knew then that this was the profession for me.
1: Jeez, that's amazing. Right. So by the time you hit grade 12, you already knew what you want to study.
2: Yes,
1: I knew. Very rare for, how old are you?
2: I am 30 now.
1: 30, okay. It's very rare for our generation. I guess. I'm 36. And how about you, Kifulwe?
2: I knew when I was, I think, 16 as well.
1: Yeah.
2: And but first, the chronological order, I wanted to be a sports psychologist.
1: Yeah.
2: And then I was exposed to the social work more.
1: Okay.
2: And I remember in my community, I was that girl who'd organize things and do, for example, Fun Day, Kari 31 December, where we bring adults and parents to play.
1: Oh, wow.
2: But then in that, we are fundraising. And when somebody wins, they win stationery. So that was me and my group of my friends. And then as we're growing up, I was like, okay, what can I do? I was like, social work, because we witness poverty. You see things like, okay. And then that's when my dad contacted me with another lady who was a social worker in our community. And from that moment, that's when I was inspired. More than that, it was about the subsidy cards that Northwest was giving people there.
1: Yeah, okay, I remember, actually.
2: Yes, but after 5 years, I owned a car. They said it was maybe a Hilux. I want this car.
1: I remember in our communities, never drive these specific cars, yes, the social worker.
2: That's what I wanted.
1: Oh, that's amazing. So where were you guys posted at first? Like, where did you work first? Cause, and I'm asking this question because I'm doing some work around trying to provide psychosocial support to high school students in rural areas because I, coming from a village, I picked up like there are so many issues we were facing as young students, and I didn't have anybody to talk to. And there are other students who are coming from homes with hectic dynamics, and we didn't have anybody to talk to. And what I'm trying to do is bring in social workers so they can get to these schools,
2: awesome,
1: right? Even if it's for a period of a month, or, but to just have these kids have someone to talk to. And that's why I'm asking, where did you start working first?
2: I love that you're saying that, because I also, when I started social work, I actually wanted to be a school social worker.
1: Yeah.
2: So I did start in a school setting. I then moved to a rehab. And then it was private practice.
1: Okay.
2: Yeah.
1: And is that, so now it's just purely private practice?
2: Yeah, no, it's purely private.
1: And Kifulo, for you, where did you mostly operate?
2: I operated, I started in Carletonville, in the Department of Social Development. And I worked there for 10 years before I resigned to do private practice. But I honestly wanted to go back home, come after game, because I feel like I want to impact, particularly in the villages.
1: Yeah.
2: But because you are under scholarship, they place you somewhere else where they see a need. So
1: yeah,
2: that's where I went.
1: Sure, and I mean, the place, the villages really need a lot of, and I know we don't have the capacity for it, but when I remember where I come from, there were probably like two social workers serving our community, and I think also like two nearby communities. And I was like, how are they going to do that? Like, that's, they don't even have capacity for that. And I just hope one day we can have enough capacity to also shift the focus in the rural areas. Mm. How do you guys navigate the deep issues that you sometimes deal with? Because my goodness, some of the stuff that you guys have to help us navigate is tough.
2: Mm.
1: How do you deal with that? Do you have your own social worker or your own therapist that you see?
3: Would you like to?
2: Yes. So definitely, cement. You can't do that without a system behind your support system, from spiritual to a therapist of your own, to somebody that you can just go to with bare, literally, like, just be you. You don't care if your profession, you don't care anything, and you just bare it all. And more than anything, I think what goes into your morning, your preparation, your showing up, the system that you create yourself to say, how do I show up to my day so that I can be able to carry and navigate through whatever that I want to face today? So for me, that has been the biggest anchor, where I check in with myself. If I'm not okay, I mean, I can't see people if I'm not okay. I will pause for the whole week and be with me and go inside of me. So I struggle to go to meet them and give you, if there's nothing, I have not checked in as to where I am, and do some soul searching and say, and then profess and incarnate some of the values that I'm about. For example, so every morning, and I check in, and then, and I'm like, where am I? Send myself a location pin. Where am I? And I'm like, I'm down. I don't have this. And I'm like, okay, where would you want to be? And I'm like, okay, I want to be at peace in my soul, my being, and my whole being. And then holistic well-being approach, kind of. So I will never go to see people if I don't do that. And I'm fortunate enough that I drive. So of course, in the morning you wake up, you prepare kids, you do this, you do that. But when I get into that, I'm like, this is me.
1: That's your moment.
2: It's time to go into me and speak with me and find where I am. And that's the moment where I'm like, okay, sit. Bring everything together. I'm not going to be spiritual first and pray. I'm going to go into myself. Where am I? And then I'm like, if I'm not okay, I'm going to call whoever that I don't. Maybe I say it's my mom. Maybe we had a fight. I'm going to call you and say, and then just release that in my body, in my spirit. And then after that, I'm like, okay, what are your values? If you're, I am peace, I mean humility, I am. And then I incarnate it, I affirm it to myself.
1: Yeah.
2: And then I'm like, okay, I'm good. Now I go spiritual, and then I can show up into my day and see people.
1: Yeah. And for you, Malerato, do you sometimes struggle with the heavy stuff?
3: So I've learned over the years that it's not a one-man team. I work with doctors, I work with psychologists, I work with police officers. There are people out there that we can collaborate together to actually address a problem or someone's circumstance. We can branch out, you know. It mustn't really be all on you as a social worker. Of course, you are there to assist, to look into what this person might need, right? And it is also my job to then reach out and help people get the resources that they need. So it's really trying not to carry all the load alone.
1: Do you have to be a kind of person that cares about helping other people?
3: Definitely.
1: At the core, hey?
3: Definitely.
1: And you can't fake that.
3: No.
1: Because otherwise you're going to be yawning when you're dealing with someone and someone is explaining stuff to you and you're not really interested.
3: Most definitely. And it's a repetition. You'd find that a lot of people are going through the same thing over and over again, but it's a unique experience for everyone. So you need to be in tune with that person or that community or that family at that time. You can't just zone out.
1: What is the difference between social workers and the therapists or psychologists? Because it's almost like you do almost the same work.
2: We do, just depends what is your academic background in
1: the
2: way. If you're a registered counselor, you did psychology up to a fourth year, up to the honors level. And then master's, that's when you're a psychologist, if you're going to do the, and then with practicum. But with social work, let's start, so you'll be a therapist, you'll all call therapist. But what can you do, what can you not do? And some of the people, I think there's a thin line between us and psychologists, depending which, because there's also clinical social workers, there's clinical psychologists.
1: Clinical psychologists.
2: So it depends. Are you clinical? Are you a psychodynamic person? What are you looking into more? But more than that, I think there is, particularly when you, after as a social worker, we are broad. You do community work, you do group work intervention, you do therapeutic, the core key, I could say, big of clinical. But some of the people, if you're a community psychologist, you'll do certain group, maybe you just look into a community. If you are clinical, you do that, but you can't diagnose because only certain people can diagnose. So you can't, as a psychiatrist is the only one that diagnoses. But people tend to think that, no, psychologists do. And you're like, okay, what do you diagnose? What can you do? Who gives medication?
1: Yes.
2: You're like, no, but you can't.
1: You can't.
2: So it's this thin line, but yeah.
3: But I've always said, yeah, we look at the bigger, like we go into something or no, we look at someone, the family, but we don't look at them just as the person.
2: Exactly.
3: We look at them as the person within their family. We look at the person within the community,
1: exactly,
3: within their context. So we look at the bigger picture.
2: And that's what I like.
3: Right? It's the exciting part is that we don't focus on one thing only,
1: yeah,
3: or we don't only focus on the person. We focus on everything else. And that's where I say, you know, we can't work alone because you know that a person will either need a doctor, will need a psychologist, will need something else. But we need to know when we come in and we assess, we need to know that, oh, this person needs these kinds of services. This person is at risk for such a thing, you know. We look at them holistically, you know.
1: Exactly. Okay.
3: That's the difference.
1: So you mentioned that, yes, most people are dealing with the same issues, but they're experiencing them uniquely, obviously. What sort of issues are you guys seeing on the ground? Like, what's trending right now? Like, for lack of a better word.
3: Yes.
1: But what is the common issue that you're getting more and more in recent time?
3: Sure. I've been coming across interpersonal conflict. So
1: okay,
3: this is either
1: more domestic in the family,
3: domestic,
1: like,
3: yeah, even in workplace. The other place we've also been branching into is just schools as well right now.
1: Yeah.
3: And looking at the issues where kids are either being bullied, kids are coming from homes that, you know, even if, you know, let's not just look at the poverty side of things.
1: Yeah.
3: There's some kids who come from well-off homes, but the challenges and the issues that they face, even in those homes, it's really frustrating. And I think it's the growing pressure that everybody needs to sort of show up. So you need to show up for work. You need to show up for your children. But internally, you have gone through so much, and you need to work through that. But somehow, you are pressured to function. So I've seen that that's the actual issue, that everyone is going through something and people need support. People need to be heard. People need to unlearn habits or, you know, resolve little traumas that they also have, you know, so that they can actually show up for themselves and others.
2: But for me, Clement, I feel like it's more right now. I can see 90% of my caseload that comes into the practice, it's anxiety and depression. Specifically, that's what I've been observing. 90%.
1: Across different ages?
2: Across different ages, across employee wellness, across families. Whether a person, when they walk in, I know it's mostly going to be anxiety. It's unlikely to be anything else. And most of my people, of that 90%, 80% of the people are on medication. That's the unfortunate part. And maybe a few, it's about conflict, especially fathers who are coming for mediation, wanting access to their children. So for me, those are the major two things that I'm realizing right now.
1: Yeah, so fascinating. I've got social workers on our Across the Desk feature this morning, finding out more about their work that they do, understanding their role better, and just the profound impact that they have on everyday South Africans. So if you have ever wondered about the work of social workers, let me know. Maybe you've been impacted by social workers before. There was an intervention in your life, in your family, in your school. Let me know on 011-883-0702. WhatsApp's on 072-702-1702.
4: How's it, Clement? It's Garth from Sandton. Just want to ask the social workers, if they're in private practice, how does the judges then award custody, if you're fighting for like 50% custody? Do they listen to private social workers? How does it work? It's very interesting to know if you must go through a government social worker or if you can appoint a private social worker.
1: Okay, so on custody issues, all right, I'll get them to respond to that. Here's another question.
5: Good morning, Clement, and to your guest as well, Makosonke from Jablani in Soweto. Clement, I really appreciate the work of social workers. I must say it has helped me in the past quite a lot. And currently, I just want clarity about something that happened 2 weeks ago. My wife just up and left with my daughter without any discussion with me. I went to a conference for a weekend. When I come back, she was gone. And now one of the things when we went for counseling that we discussed was that I requested her that when she feels like she wants to leave or she wants out of the marriage, we need to get counseling around this issue, and we need to have plans that will bring the interest of the child first. So yeah, I'm just struggling with that. Thank you. I just want to understand what is my right there as well as a father. Thank you.
1: All right. Thank you so much for that. There was a question about custody issues. Is it best to get a private social worker, or the courts do listen to across the board?
2: So I'm also a private mediator, and the courts do listen. It's just you can actually go and access a private social worker as a mediator. However, I've had a bad experience in one of the courts where they, I don't know, it was like somebody said, I don't want to do this. So it was like, it's like there was a red tape or something. You can't come here. Somebody, they send this case to DSS. Didn't understand, but I've worked beautifully with many other courts, particularly in Carletonville as well, where I've done a lot of parenting plans. Mm-hmm. I've done a lot of after the supervised visit, and then you just recommend or write a report or post the whatever. I would say, let's, for the sake of everything, I'll say parenting plan. So they've worked best where people are separating, and also the rights of unmarried fathers and rights of married fathers, those are different. So you need guidance as to say what allows you, or what are we speaking on? I need to know, are you married or not? So that I can address accordingly to say, if you are married, let's take a case of a gentleman. If you are married, then you both have parental equal rights and responsibilities towards the children, especially particularly if they were conceived when you, in your presence, you were there, and when they were birthed, you were there as well.
1: So as that, in physically in hospital or
2: no,
1: in their lives.
2: Correct. Okay. So that gives you parental rights and responsibilities as a married father. And it's different now if you're not married, you have to acquire rights and responsibilities. But it doesn't mean you are less of a parent because you are. That just will just go through and meet the criteria that really gives you the parental rights and responsibilities according to section, is it, call it section 18, 19, 20, and then we can even do parenting plans after that according to section 35, and then it's done.
1: Yeah, and you know, and we'll talk about it maybe after the headlines. I wonder what the key issues are when we're dealing with custody issues, because why are parents struggling to put their hatred of each other and their feeling of betrayal aside and put the kids first?
3: So there is an upcoming trend of alienation. So it is a tool that parents would use in terms when it comes to a divorce and kids, and it's a weapon now that I'm fighting with a parent, and because I know they love their kids, I'm going to
1: use that as a weapon.
3: So now I'm going to alienate the one parent.
1: Yeah.
3: We'll say bad things about them. I don't want you to have contact with them. And, you know, I think they forget that kids want both their parents, or not just want both their parents, but, you know, they should experience both their parents in their lives.
1: Yeah, we'll talk more about this. I think I want us to unpack it further after the latest Eyewitness News headlines, because, yeah, sometimes when I open the lines and the people who call in and complain about this one said this, this one did this, I'm like, guys, the fact that he cheated on you or she cheated on you, I'm sorry about that, but don't involve the child. Why are you weaponizing the child? So we continue with our conversation this morning on our Across the Desk feature. I was giggling a little bit now because I saw a message from, who is this? It's you, Vital Energy. That's the name on the WhatsApp. And it made me think of something which has got nothing to do with you guys. But I got into an Uber yesterday. I was traveling from one place to the next. So this listener says, good morning, 702 Lenders. Morning, Clement. I'm Vincent, an Uber driver. I gave you a ride yesterday evening to Bryanston just to let you know that I'm a big fan of the work, blah, blah, blah, blah, blah. But what's funny there is every time I get in the Uber, I always wonder, because like, I talk on the phone, so sometimes I gossip, because I'm assuming that the Uber driver doesn't really know much about what I'm talking about or who I am. So now I'm trying to reflect back, what did I say? And last night, I remember, oh my God, I was on a hectic call and I was gossiping so much, and Vincent, I wonder why, how much you had. But listen, yeah, I hope it was entertaining to you. Okay, so I've got social workers on our Across the Desk feature this morning. And we're talking about, before I go to more calls and WhatsApps, we're talking about just issues of custody. And I don't know what you're seeing, Kifilo, but are we getting better at trying to put the kids first, or is it still squabbles? And how, in situations like that, when you intervene, how do you get the people to just see the bigger picture?
2: I mean, you win and then you go back and you think you're winning, like, and people, I think it's always, people are too personal. We are too personal in these parenting matters. And so what I do personally is to, I don't want to leave the case without appealing to somebody's consciousness. Mm. So for me, that's where I push my work. And I'm always preaching the three core ways, being conscious, being deliberate, and being intentional. So I always want a person to realize, well, what is happening here? Don't be personal. You left this person, it's fine. They hurt you. It's not okay, but it, for the sake of the child, please see it in this way. And now that we are here, I saw the post on one of the socials. Prince Okopi Dore, this guy's doing this program, Yabana. Mm. He showed a boy who said, I will never forgive my mom for what she did to me because my dad passed away just a while back, few months back. Mm. And while my dad passed away, all the things that my mother told me about this man were wrong. And I will make her suffer for the rest of her life.
1: Oh.
2: I will be on drugs. I will do this and frustrate her for the rest of our lives. And that's what people don't realize. We think we are doing this to spite the other. And you always think, recognize the mother, the child is my spouse, of course. You're forgetting that this is an individual with their own autonomy.
1: Mm.
2: So all the things people, we must realize, and I don't blame them. You can, some of the stories are bad. I mean, I've dealt with a case where the father, it was a one night stand.
1: Mm.
2: The father, the lady conceived, they conceived fine, and then he went to do his business. Mm. He graduated, he became the attorney, he was well. Years later, 7 years later, he got married and then had girls. He could not have boys.
1: Mm.
2: He did traditional stuff and they told him to go back. And now he wants to, the child to take his surname because, you know, because he only has girls. So he went back. Mm. When I called this lady to come and say, let's talk, let me hear your story. Clement, I've never seen somebody cry like that, saying, I had to prostitute to buy milk.
1: God,
2: now he comes and he's not even humble.
1: Oh.
2: And that's where people use us, even Clement, to want to say, I'm the father, the child needs me. It's fine, but let's talk as human beings. Hence, I'm always saying, I appeal to somebody's and consciousness so that you come as yourself. Don't come putting the law, because the law, you'll get things right, but it's not the law that's gonna take care of your child in your household.
1: Yeah.
2: Some of you know that you're not good fathers, you know, but now the child needs a father, and then you take the child, so it's bad. And some of the people, you're not a good mother. You are just you're not even a parent.
1: Mm.
2: You are just a person in the child's life. You're not even parenting them. You are with the child, you give the child a phone, you do whatever, and because you birth this child, and then he comes, he wants to be father of the year, and then he does this. It's not about that. Can we think bigger in the widest sense?
1: Yeah.
2: This is about this human being that we birthed, who's on earth today because of us. Can we think for them despite anything that happened?
1: Yeah.
2: That's when I had to pause and give this lady, take her to therapy with another person, so that when she comes back to me, she can think better, broader, and I can infiltrate her in such a way to say, think for your child, the best interest of their child. And I always bring them and put them there to say, can we be here? When somebody goes back and says, you did this, I understand, is where they are head. It's not easy, but go heal. Let's, you know.
1: But are you getting a sense, Malerato, that I'll use men, right?
2: Yeah.
1: Because most cases are men who are just not involved in their children's lives, in most cases. Are they taking accountability? Like, do you get a sense that when you talk to them, they say, okay, I realize I should have been there? Because some of them just come, got December, to buy Christmas clothes, and then they'll pay school fees in Feb, March, and then they disappear. Then they come back in September without even communicating.
2: Mm.
1: And you said if you were married when the child was conceived, you've got equal responsibilities. But that's not even the case. And I wonder if they're getting it, or they just come and think, I want my child. But you're not taking accountability. Where have you been?
3: Yeah, so many who come in, you know, initially they come in with, I want my child, I have rights, I need to see my child. And we have to sort of guide them to sort of saying, look, things have happened. You need to account for this. You need to sort of work on it. A child is not a block, you know. They are people with emotions, you know. Even the mom, I can say, is someone with emotions. And we need to work at reconciling that as well.
1: Yeah.
3: In order for you to then exercise healthy contact, you know, or exercise your parenting rights. Because it would be unfair for somebody to just come in after such a long time and then demand. You know, no one is going to take it very kindly. So it always has to come from a point where you are willing to reconcile, you're willing to account, you are willing to also take up and, you know, take responsibility for what has taken place, because it was two people, not just one.
1: Yeah, so, yeah. Absolutely. Naomi, you're in Hyde Park. You're calling us from Hyde Park. Good morning.
6: Good morning. How are you?
1: I'm all right. How are you, Naomi?
6: I think as a social worker, always a little bit stressed.
1: Yeah. I don't know how you guys survive and navigate this.
6: Yes.
1: Yeah.
6: Sorry, what did you say? How are you surviving this?
1: No, I'm saying I wonder how you guys are surviving this. But you've been a social worker, I'm told, for what, 20 years now?
6: Yeah, specifically around mental health and intellectual disabilities.
1: Mm-hmm. And how's the journey been for you, Naomi?
6: Sure, I mean, I think that social workers are, I suppose, an underutilized and underrated profession in the fact that, you know, the world is in despair. And I do believe that an army of social workers is needed, as our training is specifically for building up communities. And there are so many that are unemployed. But my journey has been an unreal one, because I have loved spending my life being a part of people's growth. And just people with intellectual disabilities are also isolated and not given opportunities. And, they're humans. And I think that they deserve a lot more love.
1: Absolutely. Yeah, Naomi, thank you for your call, and thanks for the work you have been doing as a social worker over the last 20 years. Let's go to some WhatsApps on 0727021702.
7: Hi, good morning, Clement, and good morning to your guests. The name is Ayanda Mangubane Boroto. Just want to say, first and foremost, really appreciate the work of the social workers. I'm born of a social worker myself. My mom is a retired social worker. And I just wanted to know, how do they debrief from all of the things that they have to deal with emotionally and psychologically on a day-to-day basis? How do they take time off to focus on debriefing from all of that? Because I can remember the many times when my mother came home and you could just see she was heavy. She would be so heavy, and sometimes she would be heavy for weeks. And there were times when we would ask her and she would say, look, I'm not at liberty to talk about this case. But there were times when she would tell us, you know, I was dealing with this child and this and this and this happened. But yeah, I'm just interested in understanding how they debriefed, because it can get very heavy. I saw it with my own mother. Thank you.
1: Oh, Ayanda, thank you for that question. And I was raised by a mom who was a teacher in high school, and she was frustrated by students.
2: Yeah.
1: They were so disrespectful.
2: Exactly.
1: And I could see it when she got home. I mean, our childhood, she was the most strictest person you'll ever come across. And it's only later when I reflect, I'm like, this woman was just facing so much at school. And, you know, children and the pressure. And then when you get home now, you just release.
2: Exactly.
1: You just release. So how do you guys debrief? You had mentioned that there's a thing you do every single. But do you talk about the cases sometimes? Because, I mean, when I do the healing hour on the show, at the end of the healing hour, the stories, I'm like, I've got nothing in me.
2: Clement, tell me about it. And that's why my husband knows, I need a sleeping pill. You know what?
1: Yeah, he knows. He doesn't have to talk to him.
2: So you do need that to say, you or can I? And because you deal with a lot, and sometimes you've worked a path with somebody, Clement, and then they die. That's when I cry. I hardly cry, but that's when I get home, I'm like, yo, happy, this is what happened. This person has just bought a house. This person said, I haven't met self. And we're at session five, we're completing. She has that, and now she dies. And so that's what takes a toll on me. And I had to cry, release, and go run. Running helps me a lot.
1: Mm-hmm.
2: And also, the beautiful part about my work is that it takes me into me. And I value the you know how it's like somebody's giving their inner being.
1: Mm.
2: That for me, it's where the purpose really, I feel like this is my work, where I honor when them and say, people see me at this moment, but this is difficult. I'm struggling with this.
1: Mm.
2: I'm always humbled and deeply honored for this person see me worth to come and tell me they're deeper. And I'm like, oh, and then that I carry with. And of course, you know, ethically you can say certain things, but sometimes you are so moved within you that you just wanna, when I debrief, I'm like, oh, what happened today? I take it in. Some of the things you even have to pray and fast about them for your clients.
1: Mm.
2: Some of the things you have to say, yo, Motwaka, this is what I learned today. You are not going to be specific what happened. Some of his children are going to say, yo, the child said this. But why do we've got these houses, but we are not parenting. What are we doing? Kids are saying things, and I'm like, yo, it allows me to go deep and think of myself, conscious parenting. So I love my work for that, because you can be a 70-year-old woman who's then, and then you think of this person who's young and what they are saying, and you take it into yourself, you become better, you learn, you develop. I think that's the love part I have about my job, or it transforms me from within. And for that, yes, you debrief, you cry, you do what, but it's beautiful as well. You grow, you mature emotionally, spiritually, and otherwise, to say, oh, somebody will say, yo, you are deep, Karita, but yes, because you deal with people's deafness, and you're, so that's what I honor.
1: And when it gets to you, what do you run? Do you, what works for you? Do you listen to music in the morning? Do you start with a prayer? Do you just consult with your own therapist to talk about these?
3: So I've done a bit of everything.
1: Yeah.
3: So yes, it is going to church. It is going for a run. Mm. It is, you know, talking to a therapist as well myself, you know, because I also don't want to pour from an empty cup.
1: Yeah.
3: It can be quite depleting that every time you're working with people, you're giving off yourself. And then at some point you're like, no,
1: yeah.
3: I'm not okay. Let me also get an infilling.
1: Yeah.
3: So I that's what I'm saying. I dive into everything, but I love what my colleague is also saying, is that literally if you are a social worker who was called in for social work, the mere fact that you are also experiencing some kind of transformation, it's the motivating factor. It really helps you just have this sheer will to live, sheer will to hope, you know, sheer will to help others as well. So it really comes back.
1: Have you ever dealt with a case where you just cried in the middle of, because I've been in a session where my therapist a few years back just cried, and I didn't know how to deal with that, because in my mind I'm like, but
2: Banje, I'm here.
1: What must happen now?
2: I comfort her.
1: Do I comfort you? Because I'm going deep.
2: Exactly.
1: Also, you got me to go deep, and then now what? You're sobbing. So how do you? Because also, you're human beings, and for me, what I learned then was, at the end of the day, we are all human beings, you know, so of course some of the things are going to hit her that hard. Has it ever happened to you where you were dealing with a particular case and you just couldn't anymore and you needed a moment because it was just so difficult?
3: I'll start. I know I struggle with loss. So it is that part part of me where I know that when I'm working with a client who's also grieving, I might just grieve with them again, because grief is just so continuous. But it's really then accepting that, okay, I'm here to help. I'm also here to uplift them.
1: Mm.
3: Yeah, let me also go into my little corner and work on it as well, so that I can help effectively.
1: And it does help seeing you relate with what I'm saying, because then I feel seen.
3: Exactly.
1: Like, I feel like you actually do get it in a way.
2: I'm trying to remember when I cried.
1: Yeah.
2: But the thing is, where you can hardly, because when somebody cries, you, in a therapist, you are doing more than just listening.
1: Mm.
2: So it's a lot to say. Number one, that they taught me at school, you must inspire hope. So as you are speaking, I'm thinking, I'm analyzing, I must be hope, inspire hope. So you are analyzing, you are assessing, you are giving hope. You must think of the next question, but you must still be fully present. So there's a lot of things that you must manage in one moment. So as you are crying, I'm like, yo, Clement. So the moment that I can remember when I'm as emotional is actually not a person relating me a story when they are crying. It's, for example, a person says, there's this client that I've been dealing with, he went blind with time. And then we've been doing the work, Clement. You know, when you push a person, it's like, to say, stand up. And then you're like, is this pushing? Am I winning? Am I not? And then you come again to the fifth session, and then the person tells you that I cooked yesterday, and they are blind. That's what I'm saying, I'm like, and then I feel teary, but I it's excitement. I'm like, oh my man.
1: You've been part of that journey.
2: And then you're like, what? So that's what gets me emotional more than anything.
1: Yeah. Oh, love it. We are just about to wrap up our conversation with Malerato and Kifilwe, who are our social workers that we're hosting on our Across the Desk feature this morning. I've got a message here from Nyadi, who says, Clement, thanks for the show. As a single mom, I'm grateful for the work of social workers. I struggled with children maintenance until last born son said, stop it, ma, we will be fine, when he was in grade 12. The father showed up. The social work was so important and impartial and listened to my son. My son is in a good place post-graduation now. It's not every woman that uses kids as a weapon. Oh, absolutely. There are so many women out there who don't even think about that. Mm. Tulani, you are in Norwood. What are your thoughts? Good morning. Hi, Tulani.
8: Hello.
1: Tulani, go ahead.
8: Can you hear me?
1: Yes, we can hear you now.
8: Okay, hi guys. So when I was at university in England, somebody had written above the toilet paper, social work degrees, please take one.
2: Oh my gosh.
1: Take one.
2: Oh wow.
8: And that's just wrong, man. So yes, I agree with the other caller. It's the most undervalued profession there is in the world. Mm. If you see what's going on, the other thing I wanted to touch on was this debriefing issue.
1: Yeah.
8: I don't think a lot of people really understand, but I train nurses on debriefing. And it's actually quite simple. What people in the caring professions need to do is to clean their emotional teeth every day. Mm. And you can literally do that because we're made up of mind, body, and soul, right? So you reflect on the day using those different elements. You say, what was I thinking today? What was I feeling today? What was my body doing today? Exactly. And in doing that, you're digesting the day so that it doesn't become compound and build up, because naturally we like to push away pain. Mm.
0: Clement Manyathela there in conversation with social workers Malerato Khumalo and Gifilwe Mojapelo, offering insights into the important work social workers do and the challenges they help people navigate every day. 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
0: 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But what does that mean for South African companies, especially smaller businesses is trying to stay competitive? On the tech feature on 702 Afternoons, Lebogile Maboja spoke to Teko Motšhaki, Managing Director of Spinnaker Support South Africa, about whether the rising costs associated with major technology providers could be placing additional pressure on local businesses and what that could mean for innovation and economic growth. They also unpacked how the shift towards subscription-based and cloud services is reshaping the technology landscape. Let's take a listen.
13: And our tech feature for today, we are chatting about big tech and if it's really costing South African businesses too much. You may have heard about what's happening around the world in terms of major companies who are saying, we need to hire all these people back. This AI plan is more expensive than we thought it was. We're joined by Managing Director of Spinnaker Support South Africa, Teko Motšhaki. Audible 1-883-0702 and the WhatsApp line 072-702-1702. Teko, welcome to the show. Thank you for joining us.
14: Thank you. Thank you, Rulebogile. I'm happy to be here.
13: Please lay the land for us as to big tech and what it currently is in relation to South African businesses, especially for people who maybe aren't working for some big corporate. So, you know, would Microsoft be considered as part of big tech? Would Google be considered as part of big tech? And then we can start to break down. So we all sort of have an understanding of the lay of the land.
14: Yeah. So you started with the really big ones.
13: Yes.
14: Microsoft,
13: big,
14: Google.
13: Big tech.
14: I like that. And I think maybe in my industry, we talk about enterprise technologies. And in that space or that segment of technology, the big players there are your SAP, your Oracle, and your VMware. So those guys are the big tech players. And what do they do? I think for most of the businesses who buy their services is to deal with budgeting, finance, management reporting, supply chain. Those are the types of problems that business have that these big technologies are solving. So
13: and you mean they're solving it in relation to things like software?
14: Yes.
13: And things like that? Okay.
14: Yeah. I need to explain that.
13: Yes. So because you must assume that
14: nobody knows
13: anything.
14: What we're talking about.
13: Yes.
14: It's always the trap we fall into in my industry, right? So it is a technology software that they implement within the environment so that they can solve these problems. Because I think if you buy at a Dis-Chem, for example, you purchase whatever you purchase in Grandpa or Panado, that pill needs to be registered somewhere and it needs to be accounted for and you need to give reports to investors, right? And how does it get there? That entire ecosystem is through a technology or enterprise technology where, you know, it's a CRM system in front where you scan that product and it goes somewhere within the system to be reported on so that you can see how you're doing in terms of your profits or you're making a loss on that specific product. So that's what we're talking about.
13: You know? What is CRM system?
14: Oh, it's like customer relation management system.
13: I got
14: so
13: you.
14: It's like customer facing system. So when you scan a product, it's a CRM system. Yeah.
13: Okay. And I mean, a lot of big businesses are obviously quite dependent on these systems. What is the reason, and maybe you can share with us before we get to the cost aspect, that some of these companies have not just done it for themselves? Is it that it was an easier, quicker solution to go with what's tried and tested to say, okay, this company did this, therefore we're also going to use the same software and it automates it? Or is it just too expensive and too long for you to develop your own kind of software and system?
14: All those options are true.
13: Yes.
14: But I think the biggest one for any corporate is risk, right? I mean, I think it's too risky for you to try and put your entire business, you know, in the hands of a few developers, right? It's better to employ or buy an enterprise technology, which is I mean, it's been tried and tested elsewhere.
13: Mm.
14: You know that whatever you're introducing into your landscape is not going to break anything, because otherwise, then you won't be able to invoice clients to, you know, to get your money. So it's too risky. I think for me, the biggest thing is risk. Why would you want to try and develop something like that? There's been many companies before who've done it. And what you end up doing is that you end up, you know, tied to certain, because people grow old and they retire.
13: Yes.
14: Then what happens, right?
13: Mm.
14: So those are the things you need to think about. You need to balance that cost and risk. Mm.
13: So now we are at the point in tech where the business model is evolving into subscription-based versus
14: yes.
13: owning.
14: Yeah.
13: And if we chat about that, so something as simple as back in the day, you could go buy Microsoft, you pay that once off, let's call it R1,000, you've got it. Now they're like, no, don't buy, just pay as you need.
14: Monthly.
13: Yes, but I heard somebody saying soon they're going to make us rent our own bodies. Rent our bodies from us.
14: Yeah, I mean, I think that's very true. I remember back when I was in university, I mean, we all used to walk around with like little CDs which had a software in it, and it had that license key from Microsoft. You're right. Today you have to pay a 365 subscription for you to do that. And I think in my industry today, this is the biggest sort of pain point. Let's call it that. With SAP and Oracle, what they're doing in South Africa and the rest of the world is they're saying, guys, you're no longer going to own that software, because today they bought the software, they own it in perpetuity, right? It's a perpetual license.
13: Yes.
14: But then tomorrow or in 2 or 3 years' time, where they're introducing cloud solution, which is your subscription model that you're talking about, you're not going to own that anymore. You're going to pay a certain term, and then, you know, as and when they want, they can switch it off. And the reason they're doing it is because for them, it's easy to innovate when you're on their cloud. And there's a lot of pushback with a lot of clients where they're saying, I don't want that.
13: Mm.
14: I want to own my own software. I think I was talking to one of the SOEs recently, and they said to me, today I own the software. And then tomorrow you're telling me I must just give it to you and then I pay you on a monthly basis. Mm. No, I don't want that. And also, I think the biggest challenge you have with South Africa is that, I mean, a lot of the maybe government institutions, because many of them use the software, they don't want to go to the cloud. And today they are forced to go to the cloud.
13: Because of data risk and space
14: data
13: issues.
14: Data residency issues. And so those are the things that a lot of clients are concerned about. And let's be honest, it is expensive for you to put your data on the cloud because you always have to query it. And also, once you give it to someone, you don't own it anymore, right? So
13: listen, I've heard the horror stories,
14: yeah.
13: Particularly with the one, I won't say, but it's one of the very big ones where people were saying that after you've uploaded your data thinking it's saved, you now have to fight to get your data back. Even if you're paying the subscription, it doesn't allow you. They can actually remotely control your machine. But the big question is it becoming too expensive for South African businesses? Has it reached that point?
14: It's very expensive. I mean, South Africa, we face unique challenges, I mean, around our macroeconomic issues like currency fluctuation. I think that's the biggest one for us. Inflation and obviously our very stagnant GDP growth. I mean, I think we're not growing as fast as other countries. So what you find is that a lot of these contracts, because most of them are international companies like SAP and Oracle, so the contracts are dollar-based, right?
13: Yes.
14: So what does that mean? It means that every time the rent tanks, that means more money for you that you need to pay, that you didn't plan for. And that's the biggest challenge for South African companies uniquely, that I think globally, if you live in the US or Europe, it doesn't really impact you as much. But for us, it does. It's a huge cost.
13: And I think that would, you know, at some point lead us into the conversation as to what that means now, not just for big businesses, because I think small businesses are also vulnerable where they face the same challenges. But we're going to have to leave it there, Deko. Thank you so much for coming to chat to us in our tech feature for today.
14: Thank you.
0: That was Lebogile Maboja there speaking with Teko Mojaki from Spinnaker Support South Africa on the tech feature, looking at the impact of big tech on South African businesses and the challenges that come with evolving digital company. For more insightful conversations like this from across the 702 lineup, visit primemediaplus.com, download the Prime Media Plus app, or find 702 Afternoons with Lebogile Maboja on YouTube as well. 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Good to have you around. 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
15: Good evening, I'm Zingisa Chirwa. Gauteng Traffic Police Chief Inspector Samuel Mashaba has been placed on precautionary suspension following his testimony at the Madlanga Commission. Mashaba spent 3 days testifying before the commission last week, where details emerged about his involvement in a botched drug bust in Aeroton, south of Johannesburg in 2021. More than 700 kilograms of cocaine was seized during the operation, which targeted a truck transporting the drugs from Durban to Johannesburg. The commission heard that Mashaba took part in the operation, despite regulations prohibiting traffic officers from actively participating in high-level law enforcement operations that of that nature. Alfara Mushwana has more.
16: Chief Inspector Samuel Mashaba claims he received a tip-off in 2021 from his so-called informant, Tumelo Nku, informing him about a truck transporting cocaine from Durban to Johannesburg. Instead of alerting the relevant units within the South African Police Service, Mashaba travelled to the south of Johannesburg and actively participated in the drug bust. The Madlanga Commission heard last week that as a traffic officer, Mashaba was not authorised to take part in an operation of that nature. He is further accused of contaminating the crime scene by failing to follow the prescribed procedures for handling and processing such consignments. Gauteng government spokesperson Elijah Mhlanga says Mashaba's conduct amounted to a violation of the law.
17: As a result, he has been suspended from his duties. He will have to undergo a disciplinary process, the outcome of which will be made public at the time when all processes would have been concluded.
16: This is the second time that Mashaba is suspended for his involvement in the botched drug bust. Alfa Ramshwana, Eyewitness News.
15: Meanwhile, Durban Metro Police say they're intensifying efforts to root out corruption within its ranks following the arrest of an officer on corruption charges. The officer was nabbed at Metro Police headquarters after allegedly accepting bribes in exchange for falsely promising people jobs within the service. Authorities say no posts are for sale and have warned the public that no one should pay for employment opportunities. Metro Police spokesperson Boyzi Zungu.
18: A corruption case has been opened and the South African Police Service is investigating the matter. The officer appeared in Durban Magistrate Court on Friday, 12 June 2026 and was released on bail.
15: Government says it's not turning a blind eye to illegal migration and insists it remains firmly in control of the situation. The Interministerial Committee on Migration, chaired by Justice Minister Mamoloko Kokobai, briefed the media in Pretoria this afternoon on measures announced by President Cyril Ramaphosa to address migration challenges. Ramaphosa established the committee to coordinate government's response to migration and strengthen interdepartmental action on the issue. The committee is also responsible for overseeing the implementation of a range of interventions outlined by the president during his address to the nation last week. Ngosikhona Malinga Mnisi reports.
19: President Cyril Ramaphosa outlined a 5-point plan to tackle illegal migration focused on stronger border security, upholding the rule of law, rooting out corruption, curbing lawlessness, and strengthening migration legislation. The strategy also emphasizes cooperation with other African countries to address migration challenges across the region. Justice Minister Mamoloko Kokobai says security has been tightened at all land, air, and sea ports of entry.
20: In addition, the BMA and other law enforcement agencies have instituted static checkpoints or roadblocks at key corridors leading to the critical ports such as Bay Bridge to ensure effective interception of anybody attempting to enter South Africa illegally.
19: She says intelligence-driven operations, roadblocks and compliance inspections have led to the identification and arrest of undocumented foreign nationals. Gobai adds that joint law enforcement operations have been stepped up in Gauteng, KwaZulu-Natal and the Western Cape, targeting violations of immigration and labor laws. Or see Khona Malinga Mnisi, Eyewitness News.
15: And Deputy President Paul Mashatile has described Amandebele monarch King Makhosonke II as a respected traditional leader whose legacy would continue to inspire future generations. Mashatile was delivering the eulogy before thousands of mourners gathered at Solomon Mahlangu Stadium in Kwamhlanga this afternoon to bid farewell to the monarch. The long-serving leader died on Tuesday at the age of 65. He ascended to the throne in the mid-1980s and is being honored with a special, rather was honored with a special Category 1 funeral. Mashatile paid tribute to the king's leadership and contribution to his people.
4: He viewed heritage as a living force that shapes identity and strengthens communities. His Majesty's presence strengthened his people. His wisdom guided them, and his devotion united them, giving voice to their heritage and anchoring their unity.
15: And in your weather, Gauteng can expect clear skies tomorrow. Johannesburg drops to overnight lows of 7 degrees, peaking at 18. Pretoria 9 and 21. Vereeniging 6 and 19 degrees. Cape Town can anticipate partly cloudy skies with a moderate northwesterly wind at a low of 10 and a high of 16. The top story in EWN at this hour, Gauteng Traffic Police Chief Inspector Samuel Mashaba has been placed on precautionary suspension following his testimony at the Matlanga Commission.

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1: Self-doubt to finding strength through family support and hope. She reflected on the lessons she learned while navigating life's toughest moments. Let's take a listen.
2: Pressure changes all of us. The shift defines who we become, and today's guest is an example of this. She's a philanthropist, a change maker, a community builder, and in this session, Rachel Kulisi shares how she chose to fall forward.
3: This book, wow,
4: is extraordinary. Like, I really, I mean it sincerely. It's one of the most captivating reads in so long. Oh. And what you went through, I have no words to even expound. It's quite the road and quite the journey. From my standpoint, what was even more impactful was how you've confronted this. Mm. And if I were to kind of met you before all of this, before the resilience, before you held the power, before the growth, what would I have seen?
5: Probably scared, just no confidence, just not nearly where I feel like I am today. And even on the book, you know, Richard, like the whole thing actually came out of the event that I did with you on Shift Happens and on that conversation. And I mean, we had a coffee that week preparing for your book launch, and you gave me such incredible encouragement, but not in a fluffy way, like in a very solid, direct, something that I could actually take with me and work with. And I genuinely on that day was like wrestling with the whole concept of falling forward and like, actually, am I going to do it? Or should I just drop this whole idea and kind of just become a receptionist or whatever? And I'm so grateful that I did take the step and take the advice and do something with it. So it's incredible.
4: You know, the notion, just as an aside, the notion of falling forward, there's a resiliency concept. And the resiliency concept is that we always thought of resilience as grit and persistence and perseverance. We now understand it as adaptability and reinvention and recalibration and very intelligent adjustment. But there was something, I mean, there was a sentence in, there's been many sentences in the book, where you said, a child's first job is to do well at school, and I didn't. Mm. I've used that already. Mm. And I felt that I wasn't particularly good at school, and I always felt inadequate and insecure and would have to validate myself and somehow justify my existence. What did it make you believe about yourself at that time?
5: Not even at that time, like to what you've just shared now, Richard, that I think because when you're a child, so much of your character and personality is developed during, you know, those growth years. And this one thing that I wanted to and watched my peers and everybody else around me felt like they were doing so well. And it was, I was just doing a terrible job at it. And I'm quite competitive by nature. And so it was extremely frustrating. But it kind of put failure as a label on me already from a very young age. And it's something that even now I constantly have to wrestle with when it comes to anything admin. And I'm a pretty organized person, but when I look at any kind of intellectual or intelligent conversations, I'm just like, it's too big. It's too hard. Like I can't be a part of that conversation. So I count myself out, and it takes a lot of other work and I think tools to change that mindset and be able to be actually, I can be a part of that conversation. Actually, I have something to bring. And I think school, shapes

0: so much of children's lives. And I love to see that there are some aspects of the conversation of school and the structure of school sort of changing and becoming a little bit more adaptive and a little bit easier for kids that are, you know, have different talents and different wants and loves and needs. But for me, it was awful. And I just felt like I constantly failed and I just constantly wasn't good enough.
1: You know, I relate to that completely. And I went at some point in my youth, I went for an aptitude test and I came back from the aptitude test being told I couldn't do anything.
0: Wow.
1: I was very negative.
0: I was a wildlife photographer.
1: You're very lucky. You had something. I was told that you have no aptitude. You're going nowhere.
0: Wow.
1: And as a 16-year-old, but it was very different in the 80s. But what the assessor didn't realize was what I was going through. At the time, it was a very unstable environment. It was a very violent environment. There was a lot of alcohol abuse. It was the tension, the fighting, the all-night fighting. And there's a reason why I didn't succeed at school. And you struggled. What was going on emotionally in the home during that time that probably culminated in that reality?
0: Yeah, a lot of, you know, it was tricky writing about my childhood and like my home environment as a child, because there's a lot of elements and stories that I've kind of told in the book, but trying to be as respectful and honoring of the people that are, especially are still alive and around, just because I'm conscious that I think as parents, we can all agree that we do the best we can with what we know and what we have. And we still don't nail it. Like, there's no element of parenting that's perfect. And I think being able to touch on some of those moments in my childhood and, just trying to explain that it was a really, felt like I was constantly in a fearful environment. There was a lot of shouting, a lot of violence as well.
1: It's like a really interesting phenomenon that we take with us. And yes, we can work it out. It's a genetically mediated, interestingly enough.
0: Very
1: but it takes exactly what, you know, this book is about, the work, and it takes a lot of work in order to achieve that.
0: Yeah.
1: But, you know, kind of you've been through, a lot of people face a lot of things, and you've been through a lot of things.
0: Mm.
1: Where do you think your ability to keep going came from?
0: I would love to be able to pinpoint like a moment, an awakening, a realization. But I almost feel like every situation has offered a different reason to go again and a different desire to get up and go again. And, you know, there were moments, like I spoke about my suicide attempt. There were also moments where I truly believed like I could not and I shouldn't be on this earth and there is no place for me here. And so it got that serious that I believed there was no value to what I was bringing and into living. And in that situation specifically, and what I've held very close to me since, is this idea of perspective. I feel sometimes, especially when you're going through something really hard, we really struggle to have a perspective of what this might look like from somebody else's view. And we get so intertwined and so in this rabbit hole of our own situation and how bad it is and why can't it be better and why am I struggling so much? And, you know, it kind of just spirals. And what's been very helpful for me over the years in kind of practicing getting out of that hole is perspective. And so that's where I find my philanthropy work and serving others so helpful, because it allows to acknowledge that I'm going through something really hard and to kind of step out of that into someone else's environment and what's going on in their space, and see how they're dealing with it and how they're managing it. And then And then sometimes it helps with perspective on, like, actually my situation is rough, but it definitely could be worse. Mm. And I think that that's really important and really helpful. And so in the case of, you know, after I tried to commit suicide, I spoke about how my aunt encouraged me to go work at an orphanage, and that was, I was 15 years old. And that was the most impactful experiences of my life. And I mean, by some miracle, I landed up becoming quite friendly with a girl who was also 15 years old. And I shared a bit about her story, how she had watched her mother burnt alive and she was gang raped. And she showed up every single morning helping with the other children. She was full of joy. She was happy. She would go to her therapy. And I remember just thinking, I wrote a story about her that I actually have somewhere, but I did like a little report of my time there. And I remember when I was interviewing her and chatting to her, I was just thinking, my situation's hard, and it's not overlooking that or, you know, undermining what I was dealing with, but it also could be worse. And I think that's where just perspective is super helpful. So I don't think there's a moment to getting up and going again. Mm. I think it's a part of, I think resilience is something, it's a gift to every single human being. We all have it in us. I think it's when and how we choose to tap into it that I think really matters.
1: I mean, what you said, I mean, really like echoes the purpose piece, you know, purpose being that we're contributing to the well-being of others and the upliftment of others.
0: Yeah.
1: Passion is for ourselves. Purpose is for others.
0: Yeah.
1: And if I were to kind of distill it and drill it down, somehow purpose found its way into your life. And it's still, and it's, this is, you know, it's now magnified. But, you know, just asking a question about the attempted suicide,
0: yeah.
1: Did it change the family dynamic from that point onwards?
0: It almost did. It almost did. So there was a big, my parents never really managed to be on any kind of same page at all throughout the process, which is why it was really important for me in my experience to change the way that I experienced it as a child. And so I actually, in a way, got more fearful after it had happened, because then there was discussions about she's got to move here, she's got to go to this school, she's got to da da da da. And I remember just thinking, I was so desperate for stability and structure. I did not need more change. I did not need big decisions made for me in that season. And so it was just incredibly fearful. And I think it also helped open up a conversation for my siblings and I of where we were all at and how we were kind of dealing with these massive changes going on in our life. And that was helpful from that front. And I mean, all in hindsight, that was 21 years ago, I'm able to have conversations with many young people that's a reality for them. That's the process that they're thinking about, and they're not sure if they belong, if there's a purpose on their life at all. And in a way, as horrific as it was in the moment, it's almost been a gift in hindsight. Mm. Because there's genuinely so many children who don't want
1: to
0: be on this
1: earth. The ability to impact is magnified by through the gift.
0: Yeah.
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2: 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Monday afternoons on 702 means one thing for curious minds. It means you get to ask the naked scientist, Dr. Chris Smith, your science-related questions on 702 afternoons with Lebogile Maboja. From questions about health and the human body to the science behind everyday life, you get the chance to put your questions to the naked scientist. In this episode, Dr. Chris Smith, the naked scientist, tackled an important question about alcohol consumption during pregnancy and the risk it can pose to a developing baby. Here's Lebogile Maboja with the naked scientist as he tackles those questions.
10: Time for the naked scientist with Dr. Chris Smith. As I like to do when we kick off with Dr. Chris, is to ask him something just based on the conversation we've been having. A doctor, happy Monday. I hope you are well. We were chatting earlier around alcohol, fetal alcohol spectrum disorder. And I was curious if there would ever come a time where alcohol would be an option or something could be there that could prevent the damage that alcohol does to a fetus when a woman is pregnant. I mean, I'm not sure if there was a time where coffee was just a no-no and then they're like, you can have two cups, that's actually okay.
11: Yeah, I think it's the other way around with this, to be honest with you. People used to say, well, a little bit's probably okay. But we're getting round to the point where we realize that with alcohol, you need a very, very little bit. And even that's probably too much. Coffee, very different ballgame. And the data there is very much, it's an association. There's no causal relationship between coffee, caffeine, and outcomes in pregnancy. There are associations. But with alcohol, we can honestly say the damage that it does is causal. And usually, people don't just have little tiny amounts. Usually the people who have a problem tend to have quite an entrenched habit. Mm. So really it's easier, because it's easy to slip up with booze. It's easier to say to people, just avoid it. In the same way as we say to people, there are certain foods that you should avoid when you're pregnant. There are certain drinks that you should avoid when you're pregnant. And that's an alcoholic drink, because it probably does do damage to the developing baby, especially early on during pregnancy when all the major organ systems are forming, the brain is forming. Alcohol is a toxin. An adult body deals with it because it's metabolically equipped to do so. But a developing baby, because the cells and tissues are so fast growing, they are so much more vulnerable, and it probably does have an impact. But on top of that is going to be the social milieu, of course. A person who drinks very heavily when they're pregnant, probably that's a suboptimal environment for a child to be born into and grow up in. So there are some additional sort of surrounding environmental factors to consider, which we're never going to get away from those, whether a person chooses not to drink or not. So that's also got to be considered in the equation.
10: So what happens then, doctor, if let's say a woman who has been drinking, let's say addiction level of drinking, alcoholism drinking, finds out she's pregnant and then completely stops, are there risks to that withdrawal to the fetus?
11: Well, if a person is addicted to alcohol, regardless of whether they're a man or a woman, it's the one drug that if you stop that suddenly and you have an alcohol dependency problem, it can actually kill you. There's no other drug of addiction which, if you stop, will kill you. Alcohol often does. And the reason for this is that alcohol potentiates the action of all of the inhibitory nerve transmitter chemicals in your brain. And to the extent that if you use alcohol heavily, your brain compensates by down-tuning or turning down the level of the inhibitory signals so that you can function. If you then remove that suppressive effect of alcohol, for a while, your brain is therefore under-inhibited and it can go into states of overexcitation and you can fit. And one of the things we worry about in a person who's been a heavy drinker is whether or not they might be at risk of fitting. So alongside the nutritional deficiencies and difficulties that crop up with heavy sustained drinking, we also worry about a person going into status epilepticus, a state of uncontrolled, unceasing fitting. And we give people drugs to damp down the activity in the nervous system in the short term while their brain resets itself. So you must never, if you've been a really heavy drinker, you must never stop all of a sudden without some help and guidance and support, because this can lead to a life-threatening situation. And it's the only drug that will actually do that to you, with very few exceptions. But if a person is in a situation where they have been an entrenched long-term drinker and then they stop and they do it carefully, then that's always going to be better than continuing to drink. You can't argue that because I've always done it, I should carry on doing it. Yet anything that's less than you were doing has got to be a good thing. And so therefore, a person cutting down or cutting right back or ideally stopping when they're pregnant with help, as I've just outlined, that's going to have a much better outcome. It doesn't matter when you stop. You can't just say, well, it's too late, the horse has bolted. You should stop as soon as you can, because you will almost certainly do better by your developing baby than if you don't stop drinking.
10: And some of those people aren't believed when they say, my doctor said if I stop, I'll get sick. But I guess it is, if you are intending to quit, do it under some kind of medical supervision.
11: That's right. Do it carefully. Do it under supervision, because you don't want to be in a position where you develop a fitting situation and there's no one around to help you and you could die. And that's arguably far worse for you and the baby, because if you'd carried on, at least you would both be alive. But there's no ideal here. And the best option really is not to find yourself in that position in the first place.
10: All right, here are some of your questions that are coming through. Lebogile, please ask the naked scientist whether the heat shields on a spacecraft are used on the return path to Earth only. This is from Thabang in Vanderbijl Park.
11: Yeah, they are. This is obviously in reference to the recent Artemis mission, which splashed back down a month or so back into the ocean. And it did so having come through the Earth's atmosphere at incredibly high speed. When it returned from the Earth, when it returned from its trip around the moon, it was traveling at a ferocious speed and then runs into Earth's atmosphere, which has the effect of being compressed in front of the shield, because any object that's running into a gas, even a rarefied gas like the outer reaches of Earth's atmosphere, is having a compressing effect on the gas. And this leads to a process called adiabatic heating. And it's exactly the same principle that your diesel engine in your car is igniting fuel by compressing air. When you do work against air, you push the gas molecules together. This gives them energy. And if they have more energy, they have more heat. And that's why the air in front of anything coming in from space, going very fast, gets very hot, because you're compressing the air, you're making it get hotter, and you're making the thing it's in contact with glow hot, which is why a shooting star, a meteor coming in from space, glows for that same reason. The heat shield on the front of the spacecraft is there to deflect the air, to absorb that energy and burn off. Because by burning off the heat shield, you are not burning off the spacecraft, but you are dissipating that heat energy that would otherwise be building up against the spacecraft and doing damage, weakening the material, softening the material so it was more likely to break up. That's what the heat shield does. It's not needed on the way out of the Earth's atmosphere, because they're not going that fast in the Earth's atmosphere. They only pick up that speed later on their way out to the moon and then back towards the Earth. So the energy needs to be ditched as they come home rather than on the outward leg.
10: Sure, we need to take a quick break. And from Santon, we see you. I see your messages and your voice notes.
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3: The Naked Scientist.
10: 8 minutes to 3 o'clock. We continue with The Naked Scientist. 011-883-0702 in the WhatsApp line. 072-702-1702. And from Santon, go ahead.
8: Good afternoon.
10: Yes.
8: I am very, very interested to find out what the good doctor has to say about a nation like the Italian people who drink alcohol every day of their lives.
10: Mm.
8: I was brought up, I was adopted by an Italian family, and my parents opened bottles of wine at every meal, every day. Does this mean that all the Italian babies are fetal alcoholic syndrome babies? That's question number one. Question number two is, how, if you drink alcohol like that on a daily basis, how do you get off it safely without having seizures?
10: Sure. And I think that is, a doctor did touch on that, but doctor, maybe you can focus on the question just around a country like Italy where people drink every day.
11: Yeah. The answer is, Anne, that wine is not today what it was in yesteryear. The first point, wines have got a lot stronger, and historically what people would call wine would have been about 8 to 10% alcohol. Today routinely we're seeing 14-15% alcohol on the shelves. Number of reasons for that: tastes have changed, that's first point. Second point is the weather has changed. We're also seeing hotter, drier summers. These make the grapes smaller, so although they're still laden with sugar, they've got less water to dilute it, so the juice you get has a higher sugar burden concentration. Therefore, it ferments to a wine with a higher strength of alcohol, and the yeasts that they're using tend to be more alcohol tolerant, so you will produce stronger wines. And this means that, therefore, a person drinking a glass of wine today is having a bigger dose of alcohol than perhaps 30, 40 years ago. That's the first point. Second point is also, it comes down to the dose. If you have a thimbleful of wine, it's going to dilute out into absolutely nothing. If you drink habitually and heavily and expose yourself to large amounts of wine at the sorts of strengths we're seeing today, the dose is the poison. And the more of it there is, the greater the risk. And so as a result, the risk has shifted these days up a bit from historically. So so-called subscribers to the Mediterranean diet, people around the Mediterranean basin, including Italians, the Spanish, South France, they tend to eat a diet which does include a modicum of alcoholic beverages, small glass of red wine or whatever, but also a lot of other things like antioxidants and so on. So this comes down to that point I made about the fact that there's also an environmental consideration here. It is not just a mum who is drinking very heavily, which contributes to the bad outcomes with alcohol in pregnancy and in early life. If you have a family where a person is drinking very heavily, there are probably other things going wrong in that person's life, which mean that their environment that they're providing for a baby to grow up in is not optimal compared to someone who, just because of the way of life, drinks a small amount of alcohol now and then, but also eats very well, eats very healthily, Mediterranean diet, high in antioxidants, lots of fruits and vegetables, etc., etc. You can see why there would be an additional factor under certain circumstances. So it's not as simple as just you drink bad, don't drink good. It's more nuanced than that. On your other point, I did mention that when we admit people to hospital with a history of heavy alcohol intake, we would A, supplement them for some of the vitamins, especially the B vitamins that they're likely to have been missing from their diet because of alcohol use. And secondly, we give people a drug. Usually we give them a drug a bit like diazepam. It's a benzodiazepine, which reduces the excitability of certain parts of the brain. And this reduces the risk of fitting while the danger window closes, until that person is free of alcohol and their brain has reset the chemical balance that would make them at risk of having a fit.
10: All right, thank you so much for that question. Here is a voice note.
9: Hi, Lebo. I just want to find out from the Naked Scientist, how is Ebola virus born? How did it originate? Or how, because it comes and goes, how does it originates, or how was it originated?
11: Brilliant question, and so good. I made a program about it last week, and if you go to nakedscientist.com/podcast, you'll find the program all about the origins of Ebola, where it came from in the first place, and what causes it to emerge and cause outbreaks in humans. Ebola is a virus that is not a human infection. It is a zoonotic infection. In other words, it's an animal infection that periodically jumps the species barrier, gets into people, but then may spread among people. So there are a number of reasons why you get outbreaks. You've got to get the thing into people in the first place. And this probably happens because the natural host of Ebola is a bat. And because populations are rising, cities are springing up, cities are growing larger, and this is bringing people into conflict with nature, where people rub up against bats in the wild, they may acquire those infections from the bats. And this is because in certain areas, people use bats as a source of food. In other places, animals use bats as a source of food, and people then use those animals as a source of food, which means the virus can get out of those animals into a person. People then take their infection back to their town or city, and they come into contact with lots of other people, and they then spread it. And because we've got a bigger population and a more mobile population now, and we tend to see bigger outbreaks more quickly, which is why all these emerging infections are happening with greater frequency and greater intensity.
10: Thank you so much, Dr. Chris Smith. Thank you so, so much for that question.
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2: 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On the personal finance feature on The Money Show with Stephen Rotus, Stephen spoke to certified financial advisor and Galileo Capital co-founder Warren Ingram about the role credit scores play in our financial lives, from applying for a home loan to securing a rental property and even the interest rates we pay. They also discussed the habits that can improve your score over time and why understanding this number could save you money in the long run. Here's Stephen Rotus in conversation with Warren Ingram. Let's take a listen.
12: We're talking about your credit score, why it matters, how to improve it. And I suppose, Warren Ingram, good evening. We should start with what it is. Warren, of course, is a certified financial planner at Galileo Capital. Warren, do most of us actually, if we're involved in the economy in some way, if we have credit, do we have a credit score?
13: We do, and even if we don't know about it, certainly the people who give credit and with whom we've got accounts will know us very well, and they'll be tracking and monitoring us. But, you know, Big Brother is alive and well in the world of credit, Stephen.
12: Okay, how does it work? I mean, what is it exactly? How is it sort of made up?
13: So you get a score, and depending on which credit union or credit scoring agency is giving you the score, it ranges from a number, you know, from 0 to 999. And the lower the number, the worse your score is, and the higher the number, the better. And better in this instance means that you will seem more credit worthy to the people who are going to want to lend you money. So let's say with the scoring system of 999, if you've got a score of around 650, that's a bit different to school, because 650 is kind of a pass mark. It's like you're just okay. But the closer you get to 900, the better. And so when you apply, let's say, for any kind of a loan, you know, whether it's a home loan or a credit card or something like that, one of the things that will happen is that business that's looking to give you the loan will check your credit worthiness, and the higher the score, the more chance you'll get of, or the greater the chance of actually getting a loan. And for something like a home loan, the more likely that you get a better rate of interest, which really helps a lot.
12: Okay, when they look at the credit score, is it a sort of automatic process? I mean, can someone give me a bad credit rating because they don't, a bad credit score because they don't like me?
13: No. So this is quite well regulated, Stephen. I think in the past there was some pretty bad behavior by credit providers where they would kind of just mark you off as a bad debtor, and you wouldn't have much of a chance. But now it is well regulated, and so the way that the scoring works is based on a few factors. So one of them is how well you pay off your account. So if you're expected, let's just use a credit card as an example. If you're expected to pay off, 5,000 Rand a month on your credit card debt, and you do that every single month, for a couple of years in a row, that will count in your favor a lot. But equally, they'll look at something like the ability for you to manage your credit. So if you're offered 100,000 Rand credit card facility, but you're only using 30,000 Rand of that facility, and you do that fairly consistently as well, then that will count in your favor because you're not using the maximum all the time. And then one which I think a lot of people don't really know so much is how long you've had that facility. So, for example, if you got a credit card, just after you started work, 20 years in, you're thinking of cancelling the card because another company is offering you a few more benefits, a few more smoothies or whatever it is. Just be careful because the length of time that you've had an account that has given you credit does count a lot in your favour. And then lastly, which is one you just need to be very careful of, is how many new credit applications you've made in a short period of time. So if you're applying for 4 or 5 different loans from different institutions over a 5 or 6 month period, that's going to count against you because it looks like you're in financial distress and you're trying to get as much credit as you can all over the place.
12: Okay, so I just want to understand this a little bit, if I may. I understand that if I have been borrowing money, so if, for example, I have a regular bill that comes from my cell phone company and I pay that on a regular basis or I don't or whatever, I can understand them sending the information through to the credit bureau in the form of a score. Fine. But in terms of how much credit I have available, that means my bank is telling them that I'm using on a regular basis between 30% or 90% of the credit that I have available, and I'm the customer of the bank, sure, but doesn't that mean they're passing on some information about me?
13: I think it's done in a very controlled way, and it is an integral part of the financial system because. If we don't have a way for credit providers to understand the risk of the person they're taking on, then all of a sudden either they don't lend money or they lend to the whole market at a much higher rate of interest because they can't price the risk that they're taking from their individual clients more accurately. So it helps to make the credit market more efficient in a way where each of us can be weighted, I guess, on our individual merits rather than being categorized, as unknown and almost uninsurable in a way, sure. But actually unlendable. But that's not a word.
12: Sure. Okay. No, that does make sense. All right. If you have a poor credit score, and I can imagine how and why most of us probably do, how does that cost us? What happens?
13: So, very practically, that you actually might be considered too risky. So if your credit score is horrible, you might find that you decide that you want to buy the house of your dreams. You apply to a bank, and a bank says nope. Unfortunately, we don't think that you're a safe risk, so we're going to decline the loan altogether, and that could apply to anything, whether it's getting a credit on a credit card or car finance or anything where you are going to have to take on risks or someone's going to have to take on risk on your behalf. So I think it could be really bad in terms of they just say nothing, we're not giving you anything, or they say, you're extremely high risk, so yes, we'll lend you money, but we're going to charge you a very high rate of interest because we're taking on a lot more risk. And you often see that in the world of vehicle finance, where you know you see you know interest rates at prime plus you know quite a few percent, and that's because the financier believes that the risk they're taking is very high, and you know they don't necessarily want you know if they're a vehicle financier they don't really want to end up owning a bunch of cars that they want to get paid back the money. So you know that will be a real consequence, is that you've got a lousy credit score and so you pay a lot more interest. And that becomes quite a slippery slope, because then all of a sudden you're spending more of your disposable income just on servicing interest and not paying down the debt. So yes, it does affect things like you know whether you can get debt and then the interest, and then you know more broadly, if you want to get contracts, for example, a cell phone contract, you might find that you know company says, sorry, we're not giving you a contract. You're going to have to do pay as you go because of your credit score. And then I think this is not as big an issue, but certainly in some industries, you know where they want to employ people, that they'll need to know that those employees of theirs are credit worthy. And you can imagine people who deal in large sums of money on behalf of clients, you would want to know that they're not a financial risk, potentially a fraud risk or something like that.
12: We're taking your questions for Warren Ingram: how to improve your credit score, how to manage your credit score, the impact it has on you. 011-883-0702, 021-446-0567. Voice notes as well on 072-702-1702. It's 16 minutes now to 8 the time. Okay, so what are the habits that hurt our scores, Warren? What sort of gets us into the negative? What brings it down from the kind of mythical 900 level?
13: So, paying your debts on time is not like, you know, deciding to go to gym, where sometimes you go and sometimes you don't, and, you know, you skip a payment here or there and you think that everything's fine because you make it up the following month. Every single time you miss a payment, by the appointed date, so if you're supposed to pay for debt by the end of the month and you pay it 5 days late or 60 days late, that's counting against you. And I think it's probably one of the biggest weighted factors against you. So if you do this quite consistently, it's going to have a very big impact on your credit score. And if you miss quite a few payments, then all of a sudden, you might be handed over as now a bad debt, and suddenly, a legal debt collector is going to be on your case, and that's really bad for you. So I think that, that's probably the first big one. But equally, as we kind of just chatted about as well, is that if you're using all of your credit facilities or the bulk of your credit facilities all the time, it's not going to help your credit score. So it's important to know that, if you've got, a credit limit, and again, let's use that example of, 100,000 and you're only using 30 or 40,000 of that and then paying it down to zero again, that's very good for you. So be careful of using all of your facilities thinking that, you're okay. You're not. So I think, and then the last one for me is around this multiple credit products in a short space of time. A lot of people would, kind of apply for a new credit card because a new bank launches, or they think, that some or other bank is offering a new, value-added service that they really like. And so they apply for credit and not realizing that, suddenly the credit ratings, or your personal credit rating or your credit score is just getting compromised all the time. So I think that those are probably the big ones, Stephen.
12: Yeah, no, I mean, it's very interesting, because obviously you want to just use the, you want to get the deeper understanding of this. We've got a question from Younger in Johannesburg. Younger, good evening. You're on the line with Warren Ingram.
14: Yes, how are you, sir?
12: I'm well, Younger. Go for it.
14: Yes, so my question is, if they can see that someone is already in, they're struggling to pay because of a low credit score, why then request much more from them? It doesn't make sense, because I'm already struggling, but I want something, and you asking more from me. Shouldn't it be vice versa?
12: In other words, because it's tougher for you, they should make it easier.
14: Yes, they can see that I'm struggling, but I want something, I'm applying for it. So, and then you saying because you have a bad credit score, we're going to give you a higher interest. And that means that someone else who has a better financial position, maybe they're paying 5,000, but you are asking now 7,000 from me while you can see I'm struggling. You know, it doesn't make...
12: Younger in Johannesburg, thank you. Warren, I suppose the question boils down to risk for the lenders.
13: It's exactly that. So I mean, I think this isn't the Protect the Bank show, but just to explain that, if you're going to lend to someone, let's just say you decide on your own to kind of start your own little mini bank, and you've got two people that come to ask if they can borrow money from you, and the one person has a very good history, you've known them a long time, and they always pay their debts off on time. That's a client that you want, because you can lend the money and you've got a fairly kind of good idea that they're going to pay you back. So you're going to entice them to become your client, number one. And number two, you're going to try and lend to them on the best rates possible, because you want them to not shop around at other banks and get the money elsewhere. So that's exactly the client that a lender wants. But then you've got the other person who comes along and says, look, I haven't really paid very well for the last while. Things have been tough. But, this time it's going to be different. I'm going to be okay. Please lend me some money. Now, the lender wants to be sure that they're going to get their money back, number one. But number two, they also want to be paid for the risk that they're taking. If that person that's borrowed money from them then doesn't pay it back, then the lender's lost the capital amount that they've lent and the interest that they were supposed to earn. And now they've got to go through the legal route of trying to get the money back, et cetera. So for someone lending money to a client, they want to entice clients, the good clients with low interest rates, and then they want to be paid a rate of interest that's commensurate with the risk that they're taking. So I understand Younger's point. It seems unfair that the person in trouble is being punished, but equally, the point is lenders don't have to lend. They're lending as a business, and they are going to say, we need to be rewarded for the risk we're taking.
12: Yeah, it's tough out there, Younger, and I think you're asking a question that many people are thinking about. Just before we go to the break, at Solo in Ferndale, hi.
15: Hi, Stephen. My question is on how to build my credit record. I'm a freelancer and I have a property which I bought cash, and now I want to invest and buy a second property, but I've never had any credit, never had any store accounts. Mm. And now I want to kind of start building that record in order to get financing for a second property.
12: Yeah, you're actually in quite a strong financial position. The banks just don't see it. Solo in Ferndale, that's a really good question. How do you build a good credit score when you've bought a house cash, you're a freelancer, you haven't really borrowed money before, now you want to borrow money to invest? So Solo's really in quite a strong financial position. The bank just doesn't see it, Warren.
13: Yeah, this is the exact perfect client for lenders, and it's the one where the whole credit scoring system is, I think, has a huge flaw. It's one that really frustrates me, because all of the things we'd be saying to people all the time is, be careful of debt, avoid debt, pay cash, et cetera, et cetera. Here's the perfect person with the perfect discipline, and now they don't have a ability to get a credit score. So the answer is, maybe if you are a freelancer, it's going to be hard to show a salary, but you have got an asset, you've got a paid off house. And certainly you should be able to get at least a very small, a debt facility where you can use the house as surety to then build up a bit of a credit score over time. So you could say, for example, give me a small mortgage on the house if you can. If the house is worth 500,000, give me 50,000, and so you use that facility is one way. Or talking to the bank to show them your asset, and then saying, give me a credit card, even though I'm a freelancer, I have got a history of earning money, I do earn rent, et cetera, and then give me a small credit, credit facility on a credit card. You can see the assets I've got. So they do like the fact that someone has assets, but you're going to have to jump through some hoops before convincing the bank to lend you some money, unfortunately.
12: Yeah, I mean, sort of strange and unfair. Okay, you've got a score. You might not know what it is. Are we allowed to know what our credit score is, by the way? We should.
13: Yeah, it's one of the things that is regulated, that that we can go to the credit bureaus and ask them to give us our credit score. And we're entitled to ask for that as a free service once a year from each of the credit bureaus. So certainly you can, and it's absolutely worth doing. If you are in the market to get some debt, to know where you are and to see how you can then improve your credit score.
12: Okay, so now you have your credit score. You're not happy with it. You want to improve it. What do you do? How do you start to really build that up? And obviously it won't happen immediately, but where do you begin?
13: Yeah, I think to understand that credit scores are not like a kind of a lifetime thing where you've got you know a bad mark and it stays with you forever. So it does work over 12 and 24 month periods. So if you start to pay off your all of your accounts that you have and you do it every single month on time or ahead of schedule and you do it without any interruptions and you do that consistently for at least a year but preferably two, you'll find that your credit score will definitely start to improve. So I think that sort of discipline over time, showing them that you can pay your facilities is very important. And secondly, when you do get your credit score from a credit bureau and you look at what the score is, it's important to go through that report that you get along with your credit score to see if there is not some mistakes on that. Sometimes you're shown as having an account open that you actually never had or some kind of a judgment that was put against you, which should have been removed a long time ago. So make sure that you check all of the information, make sure that it's correct. And if there is something wrong, you have the legal right to dispute that information. And if you win that dispute, then that will have a huge impact on improving your credit score very quickly.
12: I mean, people do make mistakes. It actually happened to me once where a provider, someone I'd been paying regularly, just missed a payment that I had made. And that had an impact. I mean, it's worth going to check because you never know the impact it'll actually have.
13: Especially where those those payments aren't automated. So, for example, if you decide to pay an extra amount in and it's done as a manual process, it is something that can be missed. And especially if you're doing your part, where you're paying the minimum that's required of you every month, and then every now and then you do a top up payment, and then they miss the top up payment, and you think everything's done, but according to the provider, you owe money and you're not told about it. So it does happen, and it really is worth checking your records and make sure. And equally, you can't just dispute everything for the sake of it. You need to be very sure that there is a mistake before you go and challenge it.
12: Warren, we do have a couple of moments left, and we were talking about medical aids earlier on the program. We've got a question from Marissa saying, I'm 71. My medical aid premiums have become my single biggest monthly expense. Every year, the increases outpaces my annuity income, so I'm going backwards. I'm scared to downgrade my plan in case something serious happens, but I can't keep absorbing these hikes. What can I do to improve my situation? And when you look at medical aid inflation, I can completely understand Marissa's position.
13: Yeah, it's my absolute nightmare question. Retirees who started fairly comfortably and thought everything would be good with their planning, then get caught, over a number of years with just medical aid rates accelerating at a much faster rate than inflation. And unfortunately, as we get older, the need for medical aid increases. So it's a very tricky situation, and I think Marissa's point around being very careful to downgrade a plan is real in this instance. So I would say it's important to understand what the benefits are that you're paying for, and making sure that if you're looking at changing plans, make sure that you're not changing to a position where you might save yourself a little bit of money on a monthly basis on a premium, but suddenly you're in a lot worse position because not all of the expenses that you have are now covered by your replacement medical plan. So I think, number one, just understand what it is that you're paying for and also what are you using. And sometimes there might be some benefits that you're paying for that are useless. But I would be very careful to downgrade my plan. I agree, Marissa. I think you've got to make some sacrifices elsewhere.
12: Warren Ingram, thank you very much indeed, Certified Financial Planner.
2: That was Stephen Protas speaking with Warren Ingram, unpacking why credit scores matter and how small financial decisions can have a lasting impact on your borrowing power. 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And that's it for the evening. 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
16: With a wrap of your Eyewitness News, I'm Zingisa Chirwa. Gauteng Traffic Police Chief Inspector Samuel Mashaba has been placed on precautionary suspension following his testimony at the Matlanga Commission. Mashaba spent 3 days testifying before the commission, where details emerged about his involvement in a botched drug bust in the south of Johannesburg in 2021. More than 700 kilograms of cocaine were seized during the operation, which targeted a truck transporting the drugs from Durban to Johannesburg. The commission heard that Mashaba took part in the operation despite regulations prohibiting traffic officers from actively participating in high-level law enforcement operations of that nature. Alvaro Mushwana has more.
17: Chief Inspector Samuel Mashaba claims he received a tip-off in 2021 from his so-called informant, Tumelo Nku, informing him about a truck transporting cocaine from Durban to Johannesburg. Instead of alerting the relevant units within the South African Police Service, Mashaba travelled to the south of Johannesburg and actively participated in the drug bust. The Madlanga Commission heard that as a traffic officer, Mashaba was not authorised to take part in an operation of that nature. He is further accused of contaminating the crime scene by failing to follow the prescribed procedures for handling and processing such consignments. Gauteng government spokesperson Elijah Mhlanga says Mashaba's conduct amounted to a violation of the law.
18: As a result, he has been suspended from his duties. He will have to undergo a disciplinary process, the outcome of which will be made public at the time when all processes would have been concluded.
17: This is the second time that Mashaba is suspended for his involvement in the botched drug bust. Alpha Ramshwana, Eyewitness News.
16: Government said it's not turning a blind eye to illegal migration and insists it remains firmly in control of the situation. The Interministerial Committee on Migration, chaired by Justice Minister Mamoloko Kubai, briefed the media in Pretoria on measures announced by President Cyril Ramaphosa to address migration challenges. Ramaphosa established the committee to coordinate government's response to migration and strengthen interdepartmental action on the issue. The committee is also responsible for overseeing the implementation of a range of interventions outlined by the president during his recent address to the nation. Ngosikhona Malinga Mnisi reports.
19: President Cyril Ramaphosa outlined a 5-point plan to tackle illegal migration focused on stronger border security, upholding the rule of law, rooting out corruption, curbing lawlessness, and strengthening migration legislation. The strategy also emphasizes cooperation with other African countries to address migration challenges across the region. Justice Minister Mamoloko Kubai says security has been tightened at all land, air, and sea ports of entry.
20: In addition, the BMA and other law enforcement agencies have instituted static checkpoints or roadblocks at key corridors leading to the critical ports such as Bay Bridge to ensure effective interception of anybody attempting to enter South Africa illegally.
19: She says intelligence-driven operations, roadblocks and compliance inspections have led to the identification and arrest of undocumented foreign nationals. Gobai adds that joint law enforcement operations have been stepped up in Gauteng, KwaZulu-Natal and the Western Cape, targeting violations of immigration and labor laws. Or see Khona Malinga Mnisi, Eyewitness News.
16: Deputy President Paul Mashatile has described Amandebele monarch King Makhosonke II as a respected traditional leader whose legacy would continue to inspire future generations. Mashatile was delivering the eulogy before thousands of mourners gathered at the Solomon Mahlangu Stadium in Kwamhlanga to bid farewell to the monarch. The long-serving leader died on Tuesday at the age of 65. He ascended to the throne in the mid-80s and was honored with a special Category 1 funeral. Mashatile paid tribute to the king's leadership and contribution to his people.
21: He viewed heritage as a living force that shapes identity and strengthens communities. His Majesty's presence strengthened his people. His wisdom guided them, and his devotion united them, giving voice to their heritage and anchoring their unity.
16: And Eskom has welcomed a financial upgrade from international ratings agency Fitch, calling it a major vote of confidence in the power utility. The company says the better score proves that the country's economy is improving and highlights Eskom's critical role in keeping the lights on. The utility adds that the move reflects its strong ties to government as it continues to power the nation's energy sector. Spokesperson Daphne Mkwena.
0: Eskom views the upgrade as a positive signal of improving macroeconomic conditions and continued recognition of the utility's central role in South Africa's energy system. The group remains focused on strengthening operational performance, improving liquidity and access to funding, and delivering on its turnaround plan in support of long-term financial sustainability.
16: In your weather, Gauteng can expect clear skies on Monday. Johannesburg drops to overnight lows of 7 degrees, peaking at 18. Pretoria, 9 and 21. Vereeniging, 6 and 19 degrees. Cape Town can anticipate partly cloudy skies with a moderate northwesterly wind at a low of 10 and a high of 16. That's a wrap of your Eyewitness News.
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0: 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Listeners are beautiful with their precious contributions, participation, care, keep up the great work. 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
17: With a wrap of your eyewitness news, I'm Zingisa Chirwa. Gauteng Traffic Police Chief Inspector Samuel Mashaba has been placed on precautionary suspension following his testimony at the Matlanga Commission. Mashaba spent 3 days testifying before the commission, where details emerged about his involvement in a botched drug bust in the south of Johannesburg in 2021. More than 700 kilograms of cocaine were seized during the operation, which targeted a truck transporting the drugs from Durban to Johannesburg. The commission heard that Mashaba took part in the operation despite regulations prohibiting traffic officers from actively participating in high-level law enforcement operations of that nature. Alfara Mushwana has more.
18: Chief Inspector Samuel Mashaba claims he received a tip-off in 2021 from his so-called informant, Tumelo Nku, informing him about a truck transporting cocaine from Durban to Johannesburg. Instead of alerting the relevant units within the South African Police Service, Mashaba travelled to the south of Johannesburg and actively participated in the drug bust. The Madlanga Commission heard that as a traffic officer, Mashaba was not authorised to take part in an operation of that nature. He is further accused of contaminating the crime scene by failing to follow the prescribed procedures for handling and processing such consignments. Gauteng government spokesperson Elijah Mhlanga says Mashaba's conduct amounted to a violation of the law.
19: As a result, he has been suspended from his duties. He will have to undergo a disciplinary process, the outcome of which will be made public at the time when all processes would have been concluded.
18: This is the second time that Mashaba is suspended for his involvement in the botched drug bust. Alpha Ramshwana, Eyewitness News.
17: Government said it's not turning a blind eye to illegal migration and insists it remains firmly in control of the situation. The Interministerial Committee on Migration, chaired by Justice Minister Mamulu Kokubai, briefed the media in Pretoria on measures announced by President Cyril Ramaphosa to address migration challenges. Ramaphosa established the committee to coordinate government's response to migration and strengthen interdepartmental action on the issue. The committee is also responsible for overseeing the implementation of a range of interventions outlined by the president during his recent address to the nation. Ngosikhona Malinga Mnisi reports.
20: President Cyril Ramaphosa outlined a 5-point plan to tackle illegal migration focused on stronger border security, upholding the rule of law, rooting out corruption, curbing lawlessness, and strengthening migration legislation. The strategy also emphasizes cooperation with other African countries to address migration challenges across the region. Justice Minister Mamulu Kokubai says security has been tightened at all land, air, and sea ports of entry.
21: In addition, the BMA and other law enforcement agencies have instituted static checkpoints or roadblocks at key corridors leading to the critical ports such as Bay Bridge to ensure effective interception of anybody attempting to enter South Africa illegally.
20: She says intelligence-driven operations, roadblocks and compliance inspections have led to the identification and arrest of undocumented foreign nationals. Gobai adds that joint law enforcement operations have been stepped up in Gauteng, KwaZulu-Natal and the Western Cape, targeting violations of immigration and labor laws. Or see Khona Malinga Mnisi, Eyewitness News.
17: Deputy President Paul Mashatile has described Amandebele monarch King Makhosonke II as a respected traditional leader whose legacy would continue to inspire future generations. Mashatile was delivering the eulogy before thousands of mourners gathered at the Solomon Mahlangu Stadium in Kwamhlanga to bid farewell to the monarch. The long-serving leader died on Tuesday at the age of 65. He ascended to the throne in the mid-80s and was honored with a special Category 1 funeral. Mashatile paid tribute to the king's leadership and contribution to his people.
22: He viewed heritage as a living force that shapes identity and strengthens communities. His Majesty's presence strengthened his people. His wisdom guided them, and his devotion united them, giving voice to their heritage and anchoring their unity.
17: And Eskom has welcomed a financial upgrade from international ratings agency Fitch, calling it a major vote of confidence in the power utility. The company says the better score proves that the country's economy is improving and highlights Eskom's critical role in keeping the lights on. The utility adds that the move reflects a strong ties to government as it continues to power the nation's energy sector. Spokesperson Daphne Mkwena.
23: Eskom views the upgrade as a positive signal of improving macroeconomic conditions and continued recognition of the utility's central role in South Africa's energy system. The group remains focused on strengthening operational performance, improving liquidity and access to funding, and delivering on its turnaround plan in support of long-term financial sustainability.
17: In your weather, Gauteng can expect clear skies on Monday. Johannesburg drops to overnight lows of 7 degrees, peaking at 18. Pretoria, 9 and 21. Vereeniging, 6 and 19 degrees. Cape Town can anticipate partly cloudy skies with a moderate northwesterly wind at a low of 10 and a high of 16. That's a wrap of your Eyewitness News.
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5: 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Not so much the architecture, but the availability of secure space. This has been, as I said, very much in the context of the Madlanga Commission, drug seizures and the failure to secure those in safe spaces. But there's a much bigger problem affecting many, many more police stations.

0: 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Also coming soon. You'll be able to take 702 with you seamlessly through Apple CarPlay and Android Auto. 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
1: This morning I did unannounced visits to the Paarl police station, to Klapmuts and to Kutaisville. And I've been doing visits to so-called high-risk area stations over the last probably 3 weeks, increased amount of visits. And we found the same thing almost at every single one. And the big problem is not only the fact that space is not adequate and safekeeping. The issue is also that the system isn't digitized the way that it should be.
2: Yes.
1: And therefore, it just creates further just paper bottlenecking.
2: Yeah. In terms of what's at stake here, I mean, obviously, if I say to people, dockets are not being safeguarded, people think, well, that sounds bad. But how bad is it exactly? I mean, what can happen if dockets are not locked up? Presumably, that means that any system for signing them in and out, should there be interference with the course of justice, becomes untraceable.
1: 100%. So there's several issues. The one is the way that you've described it. Another is that every docket should be scanned into the system. But now you've got certain stations where you've got between 20 and 30 detectives having to use one computer, or you've got units that might not be necessarily completing dockets. Let's use a unit like TRT. But TRT themselves, since their existence, have never had their own email address, never
2: right.
1: mind laptops or computers. So it becomes physically impossible for the members to use the limited capacity in terms of digital systems, and therefore they depend on paper. Now, if you've got a storeroom where you are, for example, keeping dockets, obviously that docket, if it hasn't been scanned in, there's a risk for it being stolen, getting lost, being damaged in floods or fire. Many examples.
2: Just wondering, do we still have Ian Cameron? The line just stepped there, Mr. Cameron.
1: Yeah.
2: Yes, great. We lost you for a second. So you were saying you're unable to scan the documents, and we lost you there. If you could pick up the thought.
1: Yeah, so you're unable to scan them, and now you can imagine detectives then say, well, I'm going to do the best with what I have, so let's just do safekeeping.
2: Yeah.
1: But now there's a fire or a flood at a police station, or worse, something gets stolen. You can imagine the repercussions for so-called pursuit of justice.
2: This problem of digitizing and making, first of all, safeguarded copies of things, but secondly, making readily available what the police know, or what they're trying to know. So, for example, if there's a crime pattern where there's a crime in Kroonstadt and somehow it is reminiscent of something that might have happened in Newcastle in a different province, I can't remember how long ago it was. That's how far back it is. But we've been talking about fixing this up, I think, for decades in South Africa. Are we on track, or are we still at the start line?
1: So the police would tell you that we are on track, but I can tell you now that we are not on track. There is no integrated justice system either in terms of a digital process where, for example, the MPA, Correctional Services and SAPS use one integrated database. Money is budgeted almost annually for it. It is simply something that either gets placed on a back burner or leadership changes, and therefore the process is negatively affected. So no, we are not on track as we should be. I don't think it's actually such a difficult process. I think it's been made far more complex than it needs to be. We've got immense amounts of data. We've got incredible companies in South Africa itself, never mind
2: yes,
1: the rest
2: indeed.
1: Of the world, that would love to be involved in this, and it would really help us to turn around the current trajectory.
2: I want to go back to the inadequate storage space, and I've got this vision of piles of documents locked in somebody's office, and that person might be away, and a matter's got to appear in court, and, John is on leave, and he didn't leave a key, or he left a key, and no,

0: And this is not necessarily a reflection on the men and women trying to do the work, but it sounds like the work is impossible. And if you can get into the office, presumably there's no coherent filing system that's of which there is a shared understanding. Does this directly impact on the functioning of the courts, which is another problem? Endless postponements, cases struck off the roll, and so on.
1: Absolutely. Many times, let me use Paul as an example. I've set up a list this morning of cases that I'm now asking to be followed up, where you've got offenders that keep on getting away with whatever they do. They are well known in the region for example, ATM fraud or scamming, et cetera, et cetera. And very often, those dockets get to court and parts of the documentation is missing. Now, there could be many reasons, and we can speculate about it. The long and the short is that if we were able to have the relevant digital system, those documents wouldn't be able to go missing for whatever the reason might be. So it certainly puts them far behind, and it's a schlep. Clutersville this morning, when we visited the station known as a so-called gang station, detectives there, many of them have between 100 and 150 dockets, which compared to other places is not necessarily that much, but it's an immense amount of work. You can imagine if you've got gang-related offenses and you have over 100 dockets, what kind of pressure that puts on you just with keeping the paperwork together. And then, cherry on top, at the moment, there's a general shortage in parts of the country with docket covers. So in the Western Cape, for example, the actual cover for dockets, there's a shortage of those. So many stations are struggling to make ends meet with just having the necessary covers for dockets. So if you don't even have that hardware, how on earth are you going to be able to do the job properly?
0: I've got a question from one of our listeners, Mr. Cameron, not exactly on our topic, but I hope you can contribute to Kyle's concern. He says, in addition to police resources at police station level, is there any attention and support towards specialized units like forensic and crime scene experts who've also been complaining about the lack of specialized equipment and resources given their critical role? Yeah. And all of this comes out of the same budget. My pessimistic side would say if they haven't got money for docket covers, which is basic stationery, sophisticated crime scene equipment, maybe even further back on the list.
1: Well, let me give you more examples. This morning, just in terms of people that need to process crime scenes, just Paul, just as one example, didn't have any blood alcohol kits. Now people might say, how on earth can you say that on radio? Now people know that. Well, they already know that. That's why they just so blatantly disregard the law. There is no way to test in some areas, and the police don't resolve it. We went and visited the provincial supply chain store recently, and the shelves are empty. There are several of the forensic evidence collection kits that are not available. And you remember, for any serious Schedule 8 offense, so let's say robbery, assault, grievous bodily harm, rape, murder, etc., you are compelled by law to take buccal swabs, DNA swabs, from suspects. And there are many of these stations that have got serious shortages of those, where you have a station in a priority area or a problematic area with between 5 and 10 buccal swab kits. So they are not empowering members to be able to do what they need to do. And we have to ask very serious questions to provincial management. Give me Klapnitz this morning. It's a so-called rural station, but only 40% of their vehicles work.
0: Yeah, it's heartbreaking for people who join up with a view to making a difference. Final loop back to where we started, Mr. Cameron. I know you're talking about digitization and that ought to, if effective, deal with some of the space constraints. But do we also have a public works issue, a problem where police stations are not fit for purpose? They're simply, in many instances, not big enough. Or do you think that would be going down the wrong road with the wrong priorities, that actually the digitization is the solution?
1: No. I mean, we definitely have a space problem as well. Let me use Clutersville as an example from today. They have a prefab asbestos building and it's a so-called gang station where people have shot each other at each other right in front of the station. You imagine the risk to the members. And that's not necessarily a size problem, but just in terms of the structure. So, yes, decades and decades of neglect, and it is going to take a significant amount of time to fix.
0: Thank you so much. Ian Cameron chairs the National Assembly's Portfolio Committee on Police, is a Member of Parliament with the Democratic Alliance.
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3: Let's walk the talk.
4: Let us imagine that money were to suddenly disappear. And the way things are going in the world, you know, I would not be surprised if that actually became a reality, not some apocalypse type of sci-fi thought. But let's imagine that money suddenly fell away. You only have what you have, but you need to get by, which means you need to eat, you need to live. There's so many things you need to do. What would you be able to barter with? Do you have skills like plumbing where you can come and say, okay, I can do plumbing. Rebhile, can I please come to your house? Let me do some plumbing because I heard that you have so many chicken eggs. And then we decide, we now negotiate, okay, how many eggs is going to equate to this service of coming to unblock the toilet? Now we agree, okay, you can have 12 eggs, and that's what he takes with him. What would you have to offer? What is in your pool of tools that you can use to trade with and barter with? There's somebody on the WhatsApp line already saying, wow, Rlebkhile. The topic about a situation where there is no money just got me deeply thinking. Well, let me say to you, fortunately, we know the world has been there where there was no money. There was a time where money was non-existent. People were trading. That's how everybody got by. And maybe the question is how much of your life would change? Because I'm wondering, Abel, if we are sitting here and our service that we are providing in this world of bartering is providing this, coming, sitting down, doing a radio show for 2 hours. Does it mean the listeners are sending us like an egg each? Like, what are we getting, eh? Because I have broadcasting as something I can offer, but I wonder who's... unless my bosses are giving me eggs or they're giving me a sheep. And maybe put some items, like make itemize the thing that you think for an hour of your service... or for a day of your service, what would you want in return? Would it be services? What would it be? And then think about the fact that sometimes you need to go to the doctor. So when now you've made your appointment to go to the doctor, it's not that is 835 Rand for the appointment. No, you must go in and say, okay, doctor, what do you need? Doctor, I've got baby clothes. Seeing as you've got a toddler at home, I've got kids' clothes. I can trade in kids' clothes for you to listen to my chest, to look at my throat, to look in my ears, to examine me and diagnose me, and then write a prescription for the pharmacy. So I want to hear from you. If we were to go back to a world of bartering, if we were to go back to a world of trading, what would you have to offer? And what exactly would you need to get by? Because I'm just imagining people who are already farmers and living off their own land, Aishem, you are practically set, right? Except for those few Nyana extra things that you would need. 011-883-0702, the WhatsApp line, 072-702-1702.
3: 702 salutes the youth of 1976
2: who dared to walk the talk.
1: This can have done so many things.
2: And change the course of history forever.
4: We go to the lines. We've got Mathabo. Kososhas. Mathabo, how's it, neighbor? Neighbor.
5: Excited. You know what? I've been doing battering, I don't know, since my adult life. I work on the land. I have a very productive garden. I do organic vegetable growing. and I produce whatever is can grow well in that season. Like now, I have muchaina. I don't know if you know it.
4: Bona, you so kwa na muchaina koso shanguve.
5: Hey, what do you mean? and kale and spinach and sweet peas. But I don't have an avocado tree. So I butter with people who have avocado trees. There are so many more social group and more. And some of them don't eat. They don't like avocado. So I give them that, my miroho, my green stuff, and they give me avocados in return. And narcissus. Citrus, ubi, fit, narcissus, and lemons and oranges. Munata thing. It's so good.
4: I don't advance because I feel like you're halfway there. You're kind of already set up.
5: Yeah. Beans. Green beans, from green beans to dried beans. All these sugar beans or speckled beans that they buy in the stores. Nah, I've dried them. I kept 10, 15 kgs for the whole year and get seeds from them and plant the following year, the following season. Hey,
4: I also said, me also said, Kaleboha Matabo from Soshanguve, who's already ahead of us clearly in this bartering game. And I'm just, I'm really, really thinking about the fact that so many people, when they speak about what they see their dream life being at the end, a lot of them are like, I want to live on my own farm. I think we all see that value of being able to have animals there and your own fruit and veg. Now you have time. Now when you need to barter, it's for simple things like, I need a ride to town because something nyana, just something sweet on the tongue. And then you barter with your vegetables or whatever else it is that you have. Mohau says, Lemkhile, everyone could use a graphic designer. I would trade for those skills any day. I would manage just fine. That is from Mohau. 011-883-0702 and the WhatsApp line 0727021702. We're continuing our conversation around what it would look like if money just came out of play of the system that we're living in and went back to trading and bartering. What would that look like? What are the skills that you'd be able to bring to the table? And what are the things that you would need? Or maybe you've got an abundance of something, particularly in your yard, in your home. So let's assume it started tomorrow. What do you already have and what do you feel like you need? Do you need meat? Do you need medical attention? What is it? 011-883-0702. On the WhatsApp line, 0727021702, we have a Nomakhosi Lintswane who says, teach me carpentry and I will teach you baking. Teach me gardening and I will teach you knitting and crocheting. This person has thought this through because those are such valuable skills, carpentry and gardening. But I would also say, I think, guys, electricians, you guys work hard. We all know what it feels like when the power's done. I think I'd want to learn how to be an electrician. Let me sort out my own electricity things. And then fixing a car is another thing. Mechanic work is another thing. Here are some of your voice notes coming through on 0727021702.
6: Hi, Kinebukhile. This topic just got me thinking. But with me, and I just realized that I'm not too bad for a corporate girl. I am, I'm very good in baking. I'm very good in painting, professional painting. Like, you can hire me even today. I'll come and paint your house, paint your room, you know? So those are the, I think, skills. And I'm also good in cooking. So that will be my point of trade, to be silly, not riding.
7: Hi, the lenders of seven. So high level. Oh, what a question. What a god. You know what? Let me introduce myself. I'm Calvin. I am a painter. Anyone need just need me to paint his house, I'm just available. just nje as in to buy me a crossal of food, I'll be okay about it. Just a crossal of food to feed my kids, I'll be okay. Just nje lebo.
8: Good morning, Relebo Hile, Andruko Hamas Kral. Look, me, I'm set up. I've got goats, I've got chickens, I'm a small-scale farmer. Even now, I'm still using battery. So if I see you've got avocados and then I have sweet potatoes, I come to you, man, I have sweet potatoes, let's do it, you know. So I'm set up. I can live without money. So, and that's show, by the way.
4: Guys, like too much. The fact that you're already using bartering, I mean, I didn't even consider that. Are some of you currently bartering? Are there certain things that you just do not spend money on? Not because it's your uncle who's going to be doing your books, but it is some kind of trade exchange. Fascinating. Well, actually, technically, I guess I do trade exchanges. You know, people will trade my brand and likeness for exposure on my platform so that they can get access to my audience. So I guess I am in the trading business. I never thought of it like that. Let's go to the lines. Natasha in Bedford View. How are you, Natasha?
9: Hi, Lebo. I'm very good. And yourself?
4: I am good. I am good. Go ahead.
9: I love your topic. I absolutely love your topic. It actually, I had to call in. You know, I always say to my children, I always ask them, what is your currency? And when I ask them, what is your currency? I don't ask them, how much money do you have? I don't ask them, what do you have to offer that we can barter with? I actually ask them, what in you is valuable that you can gift other people? You know what I mean? So I always say to my son, even if you wake up in the morning and you make a great cup of coffee, and we all look forward to that cup of coffee every morning and it makes us jump out of bed, that's your currency. And you know, every now and then I come across a person and I look at this person and I think, no, man, what is your currency exactly? And you know, then you have to look deep and really search for it. And that's when you're in a bad place, when you don't have that currency. Like I say, some people just make, you know, some people you know, you can just call them and they'll just make your day lighter. They'll make you laugh and giggle and see the lighter side of things. Other people, when you rock up at a party, they're ready to meet you and ready to give you that hospitality when you know no one around you, and that's their currency. So I think, Lebo, you've just taken it a step further. You've actually made me think now, because you're saying, now that you've identified what is your currency within you, make it tangible and create it in a way so that you can barter in a world where there's going to be no money. You see what I'm saying? You see what I'm saying?
4: You sound like you're a life coach, Natasha.
9: Yes, I kind of know.
4: You've got that life coach energy.
9: No, and that, I reckon that's my currency then. I'm that person that's always ready to give advice, to give you my life lessons, and from there you can take it and do something with it, if you know what I'm saying. So yeah.
4: I love your skills. I love your skills.
9: And I was a consultant in my days. I'm out of time. Did your
4: children listen to your advice?
9: You know, can I tell you what is so fascinating?
4: Yes.
9: My daughter now lives in Durban. Mm-hmm. And every now and then she'll call me and she'll say to me, you know, Mom, today I did that thing that you always drummed in us. And she'll, let's use this as an example now. She'll say to me, remember when you always ask us, what's your currency? Because I asked them at work, so what is your currency? Mm-hmm. And they couldn't answer. And she'll explain to me, you know, how she used that lesson in a situation that faced her on the day. So they do listen, Lebo. They look like they don't listen, but they'll apply it on the day when it matters to them.
4: Oh, you know? Absolutely love that, Natasha. And I think your skill is so fabulous, because can you imagine if money disappeared, how many people would need help with that transition, with that change? So you'd be very wealthy, Natasha. Let's go to, is it Cherry? Cherry or Cherie? Yes. Cherry.
10: Well, it depends on where you are in the world. Up in South Africa, it's Cherry. And in America, it's Cherie. And my mom and dad just named me Sherry.
4: Okay, so I'm going to go with Sherry. So, Sherry, yes. Talk to us. What are the skills that you have? Or what are you going to be bartering?
10: Yeah, so I'm a business coach, and I teach people how to monetize their skill set. So many people around the world think that you have to have a product in order to sell a product to another person. But often the most valuable product that we have is the product that we carry between our ears, which is a know-how. It's a skill set. It's the fact that we know something about something. So wherever I speak in the world as a platform speaker, I'll ask who are the experts in the room, and maybe one or two people will put their hands up. And then I'll say, stand up now if you simply know something about something. And everybody in the room stands up. And I say, do you know that you can monetize that? You can literally teach other people to do what you know. So you know how to do something. You can offer that skill set and get 100 clients in a day, get 20 clients in a day, get 100 incomes in a day, get 100, you know, paychecks in a day, simply by sharing your knowledge, by upskilling other people. And instead of selling the product, you sell the know-how. You sell how to create the product. So, for example, I coached a lady called Karen and asked her, what does she know something about? And she said, I know something about Airbnb. And I said, well, Karen, you have the opportunity to teach other people how to monetize the spare room in their house.
4: Yes.
10: Why don't we just make you South Africa's Airbnb expert, and you hold courses on literally bring people into a room on a Saturday and teach them how to monetize their spare room.
4: So listen, you are also going to be somebody that's very wealthy in this post-currency, post-money era, where your skill is helping people figure out a way to put a value to their own skills, taking what they already have without needing to purchase or get anything extra. Thank you so much, Sherry. I see all your voice notes and your messages. 011-883-0702, the WhatsApp line, 0727021702. We're talking about the world where money is suddenly gone. There's no currencies, and we're dealing only with our skills and what we own, and we need to barter. What are some of the things that you have that you'd be able to barter with and trade with? And what are some of the things that you would need? And maybe this conversation is making you rethink the things you can and can't do. Because the concept of going somewhere to maybe get pre-cooked microwave meals might not be how it looks right now. You might have to now be like, okay, rabeka. Because maybe you don't have 3 eggs to trade for a loaf of bread. I'd love to hear from you. 011-883-0702 in the WhatsApp line, 0727021702. I'm looking at Facebook where we ask the same question. Johannes says, my expensive reserved alcohol I would trade for food. Ah, for food. No, guys, I would trade it for like jewelry. If it's expensive reserved alcohol, is food not low? Unless like you're getting 10 kilograms times whatever of booby and other things. Nana says, I'll trade mealy meals and vegetables for clothes. Pritchard says, goats and sheep. I know a lot of traditional healers and cultural cleansing where they need this stuff so much. In return, I want some herbs for protection. Ugutwal, I so didn't think about that one. Tabang says, I would trade life, electric plants in return to accumulate natural precious metals. Okay, that's interesting. Dave says, I trade traditional herbal healing for food, not ubusangoma. Okay, so they're specifically referring to just trading of the herbs for healing, but not necessarily practicing as a traditional healer. Nisi says, My grandmother used to trade mabele for goats. So mabele is mabele sorghum? I hope I'm getting it right, but guess sorghum. Tembelihle says my talent, that's what they have. What is your talent? So you're going to just be entertaining? What are some of the things you are going to be doing? We've got more of your voice notes coming through on 072-702-1702.
11: Hi, Relebohile. Drinke here. Yo, hearing your... That's quite a dilemma, you know, if money were to leave, because I look at where I am right now. I'm currently a student and I'm a photographer by profession. So if I were to exchange my services for an exchange, bartering, of course, it would be quite difficult because, yo, we're living in such an economy that is just, everything is just so expensive. You know, we expect so much more from everything. So for me to come and do a photo shoot, for example, hey, I don't even know if, you know, that battering thing would work for me. But yeah, you know, that's quite an interesting topic. Thank you.
12: Hey, Lebza, Obrien First Loras Lebu. I think it has to do mostly with hand skills. Cutting people's hair, maybe doing garden, cleaning your pool. But I think the world is already going there, just that people are not using their hands anymore when I live. You know, most sometimes if you want to cry, maybe you have a loaf of bread, I can come and help you cry. We cry! Even the pastors when I live, I can tell you that what is in your fridge. There's two tomatoes in your fridge and one apple in your fridge. Then you give me one apple. You see, I helped you to see what's in your fridge. So people, the whole world, I think that they are already doing that. Just they are not using hands. They are just convincing you, like motivational speakers. You see, I tell you, Lebza, you're going to win the lotto. Even if you're not playing it, and then you give me half brown of bread.
13: Sure, really. I hope we're right, Mfethu. This is CI. This question, man. Hey, I wanted this question that you asked, man. This question is very deep, bruh. It's very deep. And you know why I'm saying that? Because you need, you know, if money were to go extinct right now, you're going to have to find something that you can continuously do or continuously produce. That's what you can live up on. So you can't say, I have my child's clothes here, trade it in for me and what. And then what about tomorrow or next week? What about when all the clothes are gone? You need something that you're gonna continue living with here. So if it was me, I'd start a choir. I'd just start a choir, go around going knocking door to door, singing for people, blessing people's heart, you know. Simple. I think I'll do that. Yeah. It's a great question. It's a very good question. Yo.
14: Hi, Leba. This is Antoinette. I will trade with my teaching skills. I would help kids with their Afrikaans. And then the parents can come and clean my house. Bye-bye.
4: I love how it's the parents that must come and clean the house and not the children, right? I absolutely love it. And to the gent who was saying, you need to think long term. You can't just trade the things you have. You need something that is continuous. My currency is cooking. I love it and I do it so well. I can trade it by teaching other people, especially teenagers. That is from Zan. I studied engineering but never practiced. I'm a cybersecurity specialist. I have chickens for eggs, two avo trees, lemon tree, spinach, butternut, pumpkin, tomatoes, and small nyana veggies. I service my cars and do carpentry once in a while, something I took up 2 years back, urban farmer. Some of you are wealthy and you don't even realize it, hey? Don't just look at your banking apps and look at that balance and think you are not wealthy, because there is going to come a time where people are going to say, hey, I've got these extra books, these textbooks, but I need... Can we trade? Can we trade? Afternoon, Rilebogile, a.k.a. Rikhalifile. You see, of all the remixes of my name, this one I'll accept. Rikhalifile, as in we have wised up, we are smart, we are clever. I'm sitting here wondering, what would the hunks and the slayers give me to barter for food and services. Stand there and look pretty. We wouldn't want to damage their nails and physique now, would we? I don't think it will suffice. I'd exchange my plumbing, electrician, install ceilings, painting, gardening, house sitting, security services, as I'm also a PSIRA registered dog handler, security officer from unemployed of all of the above. This is from Protea Glen. The person's from Protea Glen in Soweto. Such a skilled person and unemployed today. Yo, maybe it is a different way of looking at things because people don't have money. Maybe there are other things you can go offer to do, you know, house sit or handle somebody's dog in exchange for meals for the next 3 days. I don't know. I think we need to possibly relook this thing. I'm a student pursuing a Master of Science in Project Management, so I can plan, schedule, and manage any project. Therefore, I can trade my skills with school fees. That is Joseph Linton here in Kempton Park. And I mean, so many of you just sharing. And I think, if anything, I hope this conversation has inspired us to rethink this idea of constantly sitting saying, I am broke, I am broke. You aren't, actually. If you're sitting on something you can trade with, you never know. I am so sure there's going to be a bit of an economy building where people are trading with one another because you've got something that you don't necessarily need right now or don't need anymore, and somebody else has something that they don't need anymore. People throw away food all the time, for example. That is something you can trade. You pop into your pantry and see what options are there as well. But thank you so much for your messages, your voice notes, and your phone calls.
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16: Lieutenant Colonel Paul Matebula is my guest. South African National Defence Force Staff Officer Operational Communications is his designation there. And he is here to talk to us about Operation Prosper, where 1,287 arrests have been affected since its beginning and 31 firearms have been seized nationwide. In a crime crackdown. Colonel, thank you so much for your time. Much appreciated. When did Operation Prosper start? And what was the mandate? What were the parameters as per the, I suppose, the President's Commission? Good evening to you.
17: Good evening to you.
16: My apologies. Go ahead.
17: Good evening to you, and thank you for having me evening. To answer your question, just to correct something that you might have missed, the stats that we released regarding the arrest and what was seized was actually for the month of May. So for the whole operation. Yeah.
16: Oh, it's just for the month of May, not for the duration of the operation, because that was going to be my next question. Do you regard this as being very successful? What are the stats for the whole operation, and when did the operation start?
17: Okay, to start with when the operation started, we've been on the ground for about 2 months now, so looking from the 1st of April to where we are now. So we've been operational and on the ground in five provinces. Okay. Actually, this last 2 months has been a critical initialization and stabilization period. We've been ensuring that we are able to collect data and assess it for its intelligence value, plan and execute operations. And then we've had some varying success, and we are now at the stage where we are comfortable to actually share jointly with the SAPS that this is where we are for the month of May.
16: So why were you commissioned to enter the fray, Colonel? I mean, why was the Army pulled into Operation Prosper, if you can just remind us?
17: If you can recall, there had been a couple of ministries and a couple of social entities that have spoken about the high criminality that was pervasive in the country. And so a decision was taken by our commander-in-chief, who is the President Cyril Ramaphosa, during the State of the Nation address, that actually what needed to happen is a coordinated national crime-fighting initiative. And he then declared that he would be bringing in the SANDF, which is entitled to do under Section 201 of the Constitution. It has also been further declared by various ministries, but particularly those in the security cluster, that a whole-of-government approach would be taken in coordinating and dealing with the high criminality.
16: From where you sit as the South African National Defence Force, do you believe yourselves equipped to be involved in dealing with criminal offences, criminal issues that many people might argue, Colonel, should be the sole duty of the South African Police Service and related agencies, law enforcement agencies, not the army? The army, as some have said, is an instrument for dealing with foreign and domestic enemies of the state, as it were. How do you respond to that criticism of the involvement of the army in crime fighting?
17: It has been mentioned a lot of times that actually the SANDF is coming in as a force multiplier for the SAPS. So it has been said that we are coming to enforce and help them to have more warm bodies to be able to do more work looking at the high crime stats. And also, I want to remind South Africans that there's an intention, rather, that has been spoken about by the Minister of Defense, that actually what we must do with this operation is not just catch criminals. We must actually strengthen the response to issues of national security that the government has, to issues of migration, to issues of organized crime. So we must walk away with a stronger government following this operation. So we're not, our domain and our area of expertise as the SANDF is definitely not crime fighting, but we've been brought in as a force multiplier, enabling just to ensure that the SAPS is able to get control of the situation and then retake over the situation when our time of deployment arrives.
16: Can we surmise then that the South African police services have thus far failed in their attempts to fight crime in South Africa, and that's why we've had to involve the South African National Defence Force?
17: No, that we cannot surmise that. What we can surmise is that actually we needed something more robust in the country for crime fighting, and this is what we now have. So we are reaching this critical phase of the operation where we spend the first couple of months initializing and following the joint mission readiness training that we conducted together. We are now able to strengthen how we work together, and now we want to go into a critical phase where we do more targeted operations.
16: It'll probably sound like it's the same question asked in a different way. You might have seen some of the video footage that went viral of an employer who was demanding the return of 2,000 rand bribe money from police officers who were caught soliciting a bribe from a gardener in Pretoria. We now don't have to say that it was an allegation, because they said that they were guilty of soliciting the bribe and even apologized at the insistence of the employer of this man who was being extorted. To what extent is the porousness of the morality in the police services a reason for why you, as the army, have now been involved in crime fighting, which should be a competency of the South African police services?
17: Aubrey, I would like to say that as the South African National Defence Force, that isn't an area of expertise that we can comment on regarding what is going on internally in the SAPS. And I would ask that you direct that question directly to the SAPS for comment.
16: I'll tell you why I'm asking you that question, Colonel, and I understand the sensitivity of the matter. The reason for my question in that direction is because you, as the South African National Defence Force, must provide support to the South African police services in instances and in places where the lives of our men and women in the South African National Defence Force may be put in jeopardy. And the reason for that situation may arise as a result of skullduggery within the South African police services, as we saw in the weekend. And I suppose I'm asking the question that says, how does that go down with you when you see that kind of thing, that you are called on to be part of an operation like the one that we're talking about now, when those that you're supposed to be supporting may be involved in criminality that may put your soldiers in jeopardy?
17: Okay, still, I would like to say that I am convinced, as the South African National Defence Force, we are convinced that ourselves, as well as the South African Police Services, remain committed to working alongside each other to ensure that the outcomes of the operation that we are currently undertaking, that there's actually a proper output. We want to be able to record more successes in order to fulfill the intent of the Commander-in-Chief. And more than anything, we want to be able to deny criminal elements their freedom of operation. Further than that, I cannot comment on the internal happenings of the South African police service.
16: Understood. So tell me a little bit more about the control and command. I mean, we have two forces here, the South African Police Service and, of course, the South African National Defence Force. Mm-hmm. And there have been questions around the command system. Who is in charge of these operations? Is it the South African Police Services or is it the South African National Defence Force? And who ultimately puts out the orders that must be obeyed by even the South African National Defence Force in such operations?
17: As you would recall, well, how it is actually articulated in the Constitution is that we are in cooperation. The South African National Defence Force, as well as the South African Police Services, are in cooperation. And in this particular instance, for a national crime-fighting initiative. Also, I'd like to remind you that it's not the first time that we are in coordination with each other. This wouldn't even be the first Operation Prosper that you are seeing. I'm not sure if you're aware that we had an Operation Valumgodi last year. We even had an Operation Illegal Eskom, fighting the criminality at Eskom that was causing and affecting the national grid.
16: Yeah.
17: We've had an Operation Prosper even in the Western Cape in 2019 that had outcomes as well. So firstly, we are not meeting each other for the first time in this kind of a space. Secondly, because we are in cooperation, we coordinate the sharing of information and we jointly plan. That was the whole purpose of the joint mission readiness training that we underwent.
16: Yes.
17: For approximately a couple of weeks before we actually hit the ground together. So that the whole point of that was to do marry-up drills, to align ourselves, to remind ourselves how it is that operations are conducted in this space and how our operations are conducted in order for us to have synergy. So that's why we are now at the point where we feel we are comfortable in sharing that, okay, we are starting to experience these joint successes because we've been able to have that synergy that is enabling us to be able to be more targeted in our outputs.
16: And granted, the point is well made, Colonel, to say that these kinds of joint operations are not new. You've had them before, but I suppose people will never forget the joint operations that the South African National Defence Force had with the police during the COVID lockdown situation that ended up sometimes in fatalities because people, at least some of the messages that we got was because there was a bungling of control and command where people in the South African National Defence Force and the South African Police Services didn't really work together effectively. Do you see that as a concern?
17: I don't see that particularly as a concern at this juncture, and I would like to also surmise that all the activities that happened under the Op Corona deployment would have been investigated and they would have been finalized and certain actions would have been taken and incorporated into our continued working relationship in order to ensure that those kind of incidents do not occur again.
16: We've heard of certain discomforts for operatives of the South African National Defence Force, particularly in the Western Cape, where, you know, members have suggested that the conditions under which they're living aren't optimal. What is the status as far as that is concerned?
17: The concerns raised by members have been taken on board and are being dealt with by a very high-level task team within the SNDF. And when the process of actually fixing what needs to be fixed is finalized, we will be able to report back on that.
16: The issue of morale, for example, within the ranks of the members of the SANDF, not just in this operation, but generally, we are hearing about the low maintenance of certain strategic operational equipment, trucks and so forth, have been cited as problematic for our state of readiness for these kinds of operations and other operations. Would you care to comment on that issue, Colonel?
17: When it comes to the issues of equipment, I think these are issues that have been well ventilated by the SNDF in the public space. We are all aware of what challenges the SNDF might be facing in terms of equipment. But I'd like to also report that for this particular operation, we've been experiencing high or better serviceability because we are actually in coordination with the SAPS, so we're not solely reliant on only SNDF resources.
16: And then before I get into the successes of the operation, some have asked about the South African National Defence Force's involvement in border management. I know that we have the Border Management Authority. Are there any cooperations with the South African Defence Force at that level, at the patrolling and management of borders?
17: Yes, sir. As you would know, that the South African National Defence Force has an operation called Operation Corona, which is just dedicated and designed to conduct border or to limit illicit border activities. So we are also in cooperation with the Border Management Authority when it comes to that, as well as the South African Police Service.
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18: With a wrap of your Eyewitness News, I'm Zingisa Chirwa. Gauteng Traffic Police Chief Inspector Samuel Mashaba has been placed on precautionary suspension following his testimony at the Matlanga Commission. Mashaba spent 3 days testifying before the commission, where details emerged about his involvement in a botched drug bust in the south of Johannesburg in 2021. More than 700 kilograms of cocaine were seized during the operation, which targeted a truck transporting the drugs from Durban to Johannesburg. The commission heard that Mashaba took part in the operation despite regulations prohibiting traffic officers from actively participating in high-level law enforcement operations of that nature. Alvara Mushwana has more.
19: Chief Inspector Samuel Mashaba claims he received a tip-off in 2021 from his so-called informant, Tumelo Nku, informing him about a truck transporting cocaine from Durban to Johannesburg. Instead of alerting the relevant units within the South African Police Service, Mashaba travelled to the south of Johannesburg and actively participated in the drug bust. The Matlanga Commission heard that as a traffic officer, Mashaba was not authorised to take part in an operation of that nature. He is further accused of contaminating the crime scene by failing to follow the prescribed procedures for handling and processing such consignments. Gauteng government spokesperson Elijah Mhlanga says Mashaba's conduct amounted to a violation of the law.
20: As a result, he has been suspended from his duties. He will have to undergo a disciplinary process, the outcome of which will be made public at the time when all processes would have been concluded.
19: This is the second time that Mashaba is suspended for his involvement in the botched drug bust. Alpha Ramshwana, Eyewitness News.
18: Government said it's not turning a blind eye to illegal migration and insists it remains firmly in control of the situation. The Interministerial Committee on Migration, chaired by Justice Minister Mamulu Kokubai, briefed the media in Pretoria on measures announced by President Cyril Ramaphosa to address migration challenges. Ramaphosa established the committee to coordinate government's response to migration and strengthen interdepartmental action on the issue. The committee is also responsible for overseeing the implementation of a range of interventions outlined by the president during his recent address to the nation. Ngosikhona Malinga Mnisi reports.
0: President Cyril Ramaphosa outlined a 5-point plan to tackle illegal migration focused on stronger border security, upholding the rule of law, rooting out corruption, curbing lawlessness, and strengthening migration legislation. The strategy also emphasizes cooperation with other African countries to address migration challenges across the region. Justice Minister Mamulu Kokubai says security has been tightened at all land, air, and sea ports of entry.
21: In addition, the BMA and other law enforcement agencies have instituted static checkpoints or roadblocks at key corridors leading to the critical ports such as Bay Bridge to ensure effective interception of anybody attempting to enter South Africa illegally.
0: She says intelligence-driven operations, roadblocks and compliance inspections have led to the identification and arrest of undocumented foreign nationals. Gobai adds that joint law enforcement operations have been stepped up in Gauteng, KwaZulu-Natal and the Western Cape, targeting violations of immigration and labor laws. Or see Khona Malinga Mnisi, Eyewitness News.
18: Deputy President Paul Mashatile has described Amandebele monarch King Makhosonke II as a respected traditional leader whose legacy would continue to inspire future generations. Mashatile was delivering the eulogy before thousands of mourners gathered at the Solomon Mahlangu Stadium in Kwamhlanga to bid farewell to the monarch. The long-serving leader died on Tuesday at the age of 65. He ascended to the throne in the mid-80s and was honored with a special Category 1 funeral. Mashatile paid tribute to the king's leadership and contribution to his people.
22: He viewed heritage as a living force that shapes identity and strengthens communities. His Majesty's presence strengthened his people. His wisdom guided them, and his devotion united them, giving voice to their heritage and anchoring their unity.
18: And Eskom has welcomed a financial upgrade from international ratings agency Fitch, calling it a major vote of confidence in the power utility. The company says the better score proves that the country's economy is improving and highlights Eskom's critical role in keeping the lights on. The utility adds that the move reflects a strong ties to government as it continues to power the nation's energy sector. Spokesperson Daphne Mkwena.
23: Eskom views the upgrade as a positive signal of improving macroeconomic conditions and continued recognition of the utility's central role in South Africa's energy system. The group remains focused on strengthening operational performance, improving liquidity and access to funding, and delivering on its turnaround plan in support of long-term financial sustainability.
18: In your weather, Gauteng can expect clear skies on Monday. Johannesburg drops to overnight lows of 7 degrees, peaking at 18. Pretoria, 9 and 21. Vereeniging, 6 and 19 degrees. Cape Town can anticipate partly cloudy skies with a moderate northwesterly wind at a low of 10 and a high of 16. That's a wrap of your Eyewitness News.
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24: How many times have you had to sing a song like this to yourself? Even

fat thighs, flabby arms, a pot belly still gives good loving. Or maybe you thought, let's get rid of it. Let's be one of those who joins the craze of the new GLP-1 drugs that are flooding the market and certainly getting all kinds of celebrities and well-known people excited. But how do you know what the real thing is and whether or not it's been scientifically proven? SAHPRA, which is, of course, the South African Health Products Regulatory Authority, is cracking down on illegal weight loss drugs and these GIP medicines. And so how would you know what is safe and what is not? And this speaks to other issues, right, including anti-aging therapies and so-called preventative health treatments. If your doctor says it's okay, hopefully, or that usually should be good enough, but it isn't always. Dr. Siddharth Govender is a medical doctor and joins us now on

0: 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You'll be able to take 702 with you seamlessly through Apple CarPlay and Android Auto. 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
1: You need to be overweight. So with these types of drugs, like GLP-1 or GIPs, they've kind of helped a lot of people deal with those associated issues. So they definitely are changing, are helping change the landscape, essentially.
2: I mean, how have they been a game changer? That's what I want to get a sense of. We've seen pills and all sorts of things advertised before. How have these been a game changer?
1: Well, so at the end of the day, these are a game changer because they're able to kind of effectively affect your insulin and how your insulin is used and how your body metabolizes food and fats and that sort of thing. So that's why they've come to being a big game changer, because GLP-1 and GIPs were originally developed for patients who are diabetic. So when it came to them being kind of needing a form of treatment for their diabetes, and since diabetes has a large role within like insulin resistance, they were trying to, these drugs were made to affect that insulin resistance. And then a happy side effect from that was the weight loss. And so this is why they've become so effective and why they're able to change the game, because it helped people, patients with diabetes and things, diabetes and insulin resistance. And then over time, since the medication has been out in the market, we've seen that it's also been very good for preventing cardiovascular issues, preventing metabolic syndrome problems and things like that. So it's also become a lot of doctors have become an advocate for it, for preventative measures rather than treatment, essentially.
2: Why are they so expensive?
1: Look, when it comes to medications, there's a big part of the pharmaceutical industry that we don't really get to see as an everyday consumer, and that's the R&D, essentially, the research and development that goes into getting that medication to a certain point where it's safe for a patient to be able to use it. Now, that goes through various forms of trials and sort of reviews, and then like SAHPRA and other regulatory bodies have to review them and make sure that when a patient does take it, there's as little of a risk as possible to the patient having an adverse side effect.
2: So it's not enough.
1: When it comes to
2: just hold on, Doc. It's not enough, for example, that the FDA, that's the American body that approves medicines, it's not enough that it's FDA approved. It has to be approved by SAHPRA in this country. It would have to be approved by whichever regulator in Australia, in the UK, in India, in Kenya, and so on. And so all of those costs must be factored into it, is what you're saying.
1: Yes, exactly that. It needs to be approved by every different regulatory body, because at the end of the day, every country that it comes into has a different type of person or a different demographic of person using it. So they have to make sure that those demographics of people aren't susceptible to any side effects, essentially. Yeah.
2: Well, I say it's expensive. That assumes, of course, we all know what it actually costs. But roughly, what do these things cost, Doc?
1: Look, Manjaro starts at about 2,000 Rand a month, and it can go upwards. And Ozempic is also about 2,000 to 3,000 Rand a month, basically, for your quick pen, which allows you to administer a safe amount of medication for yourself every week.
2: And
1: I was saying, just in terms of the expensive side, when you look at it, there's a lot of other medications that further down the line that we're preventing you from taking by taking a medication like this. So in the long run, it could be seen as more cost effective rather than being on insulin for the rest of your life.

0: life or some other sort of medication that you could be preventing yourself from taking.
1: So you're saying entry level is around 2,000, 2,500 rand a month, depending on which drug you choose, but it could go yes. to as high as what?
0: It could go as high as around 7,000 rand.
1: Goodness.
0: 5,000 to 7,000 rand.
1: And yeah. once, always, or do you get off them?
0: So look, at the end of the day, this is also a very important thing, is that it's dependent on the person. So it comes down to your doctor will decide at the correct point in time, after seeing how well you've progressed, is whether you need them for a long period or whether you need them for only a short term period.
1: And do the medical aids cover this?
0: At this point in time, for certain issues, they would cover it, and for certain issues, they would not cover it.
1: So you'd have just a medical condition.
0: Exactly.
1: So part of the reason, then, I would imagine, we're seeing all sorts of things being mixed and presented as GLP-1 or GIP medicines is because of the cost, is because perhaps the medical aid might say no. If a doctor says, oh, here's my mix of these things, I know how these drugs work, I've mixed something together, you're saying we should be wary of that?
0: Yeah, I definitely think we should be wary of that, because at the end of the day, like I said before, even though the active ingredient might be the same as what a brand name might be using, the mix, we don't know where the product comes from. The actual active ingredient comes from, and how much of the actual active ingredient is put in, and if it's been put in a safe way for the patient at the end of the day. So I think it is something to be wary of as a end user, to be worried, to understand where your medication is coming from, to understand it's coming from a licensed pharmaceutical provider, to understand that, yes, also the doctor, you have someone with you that's there to take you through the journey. It's not just, because I see there's a lot of websites and things like that that are popping up to say, oh, look, you can take we can send you the medication and you can go on your own journey. But at the end of the day, like I've said before, it's very important to have that relationship with your doctor to be able to tell you, okay, this is, one, the medication is registered properly, and two, it's also that patient, doctor-patient relationship, where you can find out whether or not you need to be on this for a long term, short term, or if there's anything that does go wrong, someone's there to be able to kind of figuratively hold your hand and make sure that everything is okay at the end of the day.
1: All right. Appreciate your time, Dr. Siddharth Govender there, a medical director at NAD Clinic, talking about SAHPRA, the South African Health Products Regulatory Authority, who are cracking down on fake weight loss medicines. Appreciate your time. We were also scheduled to speak to the South African Human Rights Commission. The Gauteng Acting Provincial Manager, Khulilwe Sithole, had agreed to join us to talk about Gauteng's water collapse. His phone is on voicemail, so unfortunately we couldn't have that interview.
2: You can't call in,
3: but you will recall the best moments.
2: 702 Replay.
4: Tonight we're talking about your credit score, why it matters, how to improve it. And I suppose, Warren Ingram, good evening. We should start with what it is. Warren, of course, is a certified financial planner at Galileo Capital. Warren, do most of us, actually, if we're involved in the economy in some way, if we have credit, do we have a credit score?
5: We do, and even if we don't know about it, certainly the people who give credit and with whom we've got accounts will know us very well, and they'll be tracking and monitoring us. But, you know, Big Brother is alive and well in the world of credit, Stephen.
4: Okay, how does it work? I mean, what is it exactly? How is it sort of made up?
5: So you get a score, and depending on which credit union or credit scoring agency is giving you the score, it ranges from a number, you know, from 0 to 999. And the lower the number, the worse your score is, and the higher the number, the better. And better in this instance means that you will seem more creditworthy to the people who are going to want to lend you money. So let's say with the scoring system of 999, if you've got a score of around 650, that's a bit different to school, because 650 is kind of a pass mark. It's like you're just okay. But the closer you get to 900, the better. And so when you apply, let's say, for any kind of a loan, you know, whether it's a home loan or a credit card or something like that, one of the things that will happen is that business that's looking to give you the loan will check your credit worthiness, and the higher the score, the more chance you'll get of, or the greater the chance of actually getting a loan. And for something like a home loan, the more likely that you get a better rate of interest, which really helps a lot.
4: Okay, when they look at the credit score, is it a sort of automatic process? I mean, can someone give me a bad credit rating because they don't, a bad credit score because they don't like me?
5: No. So this is quite well regulated, Stephen. I think in the past there was some pretty bad behavior by credit providers where they would kind of just mark you off as a bad debtor, and you wouldn't have much of a chance. But now it is well regulated, and so the way that the scoring works is based on a few factors. So one of them is how well you pay off your account. So if you're expected, let's just use a credit card as an example. If you're expected to pay off, you know, 5,000 rand a month on your credit card debt, and you do that every single month, for a couple of years in a row, that will count in your favor a lot. But equally, they'll look at something like the ability for you to manage your credit. So if you're offered 100,000 rand credit card facility, but you're only using 30,000 rand of that facility, and you do that fairly consistently as well, then that will count in your favor because you're not using the maximum all the time. And then one which I think a lot of people don't really know so much is how long you've had that facility. So for example, if you got a credit card, you know, just after you started work, and you know, 20 years in, you're thinking of cancelling the card because another company is offering you a few more benefits, a few more smoothies or whatever it is, just be careful, because the length of time that you've had an account that has given you credit does count a lot in your favor. And then lastly, which is one you just need to be very careful of, is how many new credit applications you've made in a short period of time. So if you're applying for, you know, four or five different loans from different institutions over a 5 or 6 month period, that's going to count against you because it looks like you're in financial distress and you're trying to get as much credit as you can all over the place.
4: Okay, so I just want to understand this a little bit, if I may. I understand that if I have been borrowing money, so if, for example, I have a regular bill that comes from my cell phone company and I pay that on a regular basis, or I don't or whatever, I can understand them sending the information through to the credit bureau in the form of a score. Fine. But in terms of how much credit I have available, that means my bank is telling them that I'm using on a regular basis between, 30% or 90% of the credit that I have available. And I'm the customer of the bank, sure, but doesn't that mean they're passing on some information about me?
5: I think it's done in a very controlled way, and it is an integral part of the financial system, because if we don't have a way for credit providers to understand the risk of the person they're taking on, then all of a sudden either they don't lend money, or they lend to the whole market at a much higher rate of interest because they can't price the risk that they're taking from their individual clients more accurately. So it helps to make the credit market more efficient in a way where each of us can be weighted, I guess, on our individual merits rather than being categorized, as unknown and almost uninsurable in a way, but actually unlendable. But that's not a word.
4: Sure. Okay. No, that does make sense. All right. If you have a poor credit score, and I can imagine how and why most of us probably do, how does that cost us? What happens?
5: So, very practically, that you actually might be considered too risky. So if your credit score is horrible, you might find that you decide that you want to buy the house of your dreams. You apply to a bank, and a bank says no. Unfortunately, we don't think that you're a safe risk. So we're going to decline the loan altogether, and that could apply to anything, you know, whether it's getting a credit on a credit card or car finance or you know anything where you are going to have to take on risks or someone's going to have to take on risk on your behalf. So I think it you know it could be you know really bad in terms of they just say nothing, we're not giving you anything, or they say you know you're extremely high risk, so yes, we'll lend you money, but we're going to charge you a very high rate of interest because we're taking on a lot more risk. And you often see that in the world of vehicle finance, where you know you see you know interest rates at prime plus you know quite a few percent, and that's because the financier believes that the risk they're taking is very high, and you know they don't necessarily want you know if they're a vehicle financier they don't really want to end up owning a bunch of cars that they want to get paid back the money. So you know that will be a real consequence is that you've got a lousy credit score and so you pay a lot more interest. And that becomes quite a slippery slope because then all of a sudden you're spending more of your disposable income just on servicing interest and not paying down the debt. So yes, it does affect things like you know whether you can get debt and then the interest, and then you know more broadly if you want to get contracts, for example a cell phone contract, you might find that you know company says sorry we're not giving you a contract, you're going to have to do pay as you go because of your credit score. And then I think this is not as big an issue, but certainly in some industries, you know, where they want to employ people, that they'll need to know that those employees of theirs are credit worthy. And you can imagine people who deal in large sums of money on behalf of clients, you would want to know that they're not a financial risk, you know, potentially a fraud risk or something like that.
4: We're taking your questions for Warren Ingram, how to improve your credit score, how to manage your credit score, the impact it has on you. 011-883-0702-021-446-0567. Voice notes as well on 072-702-1702. It's 16 minutes now to 8 the time. Okay, so what are the habits that hurt our scores, Warren? What sort of gets us into the negative? What brings it down from the kind of mythical 900 level?
5: So. You know, paying your debts on time is not like, you know, deciding to go to gym where sometimes you go and sometimes you don't. And, you know, you skip a payment here or there and you think that everything's fine because you make it up the following month. Every single time you miss a payment, you know, by the appointed date. So if you're supposed to pay for debt by the end of the month, and you pay it 5 days late or 60 days late, that's counting against you. And I think it's probably one of the biggest weighted factors against you. So if you do this quite consistently, it's going to have a very big impact on your credit score. And if you miss quite a few payments, then all of a sudden, you might be handed over as now a bad debt, and suddenly, a legal debt collector is going to be on your case, and that's really bad for you. So I think that that's probably the first big one. But equally, as we kind of just chatted about as well, is that if you're using all of your credit facilities or the bulk of your credit facilities all the time, it's not going to help your credit score. So it's important to know that, you know, if you've got, a credit limit, and again, let's use that example of, 100,000 and you're only using 30 or 40,000 of that and then paying it down to zero again, that's very good for you. So be careful of using all of your facilities thinking that, you're okay, you're not. So I think, and then the last one for me is around this multiple credit products in a short space of time. A lot of people would, kind of apply for a new credit card because a new bank launches, or they think, that some or other bank is offering a new, value-added service that they really like. And so they apply for credit and not realizing that, suddenly the credit ratings, or your personal credit rating or your credit score is just getting compromised all the time. So I think that those are probably the big ones, Stephen.
4: Yeah, no, I mean, it's very interesting because obviously you want to just use the, you want to get the deeper understanding of this. We've got a question from Younger in Johannesburg. Younger, good evening. You're on the line with Warren Ingram.
6: Yes, how are you, sir?
4: I'm well, Younger. Go for it.
6: Yes, so my question is, if they can see that someone is already in, they're struggling to pay because of a low credit score, why then request much more from them? It doesn't make sense because I'm already struggling, but I want something and you're asking more from me. Shouldn't it be vice versa?
4: In other words, because it's tougher for you, they should make it easier.
6: Yes, they can see that I'm struggling, you know, but I want something, I'm applying for it. So, and then you think because you have a better credit score, we're going to give you a higher interest. And that means that in someone else who has a better, in a better financial position, maybe they'll ping 5,000, but you are asking now 7,000 from me while you can see I'm struggling. You know, it doesn't make sense.
4: Younger in Johannesburg, thank you. Warren, I suppose the question boils down to risk for the lenders.
5: It's exactly that. So I mean, I think this isn't the protect the bank show, but just to explain that, you know, if you're going to lend to someone, let's just say you decide on your own to kind of, you know, start your own little mini bank, and you've got two people that come to ask if they can borrow money from you. And the one person has a very good history. You've known them a long time, and you know they always pay their debts off on time. That's a client that you want, because you can lend the money and you've got a fairly kind of good idea that they're going to pay you back. So you're going to entice them to become your client, number one. And number two, you're going to try and lend to them on the best rates possible, because you want them to not shop around at other banks and you know, and get the money elsewhere. So that's exactly the client that a lender wants. But then you've got the other person who comes along and says, look, I haven't really paid very well for the last while. Things have been tough. But, you know, this time it's going to be different. I'm going to be okay. You know, please lend me some money. Now, the lender wants to be sure that they're going to get their money back, number one. But number two, they also want to be paid for the risk that they're taking. If that person that's borrowed money from them then doesn't pay it back, then the lender's lost the capital amount that they've lent and the interest that they were supposed to earn. And now they've got to go through the legal route of trying to get the money back, etc. So for someone lending money to a client, they want to entice clients, the good clients with low interest rates, and then they want to be paid a rate of interest that's commensurate with the risk that they're taking. So I understand Younger's point. It seems unfair that the person in trouble is being punished, but equally, you know, the point is lenders don't have to lend. They're lending as a business, and they are going to say we need to be rewarded for the risk we're taking.
4: Yeah, it's tough out there, Younger, and I think you're asking a question that many people are thinking about. Just before we go to the break, at Solo in Ferndale, hi.
7: Hi, Stephen. My question is on how to build my credit record. I'm a freelancer and I have a property which I've bought cash, and now I want to invest and buy a second property, but I've never had any credit, never had any store accounts. And now I want to kind of start building that record in order to get financing for a second property.
4: Yeah, you're actually in quite a strong financial position. The banks just don't see it. So I hope you don't mind. I'm going to ask if you wouldn't mind listening to the answer on the radio. We're going to have an answer for you about that from Warren in just a moment.
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3: Personal finance with Warren Ingram.
4: 8 minutes to eight, and just before the break, Warren, we heard the question from Solo in Ferndale. That's a really good question. How do you build a good credit score when you've bought a house cash, you're a freelancer, you haven't really borrowed money before, now you want to borrow money to invest? So Solo's really in quite a strong financial position. The bank just doesn't see it, Warren.
5: Yeah, this is the exact perfect client for lenders, and it's the one where the whole credit scoring system is, I think, has a huge flaw. So one that really frustrates me, because all of the things we'd be saying to people all the time is, you know, be careful of debt, avoid debt, you know, pay cash, et cetera, et cetera. Here's the perfect person with the perfect discipline, and now they don't have a ability to get a credit score. So the answer is, you know, maybe if you are a freelancer, it's going to be hard to show a salary, but you have got an asset. You've got a paid off house. And certainly you should be able to get at least a very small, a debt facility where you can use the house as surety to then build up a bit of a credit score over time. So you could say, for example, you know, give me a small mortgage on the house if you can. You know, if the house is worth 500,000, you know, give me 50,000, and so you use that facility as one way. Or, you know, talking to the bank to show them your asset, and then saying, you know, give me a credit card, even though I'm a freelancer, I have got a history of earning money, I do earn rent, et cetera, et cetera. and then give me a small credit, credit facility on a credit card. You can see the assets I've got. So they do like the fact that, someone has assets, but you're going to have to jump through some hoops before convincing the bank to lend you some money, unfortunately.
4: Yeah, I mean, sort of strange and unfair. Okay, you've got a score. You might not know what it is. Are we allowed to know what our credit score is, by the way? We should be.
5: Yeah, it's one of the things that is regulated, that that we can go to the credit bureaus and ask them to give us our credit score, and we're entitled to ask for that as a free service once a year from each of the credit bureaus. So certainly you can, and it's absolutely worth doing. If you are in the market to get some debt, to know where you are and to see how you can then improve your credit score.
4: Okay, so now you have your credit score. You're not happy with it. You want to improve it. What do you do? How do you start to really build that up? And obviously it won't happen immediately, but where do you begin?
5: Yeah, I think to understand that credit scores are not like a kind of a lifetime thing where you've got a bad mark and it stays with you forever. So it does work over 12 and 24 month periods. So if you start to pay off your all of your accounts that you have, and you do it every single month on time or ahead of schedule, and you do it without any interruptions, and you do that consistently for at least a year, but preferably two, you'll find that your credit score will definitely start to improve. So I think that sort of discipline over time, showing them that you can pay your facilities is very important. And secondly, when you do get your credit score from a credit bureau and you look at what the score is, it's important to go through that report that you get along with your credit score to see if there is not some mistakes on that. Sometimes you're shown as having an account open that you actually never had, or some kind of a judgment that was put against you, which should have been removed a long time ago. So make sure that you check all of the information, make sure that it's correct. And if there is something wrong, you have the legal right to dispute that information. And if you win that dispute, then that will have a huge impact on improving your credit score very quickly.
4: I mean, people do make mistakes. It actually happened to me once where, a provider, someone I'd been paying regularly, just missed a payment that I had made. And that had an impact. I mean, it's worth going to check because you never know the impact it'll actually have.
5: Especially where those payments aren't automated. So, for example, if you decide to pay an extra amount in and it's done as a manual process, it is something that can be missed. And especially if you're doing your part, where you're paying the minimum that's required of you every month, and then every now and then you do a top up payment, and then they miss the top up payment, and you think everything's done, but according to the provider, you owe money and you're not told about it. So it does happen, and it really is worth checking your records and make sure. And equally, you can't just dispute everything for the sake of it. You need to be very sure that there is a mistake before you go and challenge it.
4: Warren, we do have a couple of moments left, and we were talking about medical aids earlier on the program. We've got a question from Marissa saying, I'm 71. My medical aid premiums have become my single biggest monthly expense. Every year, the increases outpaces my annuity income, so I'm going backwards. I'm scared to downgrade my plan in case something serious happens, but I can't keep absorbing these hikes. What can I do to improve my situation? And when you look at medical aid inflation, I can completely understand Marissa's position.
5: Yeah, it's my absolute nightmare question. Retirees who started fairly comfortably and thought everything would be good with their planning, then get caught, over a number of years with just medical aid rates accelerating at a much faster rate than inflation. And unfortunately, as we get older and the need for medical aid increases. So it's a very tricky situation, and I think Marissa's point around being very careful to downgrade a plan is real in this instance. So I would say it's important to understand what the benefits are that you're paying for, and making sure that if you're looking at changing plans, make sure that you're not changing to a position where you might save yourself a little bit of money on a monthly basis on a premium, but suddenly you're in a lot worse position because not all of the expenses that you have are now covered by your replacement medical plan. So I think, number one, just understand what it is that you're paying for and also what are you using. And sometimes there might be some benefits sure. that you're paying for that are useless. But I would be very careful to downgrade my plan. I agree, Marissa. I think you've got to make some sacrifices elsewhere.
4: Warren Ingram, thank you very much indeed. Certified Financial Planner.
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3: Let's walk the talk.
8: I want to ask you a question. What are the things that your guardians or parents said to you when you were a child that somehow still continue to resonate with you today? Or they sort of shaped the kind of person you became later in life? I'm asking this question because sometimes parents say words, negative or positive, that shape their children and their children's internal voices. And maybe you're not a child now, but you see how you have been shaped by what was constantly the messaging from your guardians, from your teachers, from your parents when you were still young. And I want to know what those comments have meant to you and how they've impacted you. I was watching the Michael Jackson documentary over the weekend, and I went to watch Michael, the movie, last night. And I also watched Oprah Winfrey's interview yesterday with Michael Jackson, the very famous interview when Oprah went to visit his house and they had a long chat. And I think it stayed with me, this issue of what happens when we're still young and what our parents are saying to us. Because Michael Jackson's dad used to tell him, you've got a big nose, and used to tell him he's ugly. And what that meant was Michael Jackson was so insecure for most of his life. And that's why he ended up going to do surgery on his nose. In fact, it was the first surgery, actually, that he ever did, if I'm not mistaken. But you see, the dad used to say these nasty things to him when he was still young. And even as an adult, he still felt so insecure and uncomfortable to a point that he decided to go and do a surgery. Just because dad has always said, I look ugly and I've got a big nose. So I'm not sure we realize how over time the words that children repeatedly hear from us as their guardians, as their parents, as their teachers, as their caregivers, and other influential adults, how that can become their inner voice. You know, that silent narrator that guides how they think about themselves. Because the messages we repeatedly communicate, whether that's positive or negative, can become the belief that children carry about themselves for years to come. I mean, when a child repeatedly hears criticism, or they are constantly hearing comparisons or labels, they end up internalizing those messages as truths. But equally so, when a child hears encouragement and messages of acceptance and affirmation, they also develop resilience. They develop confidence and a much stronger sense of self-worth. But every single child carries a voice inside their head that encourages them when life gets tough, that comforts them when they fail, that shapes how they see themselves and their place in the world. And that dialogue is often formed by the words that they hear most from parents, from their teachers, from their caregivers. So I want to know from you this morning, what is your child hearing when you speak? How intentional are you about what you say to your child, even in a moment of anger? Because it's often in moments of anger where the negative messaging comes through. So how intentional are you that even when you're angry or disappointed by your child, you don't end up saying things that may very well shape the adult that they become in a toxic way? Like, is it positive? Is it affirming what you share with your children? Or is it negative? So how mindful are you with your words when interacting with your kids? That's the first question I'm asking you. And the second question is, how did the words that were said about or to you as a child shape your inner dialogue? We've all had stuff said to us by our teachers when we were young, or by our parents, or by the elders in the family, the caregivers. How did that shape the person that you are today? Share your experiences with us on 011-883-0702. You can send your WhatsApps on 0727021702. Nkateko Ndala Makoro is a counseling psychologist and founder of Well Life Hub, who's going to be guiding us through this conversation. Nkateko, thank you for making time. Good morning.
9: Good morning, Clement, and good morning to the 702 listeners.
8: So let's maybe start with what your observation has been around parenting of late. Do you get a sense that there's an appreciation of the consequences of the words, the things we say to children? And we may think in the moment that we're just disciplining them, but I'm just wondering, in your observation, is there an understanding of the consequences of what we say, negative or positive, to our children, and how that shapes who they become later on in life?
9: Many times parents say things without the intentionality that you already mentioned at the beginning when you were introducing the topic, Clement. They just speak, and most of the time they will speak either from their own wounding or from their healed self. So it will be a repetition of what they also received, and they thinking, okay, it has toughened us up, it disciplined us, it means it works. Or a parent who then says, no, this is the love that I received from my family, and it was in words. I had it not just in actions, but also I had it in words. They are more likely, but we also need to raise intentional parents. I often encourage people to resolve to use their words to heal. So every conversation with a child is an opportunity to either reinforce, as mentioned, the wounds, or reinforce the healing. So our words can become either a safe space where children learn courage and the confidence that you were talking about, and the self-worth and the resilience, or they can be quite opposite, where then they break an individual, a child, in our care.
8: So at what age, though, do children begin internalizing these messages from their parents and caregivers? Because I was trying to remember when I was young, like the things that maybe a parent said in a moment of anger, in the moment, I just thought, ah, it's part of discipline. But it's only when you are now becoming an adult and you are, you know, self-introspecting and you're looking at your attachment styles and you realize that, hold on, there's a link here between how I attach, how I behave with what I was constantly told as a child. And it's so interesting to me that in a moment when that messaging happens, whether positive or negative, you see it as, it's just discipline, or, okay, my mom is, or dad is encouraging me. But much later, when you're an adult, you start seeing the consequences of that, good or bad.
9: Sure. Clement, you're asking the question, at what age? As young as a child can hear the verbal interaction. I mean, even from the nonverbal, the child can already pick up. So children first hear who they are from people who raise them long before the world tells them their values. The home environment is teaching them to either believe in themselves, be it that it is you are aware that those words are negative or not. The question is then, is our voices, or are our voices helping our children to build them inside, or are they just breaking them down? So hearing something, and maybe a passage from scripture, it says, I think faith comes from hearing, and that shows us that the repeatedness. So if it's once off, yes, maybe it might be dismissed as, okay, that was discipline, or I can see that my mother or my father was in a bad mood. But if it is repeated, what the child hears, they start internalizing that as their own identity. So you are bad versus what you did is not good. So what you did is bad, versus you are bad. So you are bad is an identity, and what you did is not good. It's a correction, it's a discipline. So when we hear all of this, we internalize it, whether we perceive it as good or bad.
8: Mm. Yeah. So, because I'm just trying to remember here, it's not just from the parents and our caregivers, like where we hear these messages, whether it's the negative comments, you know, bad things being said about you, what you look like, how you speak. But that can come from also our peers, right, or strangers. I mean, you know how nasty young children can be to each other when they joke about, you know, things that may be sensitive for the next person. So why are the words of our parents, our caregivers, and even teachers often more powerful than those of our peers or just random strangers?
9: Clement, I'm battling to hear you. The line is quite choppy, but I will try to respond. I think you were talking about the influence or the words, not only from home, but also from an extension. So the social media, teachers, coaches, friends, siblings. And what I want to also differentiate is where the child spends most of their time and what shapes them, what is the bigger influence in their lives. So if social media is their bigger influence, or they care mostly about what their friends are saying or what their teachers are saying, that is going to be, it's going to carry the same weight as the parents. But if they are repeatedly hearing the same thing from their parents, it's also going to negate whatever, you know, good things that they are hearing from their peers, their coaches and teachers. So what is the emphasis here? The emphasis is the repeated messaging. And this is an example, you know, it's a personal example. I used to be called Munsu Blue, and you know, I laugh about it because it does not hold weight anymore. And I used to be called that in school because I went to a Babedi speaking school because of where we grew up in Attridgeville, and because the children knew that I was a Tsonga-speaking individual, they will then highlight the fact that I'm darker than any other person, even though I was not. But so those words did not hold weight because of how I was treated at home. How I was treated at home, I was treated equally. You know, my other sisters are very light-skinned, and it never became an issue because of how the words and the messaging that I got from my own parents that then negated how I was bullied at school. So that then did not become an issue for me.
8: Yeah. And then it leads me to this question then about how cautious we need to be as parents, as teachers, as caregivers, because many teenagers struggle with they struggle with accepting aspects of themselves, whether it's their appearance, and whether it's their skin, their weight, or even academic abilities. So why do adults need to be particularly mindful at this particular age?
9: This is a time when the shaping and the forming happens. A child does not shape or form outside of, so they borrow their self-concept and understanding of themselves from adults around them. So before they develop a stable sense of themselves, they rely on parents, caregivers, teachers, and any other significant adults to tell them who they are. So what they then take on as their self-worth is what is voiced from the adults around their lives.
8: All right, 23 minutes after 11 o'clock. Let's bring in some experiences, some questions from our listeners. And maybe you are a parent that sometimes says nasty things towards your little ones, and you're trying to figure out a way you can, even in your moment of anger and disappointment, still maintain calm and not say things that you will regret much later, or that will end up shaping negatively your own child. Or maybe you want some advice on how to be more encouraging and affirming to your children. You can give us a call on 011-883-0702, or maybe you want to share your experience of how you were raised, where you said nasty things to? Were you encouraged and affirmed as a child? And what did that culminate into when you became an adult? Lekangonole, let's start with you. You're calling us from Pretoria. Good morning.
10: Good morning, Clement, and great show as always.
8: Thank you.
10: So I just wanted to weigh in on this topic. So I'm the oldest grandchild in my family, and when I was growing up, around about age four, my aunt, who didn't have kids then, would say to me, you're going to grow up worthless, you're going to be ugly, or you're ugly rather, you're going to be shapeless and all those elements. And these are words that have continued to linger even in my adulthood. I'm 37 years old now. But amidst of all of that, the funny thing is it still lingers in my subconscious. But I can see that I'm not shapeless. I'm not ugly. Mm-hmm. I've actually gone on to do so well, and that's with all humility. Mm-hmm. But the question also that begs this conversation is, could it be that my continuous performance, because I've never stopped studying since creche, so my doctorate level. Mm-hmm. I've changed roles at the moment. I sit as a chief economist, so I'm in the C-suite. Mm-hmm. I mean, in my 30s as well. Could it be that my constant strides is mm-hmm. a wrestle against the words that were actually meant to limit me, because other kids actually excel naturally because they're encouraged. But I think for me, in my subconscious, it's that fight to say, I don't want to be what she said I'm going to turn out to be. But you don't realize the weight that even when you walk into this boardroom, people say, you inspire me, you're doing well. It's difficult to accept the compliments because your home base that was meant to nurture you has actually said you won't end up anywhere. So you're constantly wrestling against the fear of actually living up to those words. So these are some of the elements as well that you find that juxtaposition in you as an individual. What actually am I living towards? Is it a fight or is it a general stride and achievements as you grow in life? So I thought it's good to weigh in on the conversation.
8: Oh, Lehlawonolo, you've just touched on such important things there. Thank you so much. What a great contribution. Maybe that's the reason why some of us even struggle to take compliments. Huh? Maybe that's the reason that some of us are such overachievers, because you are subconsciously trying to constantly prove them wrong, or you're constantly trying to avoid being what you were told you were young when you were young that you would become. Sure. Let me, Ngateko, any response to these elements that Lehlawonolo is raising?
9: Sure. Yes, and I think Lehlawonolo is spot on. I'm glad that she was able to introspect. I did a video, I think about 2 weeks ago, I asked the question, who's driving the bus? Is it trauma or ambition? So, you know, we need to distinguish between, growth-driven achievement and wound-driven achievement, where a person is asking themselves, am I enough? Or is what I have experienced something that is telling me to keep on going? So I will say to Lehlawonolo to sit down and look at when she's not performing, what happens to her. If she becomes overly anxious, then we know it's driven by the wound or the trauma. But if she's able to take a break, not get burnt out in the process, when she's not done something good enough or to the standard of good enough according to her, to still be able to take it in and relax. Mm-hmm. So that will be the differentiator between, is it now ambition or is it trauma-based?
8: Yeah. Miriam, you are in Kempton Park. Good morning.
11: Hi, Clement. How are you?
8: I'm all right, Miriam. How are you?
11: I'm okay. In today's topic, Clement, you know, growing up, I was told that several times by family members that I was ugly. And I was compared to my brother, my elder brother, and I was dark skinned and he is lighter. You know, that thing created a low self-esteem in me in a way that even now, as old as I am, I'm 37 years old, I still have that low self-esteem. I still, I'm still isolating myself from family members, from family gatherings, because now I know when we all gather, I'm going to be compared to my brother, I'm going to be compared by other family members because I look different from them, you understand? So I even, this one is even worse. I even told myself that I don't want to have kids because I don't want to have kids that will look like me and then they're going to be bullied by family members. I've got one daughter and she's also going through the same thing because I don't know who told her that she's ugly, but she mentioned it several times, saying to me, "Mom, I know that I'm ugly. I know that I'm not beautiful." So you see, she's going through the same thing that I went through, and it's painful. And then now I also try to isolate her the very same way that I isolated myself. They ask themselves that, why am I not attending family gatherings and stuff? It's things like this, unfortunately.
8: Yeah, sure, Miriam. And yeah. I'm sorry that you've had to go through that. But again, that just demonstrates the impact. For someone to even consider, should I be having kids or not? You know, that low self-esteem just continues even when you are much older. Yo, thank you, Miriam, in Kempton Park for sharing that with us. And we're doing our Family Matters feature this morning, which we do every single Monday after 11 o'clock. We talk all things that have got to do with our relations and our families. And today, we're talking about those words that were said to us when we were young. Whether they were affirming or encouraging, or whether they were toxic and telling you how ugly you are, how you'll never get married, or you were made fun of because of how you looked, because of maybe a disability you were living with, or because of maybe even your sexuality. What happened when you were a child that sort of shaped the adult that you became? We're taking your calls on 011-883-0702, WhatsApps on 072-702-1702. Gabaza, you are in Kyalami. Good morning.
12: Hi, Clement. Always good to speak to you. How are you?
8: I'm all right, Kabaza. How are you doing? Go ahead.
12: I'm good. Is she still on the line?
8: Yes, she is. She is.
12: Yes, I am. You gonna go belanguina, Kabaza? Ipuki le nomsheweta. I just wanted to offer something actually for those of us who are still healing through what you're talking about, Clement. I think that a lot of us overemphasize the fact parenthood as an office, and it is an office, right? Like the need to take care and raise your children. But we live in a time now where we're understanding that like parents are fundamentally human.
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13: With a wrap of your Eyewitness News, I'm Zingi Sachirwa. Gauteng Traffic Police Chief Inspector Samuel Mashaba has been placed on precautionary suspension following his testimony at the Matlanga Commission. Mashaba spent 3 days testifying before the commission, where details emerged about his involvement in a botched drug bust in the south of Johannesburg in 2021. More than 700 kilograms of cocaine were seized during the operation, which targeted a truck transporting the drugs from Durban to Johannesburg. The commission heard that Mashaba took part in the operation despite regulations prohibiting traffic officers from actively participating in high-level law enforcement operations of that nature. Alvara Mushwana has more.
14: Chief Inspector Samuel Mashaba claims he received a tip-off in 2021 from his so-called informant, Dumelo Nku, informing him about a truck transporting cocaine from Durban to Johannesburg. Instead of alerting the relevant units within the South African Police Service, Mashaba travelled to the south of Johannesburg and actively participated in the drug bust. The Madlanga Commission heard that as a traffic officer, Mashaba was not authorised to take part in an operation of that nature. He is further accused of contaminating the crime scene by failing to follow the prescribed procedures for handling and processing such consignments. Gauteng government spokesperson Elijah Mhlanga says Mashaba's conduct amounted to a violation of the law.
15: As a result, he has been suspended from his duties. He will have to undergo a disciplinary process, the outcome of which will be made public at the time when all processes would have been concluded.
14: This is the second time that Mashaba is suspended for his involvement in the botched drug bust. Alfa Ramshwana, Eyewitness News.
13: Government said it's not turning a blind eye to illegal migration and insists it remains firmly in control of the situation. The Interministerial Committee on Migration, chaired by Justice Minister Mamulu Kokubai, briefed the media in Pretoria on measures announced by President Cyril Ramaphosa to address migration challenges. Ramaphosa established the committee to coordinate government's response to migration and strengthen interdepartmental action on the issue. The committee is also responsible for overseeing the implementation of a range of interventions outlined by the president during his recent address to the nation. Ngosikhona Malinga Mnisi reports.
16: President Cyril Ramaphosa outlined a 5-point plan to tackle illegal migration focused on stronger border security, upholding the rule of law, rooting out corruption, curbing lawlessness, and strengthening migration legislation. The strategy also emphasizes cooperation with other African countries to address migration challenges across the region. Justice Minister Mamoluko Kubai says security has been tightened at all land, air, and sea ports of entry.
17: In addition, the BMA and other law enforcement agencies have instituted static checkpoints or roadblocks at key corridors leading to the critical ports such as Bay Bridge to ensure effective interception of anybody attempting to enter South Africa illegally.
16: She says intelligence-driven operations, roadblocks and compliance inspections have led to the identification and arrest of undocumented foreign nationals. Gobai adds that joint law enforcement operations have been stepped up in Gauteng, KwaZulu-Natal and the Western Cape, targeting violations of immigration and labor laws. Or see Khona Malingamnisi, Eyewitness News.
13: Deputy President Paul Mashatile has described Amandebele monarch King Makhosonke II as a respected traditional leader whose legacy would continue to inspire future generations. Mashatile was delivering the eulogy before thousands of mourners gathered at the Solomon Mahlangu Stadium in Kwamhlanga to bid farewell to the monarch. The long-serving leader died on Tuesday at the age of 65. He ascended to the throne in the mid-80s and was honored with a special Category 1 funeral. Mashatile paid tribute to the king's leadership and contribution to his people.
18: He viewed heritage as a living force that shapes identity and strengthens communities. His Majesty's presence strengthened his people. His wisdom guided them, and his devotion united them, giving voice to their heritage and anchoring their unity.
13: And Eskom has welcomed a financial upgrade from international ratings agency Fitch, calling it a major vote of confidence in the power utility. The company says the better score proves that the country's economy is improving and highlights Eskom's critical role in keeping the lights on. The utility adds that the move reflects its strong ties to government as it continues to power the nation's energy sector. Spokesperson Daphne Mkwena.
19: Eskom views the upgrade as a positive signal of improving macroeconomic conditions and continued recognition of the utility's central role in South Africa's energy system. The group remains focused on strengthening operational performance, improving liquidity and access to funding, and delivering on its turnaround plan in support of long-term financial sustainability.
13: In your weather, Gauteng can expect clear skies on Monday. Johannesburg drops to overnight lows of 7 degrees, peaking at 18. Pretoria, 9 and 21. Vereeniging, 6 and 19 degrees. Cape Town can anticipate partly cloudy skies with a moderate northwesterly wind at a low of 10 and a high of 16. That's a wrap of your Eyewitness News.
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8: So, Listener's Choice is a feature that we started 6 years ago when we started the show, which really looks at the topics that you want us to talk about, which may not necessarily be on our radar. You know, me and the team, we discuss and decide what content we're going to bring for you. But there are also opportunities for you to tell us what you would like us to talk about. So think about it as an opportunity to co-curate the content of the show with us. So one of our listeners has asked that we discuss franchising today and bring in an expert who can better explain the dynamics around franchising. And of course, we know franchising as this business structure where a franchisor allows a franchisee to operate a branch of its brand in exchange for fees and adherence to specific guidelines. and franchisees are an effective way for entrepreneurs to start a business, especially when entering a highly competitive industry, whether it's like fast food or an industry that is established and requires time to develop its operating processes from scratch. So if you've got your own questions around franchising, you want to understand it better, you want to raise a concern about, you know, how some things are structured, give us a call on 011-883-0702. The WhatsApp line is 072-702-1702. Larry Hodes is the CEO of Grow Franchising and a board member for Franchise Association of South Africa, who's going to guide us through this conversation. Larry, thank you for making time. Good morning.

0: 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Missed something important? 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One app, one destination.
1: That they say is that you're in the business, okay? Mm. That you're in the business for yourself, but you've got the support. And that's really, really a big thing. It significantly reduces risk for people, entrepreneurs, the country, globally, everything.
2: Mm-hmm. So what is the relationship between a franchisor and a franchisee, and how do both parties benefit from the agreement?
1: Okay, great. So a little bit of the journey. So how a franchisor comes about is that there's an individual, let's call him a founder, who goes and creates a successful business. Now, remember, franchising extends a lot more than just, because the traditional in South Africa is, it's a lot of retail, it's a lot of QSR, which is food concepts, it's gyms, Planet Fitness in them, and automotive. You know, those are the main ones. But there's a lot in when it comes to education, professional services, senior services. You know, there's so many opportunities that come about within franchising. So, but going back to your question, so a founder goes and creates, a fast food. He goes and creates a successful fast food joint, which means that, you know, that he's got a proven economic model. Mm-hmm. In other words, there's viability. And another thing with a franchise is that it's possible to transfer the running of the business. So in other words, if the owner stepped out, there's all the systems and processes and everything that is there that enables them to run the business successfully. Mm-hmm. And they must have, you know, because in South Africa, franchising is very legally regulated. You know, so there's a lot of things that need to be done. So it's also a protected ecosystem. Mm-hmm. And then another thing being is that franchising has to abide, and it's got to be ethical, and its relationship with its franchisees has got to be ethical. So the franchisor opens the business. He says, well, you know, this is great. People are asking me to expand. He goes and says, okay, let me put in all the systems and processes. Let me have what's called a franchise disclosure document and a franchise agreement. And there's quite a few things that he puts in place. Then he says, okay, cool. I'm based in Joburg. There's somebody from Cape Town who says, you know what? I'm really impressed with your brand. I would like to open the exact. And that individual in Cape Town becomes the franchisee. And normally how it works is that the franchisor charges the franchisee as part of the brand, you know, so there'll be a joining fee for the franchisee to go and join and become part of the franchise brand. And then there's monthly ongoing fees, which are like royalties and part of marketing. You know, those are the norms.
2: Okay. So what lessons do you think we can learn from? Because I'm just thinking now, you know, some established franchise brands like McDonald's, or I mean, look at the KFC. I mean, these have been so successful in the South African market. And I'm just wondering, why are these established franchise brands like McDonald's and KFC so successful in our market? What have you observed as, you know, what's being done right?
1: You know, so there's, you know, if we go back to a book by, it's called The E-Myth Revisited, which is Michael E. Gerber, and it was written, I think, in the 80s. And it's quite a successful, no, it's a very successful business book. And the business is all about how do you get your business to run without you? You know, and if you think about it, that is franchising.

0: And he uses the McDonald case study throughout. And it really is one of those incredible things that whether you're going to be in Soweto, Cape Town, Pretoria, Japan, Australia, wherever you are in the world, what are their burgers called? McDonald's. Whatever their burgers are called. You know, there's that standard. There's and a name. It doesn't matter wherever you go in the world, it's going to be exactly the same because the business is so systemized that everybody knows exactly what to do, when, what happens. You know, the full process is there. And then also, you know, from an established brand like that, they've got a lot of clout when it comes to marketing and getting the brand even more out there.
1: And how do you get into that? Like, how easy or difficult is it to join a franchise like that? Like to, you know, own like your local McD, McDonald's or KFC? Is it very difficult?
0: Okay. So, KFC have for many, many years, it's been maybe 20, 30, 40 years, and, you know, somewhere around there, is they actually stopped taking outside franchisees a very long time ago. And what they've done is they've got some franchise owners that own up to 100 stores, you know, sometimes even more.
1: Jeez.
0: Look, it's incredible. Those are franchise businesses on their own, you know, but that's, you know, but there's another power in that. And so with McDonald's, I'm not actually, I think they are still taking, but you know, places like McDonald's and KFC, there's a high entry from a capital point of view. You know, it's very expensive, but you know what? They run, you know, they run proper businesses. They are proper businesses. And yeah, if somebody's got the capital, I think you can still get into McDonald's.
1: Okay,
0: you know, which was an opportunity, but KFC, I know it's not.
1: It's so that's closed. It's more for the people who already exist in that system.
0: Yeah, and obviously, I know they are doing a lot with black entrepreneurs.
1: Okay, yeah, okay. So you spoke about branding, trademarks, and I'm just wondering how important all of that and even the operational systems are to the success of a franchise business. Well, let me ask it in this way: like, can I decide on my own that this is what I want, like the feeling of maybe this shop I have here to be, or do I always have to consult with the franchisor just to make sure that we're aligned? So you can't change a menu or change the colors of the store, or like what are the things that must remain consistent unless you have discussed it with, of course, the franchisor?
0: You know what, Clement, I'm gonna answer that as a story. And for many years, so I was part of the opening team that initially worked on Mug and Bean. I was there with them for for quite a few years, and we grew the brand, you know, from the beginning. And often I would sit near the guy who started Mug and Bean, and some people would know him, is Ben Formalta, an incredible individual. And my office was about 20 meters away. And often I would hear, but every now and again I would hear, franchising is not a democracy. In other words, don't come, you know, and this is the thing. You've got a lot of entrepreneurs who think, okay, cool, I'm going to buy a franchise. But when you buy a franchise, it's like joining a golf club or a club. A club has got certain rules, how you must dress, how you must show up, how you must do this, how you must do that. And this is one of the most important things with a franchise, is that there's essentially two things from a head office, a franchisor, that they've got to do. The biggest thing, without a doubt, is to protect the brand. Anything that's brand related, whether it's service, whether it's the food, beverage, whatever, it really doesn't matter. Anything to do with brand, they're there to protect. But another thing is they're also there to go and grow the brand.
1: Yeah.
0: So the brand is like the Bible of a successful franchise. And going back to McDonald's, they've got many Bibles. You know, they've got so many systems, pros, everything. Stick to the brand. If you as an entrepreneur is not able to do that. As much as franchising, I know it's a brilliant option. I'm going to say, please don't go into it because you are going to struggle. Because going back to Ben's words, franchising is not a democracy.
1: Yeah, sure. Larry, we're going to take a quick ad break. When we come back, I see some calls on WhatsApp, some listeners asking a few questions as well. It's 22 after 11.
2: Burning questions.
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3: With Clemens Magnatela.
1: It's 25 minutes after 11 o'clock. Larry Hodes is guiding us through a conversation about franchising. And I see some of you have got a few questions for him. So let's start with, and some of you are sharing your own experiences because you are in a franchise. Mamelo, let's start with you. You're calling us from River Club. Good morning.
4: Morning, Clement, and to your guest. I'll get straight into it. I was actually just calling to try and share some wisdom and maybe a warning to those that want to go into franchising. What happened with us when we bought into ours is they provided all of the studies that were like feasibility studies for the area, demographics, etc.
1: Mm-hmm.
4: And it was our fault. Because I'm not going to blame them for inflating numbers and giving inaccurate data. Mm-hmm. It was our fault for us not actually going after receiving their documents, then backing it up with our own research.
1: Independently.
4: We're just going to go out and do it independently to see if it's actually valid, because there was a lot of key things that they had left out that we only started figuring out as the business started, was running. And I think just another caution I'd like to send out is that the franchise fees and the money that you spend buying into the franchise to get it up and running, and once you open your doors, you need to remember that you need running capital. You need to be comfortable with not making an income until you break even, for example, like 6 to 12 months of sort of backed up savings just in case things don't work out according to plan as you market your business and it becomes more popular. Some people are lucky because they open the franchise and it booms straight away. Sometimes it's not so lucky and you end up having to kind of market yourself and build your business and build your brand from the ground up, and it's not always a profit from the beginning.
1: Yeah. What about the royalty payments though? Was that not affecting the profitability of the business in the beginning?
4: Yeah, it does. It does. And that's another thing that we overlooked it based on what the numbers were given. Based off the numbers they had given, we thought, okay, well, we'll be able to cover that sufficiently. It's enough. And they were charging us 20%, which is quite a lot.
1: Yeah, that's quite a bit, Mamelo. Yeah. Thank you so much for sharing your experience with us.
4: Thanks, Clement.
1: Thank you, Mamelo, calling us from River Club. Larry, I've got a question here from someone who's asking about like the KFC model, for instance. He says, the KFC model of closed access, is that not anti-competitive? What does the Competition Commission say about this?
0: You know what? Great question, Clement. And I don't think I'm adequately qualified to go and answer that question.
1: Mm.
0: I don't, you know what? No, I'm not going to put my... Because, you know what, but it's also where franchising is going. Franchise is going into multi-unit operators, you know, which is where a franchisee, a successful franchisee, is able to go and get and obtain more stores. A big thing that is overseas, like in Europe and Australia, it's called multi-unit, multi-brand operators, Mumbo. It's actually a term, which is huge, where with A franchisee has got multi-brands and multi-stores within those brands, you know, and there's a lot of positives, you know, that come through that. But going back to KFC, I'd rather not answer because I don't know.
1: Yes. Yeah. Another person says, can one franchise a company like Chicken Licken or Spur in other parts of the world where it does not exist, as opposed to your KFCs and McDonald's that are everywhere? What would be the success rate and what are the red tapes, the advantages or disadvantages of such an approach? Is that a possibility?
0: Absolutely, but with permission. It's got to be by a contract, by agreement. And I'm going to use Nando's as a great case study.
1: Mm.
0: They were here, they become successful. Then they opened in the UK. You know, right now, I'm not sure, but they're in 20-something countries. They've got over 1,000 stores, but they've managed to open. But it's everything is regulated by one head office, and that's all regulated by the brand, and that's going. So it's not as simple as just saying, oh, I think, you know, Chicken Licken, let me go and open in the States, you know, if it's not there. Because Chicken Licken would have also ensured that they, that their name has been patented, whatever that term is, copyrighted, and, you know, everything like that. You know, so, yes, they can, but it's got to be by agreement.
1: Yeah. Here's a quick voice note before we get to the headlines.
5: Clement, how's it? Just check with your guest. Is it fact or fiction that there's actually a balance sheet line in some of these franchise operators' balance sheets, which make provisions for stores closing down and them then reselling it after some goodwill has been developed? In other words, a business opens from scratch, doesn't do well at close, but has been doing a couple of hundred thousand a month turnover. They then resell that store at with a turnover at an inflated rate, not necessarily to recover costs, more so as a line item on their balance sheet. Is that fact or fiction?
1: No, thank you so much. Larry?
0: So I'm not sure, because there might be, you know, unfortunately, there are here and there, you know, some unethical franchises. But going back to that, yes, it might be a line item, but it's definitely not a way. Because if the business was successful, or come and say it closed, you know, somebody can only go and buy that brand for the value, you know, that it's actually worth. You know, so, that's, you know, that's as best my answer. Because, you know, there might be, but with FASA, and FASA is really big on this when it comes to ethical franchising and insuring, you know, because we ensure that we mediators between the franchisor and franchisee. We do whatever it takes to ensure that everything is above board. Another thing, and I know you've got to go, Clement, one thing today that I just want to mention is that today is World Franchise Day. Oh. So it's really appropriate, you know, that we're actually chatting, which is the second Wednesday in every year in June.
1: That's amazing. I didn't even know that, Larry. Thank you so much for joining us and guiding us through this chat. I think we should do part two of this conversation, because there are so many other clarity-seeking questions that have come on the WhatsApp line.
2: You can never get enough of a good thing.
3: 702 Replay.
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3: Food feature.
6: 20 minutes after 1 o'clock. And in our food feature for today, we're going to be talking Sol M Foods with Solomon Mota, who is the CEO and founder of Sol M Foods. And we take your calls on Audible 1-883-0702, the WhatsApp line 072-702-1702. Now, I'm going to say in advance, ne? I was like, when I came, I said, I'm not sure I can eat, ne? But then, Solomon introduced me to something where I said, this I can definitely try. Solomon, how are you doing?
7: I'm doing well, Liwokhile. How are you?
6: I am doing well, and I'm so, so excited. Also, just for your business and for all of the listeners to hear about this. So, Solomon, wena, you have really, really just found a way to play with one specific high protein ingredient that is very much an acquired taste.
7: Absolutely.
6: But tell me just about your food background, and then tell me why this specific ingredient was the one that you wanted to make the heart of your business.
7: So thank you so much for the opportunity, Lewakhile, and the listeners outside there. So all I would like to tell you is we, as Sol M Group, we founded this company or this product to modernize South African's culinary heritage by transforming indigenous food like Mashonja to a premium climate smart superfood for today's consumer. So that's the whole background, actually.
6: So when, as a cook, how did you get into cooking and food?
7: Cooking is something that, you know, when you grow in the villages where we grew up doing it. So like even the Mopane worms or Mashonja, we grew up cooking, eating them way back in the villages. So even at home, they used to sell them, we used to cook them. So we used to cook them in so many variety.
6: Yes.
7: So it's something that it has been always there.
6: So you know? I love the fact that also our ingredients are getting attention and people have been innovating. But I love what you have done because I think it opens up Masonjale Mopane worms to a different audience. And what I mean by that, for anybody who has had Mopane worms or Masonja or has seen them, they can be a very intimidating dish if you have them dried from, you know, the tree,
7: sure.
6: Right?
7: Mm.
6: It can be intimidating because it's a worm.
7: Absolutely.
6: Let me put it straight. It's got lots of little legs. The texture has some acquiring.
7: Sort of.
6: Yes. Mm. It's like prickly.
7: Yeah,
6: nah?
7: Sure. Mm.
6: And then on top of that, it's got sort of like a chewy inside, but also when you dry it, you can have it like a snack. But we all know that Masonja are a very high protein meal. And in the absence of, let's say, your typical farm animals, it is something that can be extremely nutritional. I mean, you were sharing that Mopane worms have more protein than beef.
7: Absolutely, sure.
6: What do people say when you share, Jorge, your business centers around Mopane worms? Do you get the people who are just not interested at all?
7: I think people, they are very much interested. The reason being, if you can see, as much as we are selling Mopane worms, but again, we did not just leave it there. We also transformed the Mopane worms into a modern lifestyle, where we managed to transform the dry Mopane worms into our protein shot, a Mopane protein shot. We also have got the Mopane soup as well, which we are hoping people, they are going to enjoy it outside there. It's a very lovely soup. You can cook it with anything.
6: Yes.
7: Dry veggies, meat, anything. So it's up to you how you'd like to spice it up.
6: So I'm gonna explain to everybody. So when I said I didn't think I was going to even be open because Gimupedi, and
7: yeah,
6: I've tried Masonja, also go Botswana, and it's just whether dry or in a stew, did not agree with me. And I think for some people it's the same thing. There's foods that are just not for you.
7: Mm.
6: However, today we were served Mopane worms in kind of like a sauce, a stir fry kind of a sauce,
7: sure,
6: with papa. And I can tell ke papa go north. It's that it's slightly
7: soft.
6: Thank you. That's the word I'm looking for. And then also there's a morocco there as well. But the surprising part, and I encourage you all, if you're streaming, if you're able to stream on YouTube, you'll be able to see the products or go to social media.
7: Mm.
6: They come in a typical container that you'd have your takeaway juice in, and you can get your dry worms, their Sol M Foods, African Indigenous Foods. Then you have a shot bottle. So how you guys will get your juice shots, vitamin shots, whatever the case may be, it comes in that, and it is dried Mopane worms, which you said you can mix with water.
7: Yeah, warm water or cold water, it's up to you. Yeah.
6: Okay. Mm. Then the other one, the soup mix, if I'm going to call it that, is also in a powder form.
7: That's correct, yeah.
6: And you can mix this into whatever it is you're doing with your soup.
7: True, absolutely, yeah.
6: How did you actually discover the right recipe that's going to work? Because I know you're not doing too much. You're keeping it as natural as possible. Mm. But while you were testing, for example, for the shot, did you think, Jorge, I need to alter something here and there?
7: Yeah, you know, especially when we try to the transition from the Mopane worm, the dry Mopane worms to the shot, we realize that there are other nations or other people that they grew up not eating Mopane worms.
6: Mm.
7: But because obviously it's a worm at the end of the day. So it's, if you did not grow up eating it,
6: yes,
7: then obviously you might struggle to eat.
6: Yes.
7: But again, we realize that at the end of the day, so that we can able to accommodate the majority of our people, we need to find a unique way.
6: Mm.
7: And the unique way was we can able to take the dry Mopane worms, blend them into powder, then at least then they become powder so that they can be a sort of a supplement, but again to also add a sort of a flavor.
6: Mm.
7: Today we brought you a Mopane protein shot with the one that we brought here, it has got a chocolate flavor.
6: Mm.
7: So that when you eat, sometimes if you are not used to Mopane worms, at least you can have a chance to also feel the flavor on the other side. So when it combines, I believe it's something that it's easier for people that have never tried the Mopane Worms to receive it well. So it's a shot that I will always encourage everyone to take every morning. It's full of protein, so people they must try it at all means. We did not add a lot of things.
6: Mm.
7: It's Mopane Worms. You get all the proteins that you're supposed to get. It's very healthy, I can say.
6: Please share with me how you found a supplier, or do you have a tree in your yard where the worms now fall in your clothes? Because guys, if you don't know or you've never seen, the gents have to go shake the tree. Mm. They fall. So they will fall where they fall.
7: I would love to have as many trees as I can in my yard. But what we are also trying to do, you know, when you are, we are sourcing these Mopane Worms from the locals in Limpopo and other areas as well. So they go and source them for us. They do the cleaning and so and everything. Then we just go there and make sure that we buy from them, because it's also a good thing as well. You know, when we sourcing from locals as well, we are creating employment then there. So everyone is getting a chance to survive.
6: All right, we've got a voice note on 072-702-1702.
8: Yo, re lebogile masonja. And I think it's a winter dish. Hey, I recently moved to Midrand, and there's a little restaurant here. I'm not sure if I can say, but Lux Restaurant in Midrand. They sell masonja, dumplings, you know, the tlakwan and so on. But masonja, especially when you get it in a chili flavor. Oh my goodness.
6: Mm.
8: Yes, anybody from the northern region, you understand if you're from Limpopo and whatnot. That's why it's here in Midrand, Tembisa, and those people from Limpopo migrated down to Tembisa, you know. So, masonja, guys, that is the dish of the northern region. It's Mikey from Centurion.
6: Thank you so much, Mikey. I want to read some messages. I'm craving. I was introduced to Mopane Worms last year and I love it. How can we get Sol M Mopane? I love Mopane, but it's always difficult to get, and I don't like having to go Koma Rabastad Saba well. And another one says, Lebogile, I grew up eating masonja, but masonja protein shot another level. So proud to be South African. That is pure creativity. Big ups. And so you guys are aware, Sol also has innovated, not just with a stir fry, not just with a soup, and not just with the protein shots. Also, he makes masonja wraps and ice cream.
7: Thank you. Absolutely.
6: Sir, ice cream yona.
7: Yeah, so, you know, what we have done actually when it comes to the issue of ice cream, We have collaborated with Awesome Ice Cream as well, so that as much as we are celebrating the modern lifestyle, but we mustn't forget our heritage as well. So we decided, like, okay, let's make something together, so that we think South Africa and other African people they will definitely love it, because it's more about the story behind.
6: Hey.
7: You know, like if you are. Everything is, it has been done. If you've got, everything has been done from our tradition, our heritage, following our heritage, and etc.
6: And Dr. Solomon, thank you so much just for coming to talk to us. If you guys want to get the product, solmgroup.co.za, or find them on TikTok and Instagram, solmfoods. It's just after 1:30.
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2: The big interview
3: with Bongani Bingwa.
9: 17 after 7, onto this now. So, what would our country look like if it was corruption free? A country where every rand meant for hospitals, for schools, for water systems, for our roads, for safety, got exactly to where it was intended. Where young people could walk to libraries without fear, apply for jobs without needing connections, building their futures in open, safe communities. I think it was on this 27th of April, on Freedom Day, the president speaking about South Africa's rebuilding trust in the criminal justice system, strengthening the police and prosecutors, calling on all South Africans to help create safer communities and a better society. But how do we do that? We're joined today by Kim Robinson, who's the Executive Director of the Pan-African Justice Initiative. A very good morning to you and welcome to 702 Breakfast.
10: Good morning, Bangani, and good morning to the listeners.
9: South Africans are in general frustrated by the things that are happening beyond their control. We often feel as if we were sold a lemon in terms of the society that we have become. Is that a fair assessment of where we actually are?
10: I don't know if we were sold a lemon, but I mean, that things are bitter right now is certainly true. I mean, you ask, what would South Africa look like without the corruption that you described? It would be the society that young people fought for on June 16th. It would be the society that thousands of people struggled for, risked their lives for, gave their lives for, and certainly gave their futures for, and put their hopes in.
9: So I ask you about the lemon, because what might the generation of 76 say if, for example, given the survey, for example, by the Afrobarometer, found that, 41% of South Africans are unhappy, largely, with our democracy, 28% saying they're not very satisfied, another 21% saying maybe fairly, and of course only 7.3% saying they're very satisfied with where South Africa is.
10: I mean, I think we can ask the generation of 76, because some of them are still around. But, you know, those numbers tell you. I mean, that there would be disappointment is to put it mildly. I think, quite frankly, when you think about the so-called commemorations of the 50th anniversary, in my observation, they've been muted. And I think they've been muted because we see the reality 50 years later. And this is not what was envisioned. What was envisioned is hope, dignity, jobs, futures, infrastructure that works, services that provide services to people as they're supposed to without, you know, a signed payment or a bribe. Economic growth and development that doesn't take place in the face of construction mafias and extortion, people getting jobs by merit and not nepotism and fake certificates of accomplishment and achievement and connections. So there's bitterness, and to put it mildly.
9: Let's talk about our criminal justice system, because I think that's been much of the focus of the public discourse in the last little while. And whilst you and I can sit here and diagnose and point at all the faults, perhaps a different question would be, how do we rebuild it? How do we fix the obvious, the glaring problems of our criminal justice system?
10: That's some of the work that Pan-African Justice Initiative is involved with. And the Madlanga Commission has given us a tutorial about the rot and the destruction that's taken place at the highest levels.
9: Were you surprised about the extent of it?
10: I wasn't, actually. I think that's what's scary. I wasn't. There are a variety. The first gap is the purchase of our police service by various criminal elements. The rampant corruption, how deep, how broad it is. The lack of leadership. How to fix it. It is not a turnkey solution, regrettably. I think the first thing is accountability for those people who are involved. And I think what is a positive that South Africans can take some comfort in is that we're seeing arrests, right? We're seeing top cops being called to account for what's taken place. And I think that's a very positive sign. But it's the beginning. It's not the end by any means.
9: How powerful a message would it be? I mean, we've got, take your pick, we've got the suspended police minister who is still on special leave. We've got his predecessor who has now been very, very heavily implicated, certainly receiving money and largesse from people who have quite a few cases to answer themselves. How powerful a message would it be if politicians that senior were to be seen in orange overalls?
10: It would have more than symbolic effect. It would have genuine effect, because not only would the law be seen as working, it would be working. Because I think what is the fish rots from the head, right? And people on the ground are like, well, wait, this is someone at the very top who lives a decent life. I'm scraping by, doing the right thing every day. Why should I keep doing the right thing when those in leadership who are comfortable are not? Why should I follow them? Why should I do the right thing? So the cynicism would be undermined, and that's significant.
9: And if I do the wrong thing, I won't be caught.
10: Right. And I think that's where the corruption starts to become endemic, when there is no accountability and when there are no consequences. So all of those folks who are on suspension, well, they're paid and sitting at home. Where are the consequences? That's what has to take place as well.
9: So where does the breakdown in accountability occur? Is it in investigations? Is it prosecutions? Is it political interference? Because the other thing that's emerging from the Madlanga Commission of Inquiry is how many people have or had political cover to do the things they were involved in.
10: Bongani, you said A, B, and C. I wish you said D, all of the above.
9: Right.
10: And that's why all of those issues have to be addressed. And I think a variety of players have a role. So an organization like Pan-African Justice Initiative, what we do is we build capacity and we build relationships. So organized crime is organized, but is criminal justice organized? The criminal networks, they know that they have to have people in a variety of places to get things done. But crime fighting is also a team sport, and that's how Pan-African Justice Initiative takes our training. We say, okay, we talk to everyone, the prosecutors, the judges, financial intelligence units, border management, revenue services within a country and between countries when we're looking at cross border crime.
9: Say after this interview, you get a call from Minister Mamoloko Kubai's office, right?
10: Yep.
9: And she says, listen, give us three bullet points. If we were to focus on three critical areas, how do we get the system? How do we oil this machine once more?
10: Look, there's no doubt that continuous professional development at the right level is essential. That's one bullet point, which I think helps morale, which I think is another bullet point. And I think three, and I don't think this is in sequence, as you said, ensuring that there are consequences for the most senior people who have done the wrong thing.
9: What do we do now? Those are midterm solutions at best. What do we do now? There's a sense that we can't keep going like this. These matters have to be resolved with some urgency. How do we do it now?
10: I think we can act urgently. I don't think it's realistic to think that something's going to happen quickly. And I think those are different. So I think being realistic is important. But yeah, I mean, I think the orange jumpsuits, and I think the continuing to ensure that the Madlanga Commission releases what it needs to release, I think ensuring that whistleblowers and the folks that are the evidence leaders at the Madlanga Commission are safe, I think that would be important. I don't think we want to see any more. Please, Bongani.
9: I said to an earlier guest that South Africans, you could argue we're schizophrenic at the best of times. We sometimes think everything is bad or things aren't as bad and things are rosy. There are people who will say, hang on, we are a country that at this point has exposed its underbelly to the world through processes like the Madlanga Commission. We're all seeing the rot. We're now also in a conversation about an impeachment inquiry process against the head of state. These are things that are rare to see even in the most advanced democracies. Is there a sense that perhaps we are panicking and overreacting about how bad things are?
10: I don't think there's panic and overreaction. I do think what is healthy is that there is still some level of transparency. So investigative journalism, thank you. Free press, thank you. A media that expresses different opinions and that could be critical of the powers that be, thank you. You're right. These are processes that would not take place in many countries, and they are processes that would be, anything that did take place would not necessarily be seen by the public. So on the one hand, you're like, God, it's so bad because we're seeing this. On the other hand, it's at least happening and we're seeing it, and then we can respond to it and do something differently.
9: Yours is the Pan-African Justice Initiative. Perhaps as we end this conversation, one of the concerns will be at least from governments and indeed people from the rest of the continent, about anti-migration sentiment in South Africa. Are we handling that issue correctly?
10: Well, I think the breakdown that you've seen in the criminal justice system, we've seen, quite frankly, in home affairs. I think so much of this issue is the fact that the various systems and laws that are meant to be operating have not been operating properly. So Pan-African Justice Initiative, we're about strengthening the systems of the criminal justice system. I think, you know, home affairs needs to get its affairs in order. We're here in Johannesburg. We are a Pan-African Justice Society, so we also have an office in Kenya, and we also have an office in the U.S.
9: Well, I appreciate your time. Kim Robinson is the Executive Director of the Pan-African Justice Initiative.
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2: 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This happened Tuesday night. I appreciate it's early days, but I also know that a successful sort of early arrest has a better chance of resulting in a successful prosecution.
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2: Lieutenant General Tommy Mtombieni, the Gauteng Provincial Commissioner.
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4: With a wrap of your eyewitness news, I'm Zingisa Chirwa. Gauteng Traffic Police Chief Inspector Samuel Mashaba has been placed on precautionary suspension following his testimony at the Matlanga Commission. Mashaba spent 3 days testifying before the commission, where details emerged about his involvement in a botched drug bust in the south of Johannesburg in 2021. More than 700 kilograms of cocaine were seized during the operation, which targeted a truck transporting the drugs from Durban to Johannesburg. The commission heard that Mashaba took part in the operation despite regulations prohibiting traffic officers from actively participating in high-level law enforcement operations of that nature. Alvaro Mushwana has more.
5: Chief Inspector Samuel Mashaba claims he received a tip-off in 2021 from his so-called informant, Tumelo Nku, informing him about a truck transporting cocaine from Durban to Johannesburg. Instead of alerting the relevant units within the South African Police Service, Mashaba travelled to the south of Johannesburg and actively participated in the drug bust. The Matlanga Commission heard that as a traffic officer, Mashaba was not authorised to take part in an operation of that nature. He is further accused of contaminating the crime scene by failing to follow the prescribed procedures for handling and processing such consignments. Gauteng government spokesperson Elijah Mhlanga says Mashaba's conduct amounted to a violation of the law.
6: As a result, he has been suspended from his duties. He will have to undergo a disciplinary process, the outcome of which will be made public at the time when all processes would have been concluded.
5: This is the second time that Mashaba is suspended for his involvement in the botched drug bust. Alpha Ramshwana, Eyewitness News.
4: Government said it's not turning a blind eye to illegal migration and insists it remains firmly in control of the situation. The Interministerial Committee on Migration, chaired by Justice Minister Mamulu Kokubai, briefed the media in Pretoria on measures announced by President Cyril Ramaphosa to address migration challenges. Ramaphosa established the committee to coordinate government's response to migration and strengthen interdepartmental action on the issue. The committee is also responsible for overseeing the implementation of a range of interventions outlined by the president during his recent address to the nation. Ngosikhona Malinga Mnisi reports.
7: President Cyril Ramaphosa outlined a 5-point plan to tackle illegal migration focused on stronger border security, upholding the rule of law, rooting out corruption, curbing lawlessness, and strengthening migration legislation. The strategy also emphasizes cooperation with other African countries to address migration challenges across the region. Justice Minister Mamulu Kokubai says security has been tightened at all land, air, and sea ports of entry.
8: In addition, the BMA and other law enforcement agencies have instituted static checkpoints or roadblocks at key corridors leading to the critical ports such as Bay Bridge to ensure effective interception of anybody attempting to enter South Africa illegally.
7: She says intelligence-driven operations, roadblocks and compliance inspections have led to the identification and arrest of undocumented foreign nationals. Gobai adds that joint law enforcement operations have been stepped up in Gauteng, KwaZulu-Natal and the Western Cape, targeting violations of immigration and labor laws. Or see Khona Malinga Mnisi, Eyewitness News.
4: Deputy President Paul Mashatile has described Amandebele monarch King Makhosonke II as a respected traditional leader whose legacy would continue to inspire future generations. Mashatile was delivering the eulogy before thousands of mourners gathered at the Solomon Mahlangu Stadium in Kwamhlanga to bid farewell to the monarch. The long-serving leader died on Tuesday at the age of 65. He ascended to the throne in the mid-80s and was honored with a special Category 1 funeral. Mashatile paid tribute to the king's leadership and contribution to his people.
9: He viewed heritage as a living force that shapes identity and strengthens communities. His Majesty's presence strengthened his people. His wisdom guided them, and his devotion united them, giving voice to their heritage and anchoring their unity.
4: And Eskom has welcomed a financial upgrade from international ratings agency Fitch, calling it a major vote of confidence in the power utility. The company says the better score proves that the country's economy is improving and highlights Eskom's critical role in keeping the lights on. The utility adds that the move reflects strong ties to government as it continues to power the nation's energy sector. Spokesperson Daphne Mkwena.
10: Eskom views the upgrade as a positive signal of improving macroeconomic conditions and continued recognition of the utility's central role in South Africa's energy system. The group remains focused on strengthening operational performance, improving liquidity and access to funding, and delivering on its turnaround plan in support of long-term financial sustainability.
4: In your weather, Gauteng can expect clear skies on Monday. Johannesburg drops to overnight lows of 7 degrees, peaking at 18. Pretoria, 9 and 21. Vereeniging, 6 and 19 degrees. Cape Town can anticipate partly cloudy skies with a moderate northwesterly wind at a low of 10 and a high of 16. That's a wrap of your Eyewitness News.
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0: South Africans doing great things.
11: Garth Lucas is my guest. He is Executive Director at Healing Wings South Africa. Garth, thank you so much for joining us. I really appreciate your time.
12: Good evening, Aubrey, and thank you for having me. It's nice to be here.
11: Much, much appreciated. Tell me a little bit about Healing Wings South Africa. What do you guys do?
12: Aubrey, well, Healing Wings is a registered NPO running a series of drug rehabilitation centers. We currently have two centers in Mpumalanga up near Nelspruit. We have a center down in Paternoster called Pelgrim's Place. And we have our all-girls youth center in Johannesburg, in Observatory.
11: And who are your clients? Who are the people that you help in this regard?
12: Probably our clients are everybody that reaches out and is suffering. It's a wide spectrum from all across the population, from the completely disadvantaged to the wealthy to the right across the board. We don't discriminate in any way in any form. We are registered NPO. We sponsor a lot of people ourselves, and we get a lot of people that pay for our services. It's kind of across the board. People that can pay obviously contribute towards people that can't pay.
11: Yeah. How did it all start? How did Healing Wings South Africa start? What were the circumstances that led to the establishment of this organization?
12: Aubrey, about 26 years ago, or in fact longer, about 29 years ago, a lady by the name of Ruth Strimling was a Vulcanol addict. And she, after many years of suffering of substance abuse, she was in a desperate situation. And her twin sister, who

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1: It's the only registered long-term youth center, rehabilitation center in the country.
2: And I suppose you are probably seeing a lot more people than before enter your gates because of the kinds of lifestyles that people have become sort of accustomed to, where there's a lot of substance abuse for many different reasons. Would that be fair to say that your industry, your space, the work that you do is probably at this point in time seeing a lot more people needing the kind of help that you give?
1: Aubrey, you're 100% correct. Our clientele or our people that need us, I mean, it's grown exponentially. But the most worrying part is the youth. We're just seeing more and more youth that are coming through our doors and younger and younger. I mean, we're getting inquiries daily for 10-year-olds, 11-year-olds, 12-year-olds, which is worrying. And it's not just substance abuse. It's behavioral problems because of substance abuse or because of other factors like social media, instant gratification. The youth is a very worrying part. I mean, you read the statistic made from SADC that they believe that the average age of addiction youth at this present time in South Africa is 12 years old, which is an extremely worrying factor. And we see it, you know, whether one believes the stat or not, we see the youngsters and the parents and the families phoning us on a daily basis, trying to get their kids into our facilities. And that is the frightening part.
2: As we study all of this, I mean, I would agree with you because we've got the statistics that tell us about the fact that the biggest unemployment sort of sector or let me say demographic in South Africa are young people. And it appears that our education system is also not equipping our young people in such a way that they are ready to be productive, impactful members of society. And so there's a big sense of a lack of meaning. I imagine that is a big part of the reason why we're seeing more and more young people go into substance abuse, whether it's alcohol or drugs or any other substance, to try and numb that feeling of meaninglessness and deep, deep dis-ease?
1: Yeah. Yes, all right. I think it's just everything is so instant. There's instant gratification. I mean, no one waits for anything. Everybody wants everything now. And so your stimulation just needs more and more. It needs to be fed more and more. And the kids of today, they don't, when I say kids, I mean, but you know, people under 30, they just don't understand what it means to wait for something, what it means to work for something. And I'm generalizing a lot, but it's, you know, we get 25, 26-year-olds there. They sort of look at a wheelbarrow. And they, you know, they kind of look at this as if it's a strange object they've never seen before. And we couldn't possibly expect them to push this thing. It's a different type of society out there. But for a lot of kids, they don't have the support. They don't have the backup. They just don't have the wherewithal to sort of face these the pressures that society are putting on them at the moment.
2: Somebody was saying that the same thing to me the other day. Said that it's probably one of the things that are an unintended consequence of our technological advancement, that we are able to press a button and get an instant response for a message that we send into the ether, as it were. You know, we press a button and a meal is already cooked through the microwave. Everything is so instantaneous, and that while that's a great convenience, it has in many ways made us

0: perhaps oblivious, or made the younger generation oblivious of the need to plant a seed, nurture it, and wait for it, which is a very, very important part of understanding, I suppose, the connection between what we do and what it means. Do you think that we have an existential crisis in that sense?
1: Absolutely. I mean, the first thing that happens when you are admitted to Healing Wings, a facility, I mean, you've got no access to social media. You've got no access to any communication. Your communication is with a family member, you know, once a week. You get 10 minutes to talk to, you know, a loved one, a mother, a brother, a spouse. And that's a 10 minutes in a week. And you know, that you know, is almost worse than taking away the substance. It's almost worse than taking away, you know, what they're addicted to, because suddenly they've got no communication. They can't tap on their phone and, you know, Google anything or get that instant gratification. And that's non-negotiable. There is no social media. There is no communication. You know, you sign into our center for 6 months. If you're under 18, for 9 months. And that's it, you know, apart from holidays and, you know, whether you, if you're doing school and you need some online, time.
0: Yeah.
1: But otherwise it's personal people interaction. You dealing with people, you know, face to face by talking and not by sending messages. And I think that's a very big factor of some of the success we've had, is just taking out that influence immediately. I mean, obviously you can't take it off forever, and obviously people come out back into the into society, and they need technology, and they need it. But hopefully we've given them the tools to sort of resist the negative side of it and use it for where it's useful, and how to cope with it, and how to cope with this instant gratification, this instantaneous pleasure that one gets from social media and from, you know, any technical devices.
0: I'm not sure if I read this or heard this somewhere, but I remember somebody telling me about the fact that the withdrawal symptoms that come from, that first of all, social media addiction is now a medical condition. I don't know if that's true or not, but I think I read something about that it is an addiction at the level of the kind of addiction that you'd get from heroin or from cocaine or anything of that nature. Is that what you're finding?
1: Absolutely, without question. I mean, we look at heroin addiction and that's addiction as sort of the old-fashioned addiction. I know it's everything's new and everything's social media is, you know, what goes with it, whether it's pornography or gambling or just just scrolling through reels. I mean, that is often more difficult to refrain from the actual substance. And as I said, and that's why it's more difficult actually getting through that phase of our treatment program than the, you know, the pure addiction you can kind of cure after 5 or 6 days after detox. But it's hard to live without that instant gratification, hard to live without everything else, you know, in a normal structured society. So one actually argue with that completely. It's really taken over our lives and a really bad form of addiction.
0: How does it present? What sort of behaviors do you usually see, or would parents or loved ones see, that would be sort of a precursor for admission to you guys? What sort of behaviors do we see?
1: I suppose the most obvious behavior is sort of your social interaction with people close to you, you know, your temper tantrums, your aggression, your your lack of patience. Your behavioral changes are sort of always the first sort of indicator of a substance abuse. So, you know, parents on the phone, they say, you know, my child screamed at me, my child or my husband, you know, lost his temper, stormed out, irrational behavior. And I think that's often a telltale sign. Or it can be, you know, I'm presenting all the sort of the scenarios here. It can also be complete withdrawal, and you sort of withdraw into yourself and sort of have mood swings. And that's normally the first indicator. it's, you know, for whatever behavior you used to, it's a 180 degree change, which is often something to look out for in the early signs of addiction or substance abuse. And I call substance abuse and addiction two different things, or you know, substance abuse is just a small part of addiction.
0: Yeah,
1: you can be addicted without ever having abused any substance, as we've been speaking about on you know, on devices, social media, self-harming, pornography. Now, there are a lot of other addictions that don't involve substances, and substances might come later to sort of appease or to help the feelings and the distractions.
0: Yeah, and do we have demonstrable sort of measurable ways of watching the progress of the people that you admit into your programs? And do we have full recoveries at any point?
1: 100%. There's definitely full recovery. As much as there's full recovery from anything, you know. But and that's what I don't think a lot of people understand. Yeah, there is hope. It's not just all one way traffic going downhill.
0: Yeah.
1: The most important thing is communication. You know, you've got to communicate, whether you're a spouse, you know, a loved one, or actually just somebody suffering from addiction or substance abuse. The sooner you talk about it, and the sooner you communicate with somebody or tell your story or just reach for help, the sooner you'll get help. And, you know, during the recovery process, it is a long process and it's a hard process. You know, a 21-day program or a 28-day program is a myth. It's an urban legend.
0: Yeah.
1: that you know, you can detox in 21 days. You can't recover from full-blown addiction or substance abuse in 21 days unless you're incredibly lucky or just one of those, you know, 2% of the population that can. But it's a long, drawn-out process. And recovery, it's learning to live again. It's learning to live productive life and you know, rely on norms, not abnormalities.
0: Yeah.
1: So yes, recovery can be measured, I suppose, but just it's measured in time and it's measured in choice. You know, once you make the choice to recover, then the rest is not downhill, but it's a lot easier once the choice has been made.
0: Give us a call, 011-883-0702. My guest is a South African doing great things. Garth Lucas is Executive Director of Healing Wings South Africa. And we're just talking about the processes that they follow in some of their projects. Do you find that people that have substance addiction versus, I don't know, a lifestyle addiction like social media, for example, exhibit the same sort of symptoms, different symptoms?
1: It's all pretty much the same, and it's all treated pretty much the same. I mean, the symptoms or the behavior from one heroin addict to another heroin addict is going to be different. But the treatment will be the same, you know, to follow the same course, the same structured recovery program is the same. So people will display in many various ways, you know, their addiction, but, the recovery process is generally the same for most addiction, whether it's an eating disorder, self-harming, or heroin, or Valkanol, or TUC, or any of the sort of substances. So it presents in different manners, and it might show different addicts or substance abusers might present in different ways, but the recovery model is generally the same.
0: I get a sense, though, that part of the challenge in the work that you do is the management of the feelings of loved ones, parents, mothers, fathers of youngsters who find themselves in the grip of addiction. I get a sense that they, more than perhaps sometimes the victims themselves, are dealing with very heavy blows with regards to this whole matter. I mean, seeing your child addicted to the point where they now need to be admitted must be a very heavy thing. And do you guys get involved in looking after the parents, the caregivers?
1: You know, it's a well-known sort of statement that most people who run rehabilitation centers will tell you, is that we often feel that we should open up a center for the parents and for the families, because often not only do they need the help to sort of restructure their lives, but they need to be taught how to deal with an addict in the family. And it's not that you have to treat an addict any differently. It's just that you have to accept when they make a choice, you have to accept that it is their choice. And that's the only way it's actually going to work.
0: So there's a part where you probably have to help them understand that the addict and who the addict is often their child, their very dear loved one, has made choices that have nothing to do with them.
1: Well, often yes, and often if it has to do with them, they haven't seen it. But I mean, parents and families are often, you know, they're often the enablers, and there's a very fine line between enabling and support. And one's got to try and deal with the parents and with the spouses and the sponsors of who's ever in recovery, to try and teach them that support looks like this and enabling looks like that. And the two can't be, there's no gray area. We get husbands who bring their wives in for recovery. And as soon as the wife gets a little bit stronger, they pull them out because A, the wife is now beginning to, or the spouse is now beginning to get a bit stronger and to get a bit independent. And this worries the spouse, because the spouse is now losing control, and then pulls them out of recovery so they can get that control back. And this is a very severe problem we have at the moment, because it happens quite frequently when a person is sort of looking to recover totally. And that's peer enabling, and that's a big problem we face with parents and spouses and loved ones actually losing the control that the addict had over the substance abuser or the addict for so long. And that is a very real problem. So families is a very important part of recovery, for the positive and the negative on both ends. And it's something we've got to deal with all the time. And it is a difficult part.
0: Yeah. Yeah. Yeah. I can imagine. I can imagine that it must be a hair-raising situation. What is the one thing that you find that your patients, your clients most respond to as part of the rehabilitation program? What is the one thing that they seem to be responding to most positively?
1: I think eventually it's structure. I think when they get into a structure, when they get into there's a routine, and I think that's what they start responding to. There's no, in my experience, there's not often a magic bullet where you'll sit across a table from a therapist and it'll hit you. You know, this person is the wisest person I've known. I'm not going to recover. Recovery is a process. It's a team of people. It's a team of staff members. It's a team of counselors working with an addict, you know, in a structured environment. You know, you get up at a certain time. You've got work allocations. You've got duties. You know, whether it's making your bed or working the vegetable garden or going to a therapy session or a group session, there's a certain structure. And once that structure settles in, the recovering addict or the substance abuser sort of obviously becomes more secure, because that structure settling in, they can start making the choices that, you know, this is the life they want. They don't want the chaos. They don't want the uncertainty. And I think that's what becomes it's like a moment you suddenly see that person turning, when they suddenly realize that they're feeling safe and they can now communicate with their spouses or their parents and their families. It's, you know, and it usually starts happening between 4 to 6 months. Our minimum period for an adult is 6 months, but 6 months is very seldom enough to turn your life around, we find. So we normally try and, you know, recommend that people stay longer, but, you know, 6 months is a long time to step out of your life.
0: Yeah. Do you find that you're dealing with a lot of, I need to frame the question slightly different. I was speaking to a psychologist, and she was saying to me that some of the most difficult episodes of drug addiction are those that have to do with people that are functional, that are very, very high performers in business or in even in school for younger people, that you'll have people who are very functional but are also in the grips of addiction versus people that are that become dysfunctional, that can't function because of that. And she was saying to me that the approach to both or to each affliction has to be very, very different. Is that what you find?
1: I suppose it's more difficult for us because generally a functioning addict or a functioning abuser, a substance abuser, doesn't believe they are an addict or, you know, don't believe they have a problem. So generally they won't reach out for help unless they sort of forced to with a family court order or there's, you know, they are forced to recover. But normally they will, they don't believe they've got a problem and they, their life just continues. They get up in the morning and they go to work and whatever they're using or how they, whatever, a substance they're abusing or whatever addiction they have, they are coping with it until they don't cope. And it's only when they don't cope, you know, we always talk about the rock bottom scenario. And that's a very real thing. You know, the good thing about hitting rock bottom is, you know, you need help.
0: Yeah.
1: The trouble with, you know, if you're a functioning addict, you know, and, you know, your life's going on as normal as it can be. I mean, there's obviously chaos in their heads and there's often moments of depression and sort of, mood swings. But as long as they function, as long as they're looking good on the outside.
0: Yeah.
1: And making a salary or looking like they're running a functional family, then they won't reach out for help. That's generally when a family member steps in and sort of forces them to say, listen, you have got a problem, you know, you need help. But it's, we don't see that as much as, you know, obviously because they don't come for our help until they hit that rock bottom. But I'd agree with that psychologist, you know, it is a different, it's obviously a different, a method and recovery method, but it's I think a far more difficult one if you don't know you've got a problem. As soon as you recognize the problem and make a choice that you need help, then that's already a positive and you're going in the right direction.
0: Is that part of the rehabilitation program to help people get to a point where they understand that they've got a problem? Because I can imagine a highly functional person who happens to be an addict can be very, very difficult to bring to that point where they understand that actually I have a serious problem.
1: 100%, albeit, you know, and it's something we're trying to do now. We've got to a stage in our organization where we believe we can't just be service providers. We've got to be information providers, and we've got to get the people that need help and that think it's a stigma or don't want to admit they need help to actually reach out and ask for help. Because it just takes one cry or plea for help. And there are so many people out there that can help, and there are so many people out there that suffer and that you can talk to. And our biggest problem is people, you know, still believe it's a stigma. They still, you know, believe there's no one out there that's having the same problems as them. Mothers believe that their child is unique and no other child is suffering. And for that functional addict, you know, for them to understand that they do have a problem and they need help, that's a great step, and that's something we've got to get to. And the only way we can get to that is by having shows like this one now and having people talk about it and just, you know, keep explaining that, yes, if you've got a problem, talk about it, ask for help, or find out about it. Or, you know, there is help out there. You can make one phone call. You know, there are so many organizations that do help, you know, substance abusers and addicts. Just reach out and ask for help. And there is help out there. And you don't have to commit. You just have to ask a question.
0: Yeah. Were there times when you felt like giving up and not being part of this process anymore?
1: No, only the bureaucratic part. So I've often thought, you know, close it up. But no, you know, it will be the good thing about like what I do is there are so many good stories. There are so many happy stories, and there's so many people that come back to you and that phone you and that send you a note and just say thank you, or say, this is what I'm doing, and I couldn't have done it without you guys. Or and those stories just make it worthwhile, and they happen all the time. I mean, a mother phoned me this morning, and I actually thought she was going to complain. And she'd sent her daughter, she'd sent her nephew, and she'd sent her niece to three of our different centers, and she was just said thank you. And it's just one phone call like that that really that just says, you know, well, it's worth it. And it happens a lot. It happens, more than we probably deserve. But it's those are the ups in what we do.
0: Tell me about some of the downs, Garth. What happens when, you know, you do get to a point where you don't feel like there is an appreciation for the work that you're doing? Where do you get your strength to keep carrying on from?
1: I think the downs are when people are pulled over recovery, when people leave and you know you can help them, but you know, it's a parent or it's a spouse or it's something, and there's no reason that they pulled their child out because, you know, for various reasons, they want more control or they believe that the child is fixed. And I think those are the down moments, or when you have a tragedy and there is something that happens, you know, to one of your, you know, one of the people that were in one of your centers, and then, you know, they fall over and they relapse, or they self-harm. You know, I think there are a lot of downs. As I said, often the bureaucracy of trying to get, you know, more government help. And I'm not complaining that, you know, there is a lot of government help, and, you know, as much as they can. And there are moments we just think, you know, why, you know, when the funds are short and, you know, you're trying to work out how you're going to pay the Eskom bill at the end of the month because, you know, your 115 residents, you know, haven't been able to pay you because they haven't got the money. And you kind of just, you know, you think, well, how does one carry on? And how does one, you know, just make it worth it? But then you get one young child who just makes it and just comes out and goes out and gets a matric at our school and then goes into university and you know, gets four distinctions. And you just think, wow, you know, that pulls it together and that makes it worth it. And that's happened. I mean, unbelievably, unbelievably, our school, Purpose College, we have not had one matric failure in 12 years of operating our school. Not one matric has failed. And I mean, that's an amazing record, you know, at a school for drug addicts.
0: I need to take a quick break, and then we continue our conversation with Garth Lucas, Executive Director at Healing Wings South Africa.
2: South Africans doing great things.
0: My guest is a South African doing great things. His name is Garth Lucas. He's Executive Director of Healing Wings South Africa. Garth, why do you do this? Surely you could be doing other stuff. Why do you do this?
1: Yeah. Sure. To be honest, it makes me feel good. I get a great enjoyment. I mean, I come from a creative background. In my other life, I was a documentary filmmaker, and that's how we first financed the first opening of the rehabs or the early rehabs. We helped finance it, and you know, after COVID, when we couldn't travel and documentaries started doing it, we sort of doing it out, and I took a more full time approach to sort of running and being involved in Healing Wings. It's I suppose it's my addiction. I'm a good candidate because, you know, I am completely addicted to the highs.
0: Yeah.
1: I suppose I'm kind of addicted to the lows as well, but the highs are just very high. You know, I walk around the centers and I talk to, you know, I'm not a counselor. I don't counsel, but, you know, we have what we call incidental counseling. And that's just, you know, just chatting to the residents on the ground who, you know, might be digging a hole or might be planting a vegetable or in a session, and I just talk to these men and these women and these boys and these girls, and you know, and I just ask them questions and chat, and I just see so much hope, and I just see so much positivity, and you know, we do get the negative ones as well, and you know, you can you know, you can read on social media that, that anybody who's been sent to rehab and hasn't kind of made it for, you know, or badmouth you and, you know, say it's a prison, say it's this and whatever. But it's the good stories, and it's the guys that just, you know, they say, you know, Garth, I'm really struggling, but I'm enjoying it. Yeah. It's good. And I'm going to push this thing through. And the people that stay on and become volunteers, and, you know, all our staff, well, 50% of our staff are people who've gone through addiction and are now helping others. So we have that component. And when somebody says, no, can I volunteer and can I stay on to help others? It's just such a good feeling that you know, that they want to stay here and continue the work.
0: How do you finance all this? And how big is the organization? I mean, let's talk a little bit of the perhaps not so warm side of the business. How big is your staff complement, and how do you finance all of this?
1: It's not a complicated sort of structure, but we have we do charge, so we have a fee that people pay.
0: Right.
1: But it's people that can afford to pay. So 40% of our residents are sponsored across the board. We do accept medical aid, so medical aid will pay a portion. But yeah, medical aid in this country sponsored 21 days. And that's 21 days in an expensive facility. So 21 days in a five-star detox unit is equal to about 3 months in our facility. So the medical aid will pay for 3 months. The person might have money, might not have pay. And that's how we finance the kids that can't pay, or the families that can't pay.
0: Yeah.
1: I just like to say that we've never, you know, when somebody started paying and then run out of money, we've never ever turned somebody away who wants recovery. And that's quite a positive thing from our side. And that's because there are the wealthier people who can pay, and they do pay, and then we're able to sponsor the disadvantaged and the people that can't pay.
0: In your younger years, would you be able to identify something that happened that perhaps made you the person you are now? Something that maybe happened that created the value system that is partly or maybe wholly the reason why you went down this path of creating Healing Wings? You know why I asked that question, Garth? I talk to people who are South Africans doing great things every week. And then I ask them this question, and then they think a little bit, and then they can remember something. They can remember that one moment that actually became the reason why they became who they are. Do you remember that?
1: I dig deep and I try and work out. I had a very supportive family. I had my parents were, you know, support anything we did, and they were always sort of pushing us on the better values in life. But they were, you know, they were party people, and you know, they went, you know, northern suburbs, so socialite type people. But I suppose there's always been a slight history of addiction in my family or my extended family. So I've kind of grown up with people with issues, and often it's been a quiet issue. Often it's been something that's there, but you didn't quite know it was there because it was not spoken about. And I think over the years of going further down, recognizing this unspoken illness that, you know, that you an uncle or an in-law or, you know, was you know, wouldn't be at dinner because they were sick, or, and I suppose having that, and it was never sort of a close family. It was always like an extended family or an in-law situation. But sort of growing up with addiction in the background and substance abuse and also functioning, you know, I guess a lot of functioning addiction, you know, more alcoholism, just just in the background and you know, people just coping, but not really coping. And I think it kind of just dawned on me slowly that this, you know, this, it kind of grew on me. It was never a decision. I never made a black and white decision. This is what I want to do. It just started in a very small way and it just grew and grew and grew. And as I said, now I'm addicted, you know, and I suppose also, you know, there's also a lot of ego involved because, you know, you just see so many people getting well and it makes you feel good. And it you know, there's definitely, it definitely, you know, boosts your morale or your how you feel about yourself to be able to help people and to be able to, you know, put yourself out there without, you know, selflessly.
0: A great addiction to have, Garth. I really hope that you stay addicted. And as I stand up, as I salute you for the work that you do, and I just want to thank you for your selfless love, man. I thank you for your addiction, and I thank you for just keeping on going with the very, very impactful work that you do. I've got a couple of people that are asking me, how do we get in touch with Garth Lucas at Healing Wings South Africa? How does that happen?
1: Well, Aubrey, I think that the easiest way is to email help@healingwings.co.za. They can also Google Healing Wings South Africa. We do have Instagram. We do have a bit of social media. I'm sort of giving information about our centers. Or they can I give a telephone number?
0: Sure, please.
1: You can call it's a helpline or it's an admission line. It's 072-140-6081. I'd just like to stress, and I think it's quite that, you know, to call us is not to make a commitment.
0: Sure.
1: You can call with absolutely no, you know, we won't want to put you in rehab. We won't want to, you know, keep. Just call for a chat. Just call and reach out for help. We will point you in the direction of, you know, Healing Wings might not be right for everybody. It might not be right for you. But by all means, call us, ask advice, talk to us, talk to our counselors. We'll point you in the right direction. We're not going to force you to come to rehab. We're not going to force you to do anything you don't want to do. It's a no-holds-barred phone call. It's a no-obligation phone call. Just reach out and talk to us. And that's important.
0: Garth Lucas, you make us proud to call ourselves South African.
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4: Right, let's focus our attention now on a story that really has prompted a lot of responses and a lot of conversation on 702 and beyond. The tragic death of Tina Dladla, who was a CarTrack employee, died on Saturday inside a toilet cubicle. And today, that issue was taken to the CarTrack offices, the headquarters in Rosebank, where protesters gathered. Nkosi Corner Malinga Mnisi has been there during the day, listening to what people have to say, and interested to know, Nkosi Corner, good afternoon to you, whether CarTrack has responded. But a summary of what you've seen and heard so far today, good afternoon.
5: Yeah, absolutely. Good afternoon to you, John, as well as to the listeners. We, in fact, first caught wind of the story over the weekend, and we subsequently had the opportunity to speak to the family on Monday afternoon at their Soweto home. But essentially what today was all about, a group of young people led by the ANC Youth League in Johannesburg, who also early in the week filed a criminal charge against CarTrack at the Rosebank police station, was to really get them to, I suppose, really say something about this incident more over than just the media statements that have been released. And we've also gotten a number of those. But I think for me, what has been of concern is that CarTrack has not specifically replied to sort of individual allegations, because it's allegations of a serious nature, John, where
4: yes,
5: the mother, for example, of Tina Dladla says at one point she soiled on herself, and she was okay with us speaking about these details publicly. She soiled on herself. Over the last 2 weeks, she hadn't been unwell. And apparently, instead of CarTrack showing some compassion, telling her to go home, they said to her, go home, have a change of clothes and come back. Mm-hmm. So Cartrack hasn't responded to those sort of specific allegations, but they have said that they, you know, are saddened by the incident. And for the first time, we heard from the CEO of Cartrack, Joshua Victor, today, which I think was equally important, albeit he didn't say much, and he read from an already prepared statement saying, they've now since engaged with the family. We understand this happened yesterday. I have asked the family whether they concur with the sentiments shared in this so-called joint statement between Cartrack and the family. We are yet to receive a response to that, but it came in shortly after the demonstration. But I just want us to quickly listen into the sentiments, or at least part of what Joshua Victor, CEO of Cartrack, shared with the demonstrators and members of the media earlier today.
6: We are here to support them and cooperate with authorities. We met with the Dalla family yesterday. We're fully engaging with them. We're working together with them and doing a full and transparent investigation. We accept your memorandum and we will provide feedback in due course. Please allow the investigation with us working with the South African police as well as the Department of Labour to run its course. Thank you very much. We accept your memorandum.
4: So do we know what the timeline is? Do we know who's looking at it and framed in what way? I mean, is there going to be an inquest? You mentioned that charges had been laid. I don't know what charges have been laid. But in terms of inquiry, who's going to be doing the inquiry and any idea when it all starts?
5: Yeah, John. So just quickly, in terms of the charges, it really relates to the allegations around the violation of labor laws and the mistreatment allegedly of the employees. But we now know that the police, in fact, they were the first people we sort of contacted, have opened an inquest. It was registered at the Rosebank police station. There has been a post-mortem that has been conducted. But the inquest, I really think, will focus on the circumstances and the allegations surrounding the incident in itself. The timeline is also quite tricky. Hence, we've been belaboring the point on Cartrack giving a detailed sort of response to the timeline, because there's a myriad of allegations made. I mean, the one is which really disturbed me was the fact that they said the manager at one point went to Netcare Rosebank to first inquire how much it would cost for them to bring Glina in. And this has been the biggest contention by the family, that why would you not take her to a healthcare facility as opposed to having her in the cubicle and these resuscitation efforts happen? And they allege that the people that carried out the resuscitation were highly trained first aid officers. But according to an account from an insider, an employee who sent us a letter, this is all not true. And as I said, Cartrack yet to respond to those very specific allegations.
4: Yeah, I think the likelihood now that it's the subject of legal procedures is they're probably going to say less, not more, because if it's going to go to an inquest, I suspect their lawyers are advising them to reserve their answers for that. But thank you, Nkosi Corner Malinga Mnisi, trying to find out as much as he possibly can about this issue. Anything that breaks, we'll let you know. 28 minutes to 4.
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1: With a wrap of your eyewitness news, I'm Zingisa Chirwa. Gauteng Traffic Police Chief Inspector Samuel Mashaba has been placed on precautionary suspension following his testimony at the Matlanga Commission. Mashaba spent 3 days testifying before the commission, where details emerged about his involvement in a botched drug bust in the south of Johannesburg in 2021. More than 700 kilograms of cocaine were seized during the operation, which targeted a truck transporting the drugs from Durban to Johannesburg. The commission heard that Mashaba took part in the operation despite regulations prohibiting traffic officers from actively participating in high-level law enforcement operations of that nature. Alfara Mushwana has more.
2: Chief Inspector Samuel Mashaba claims he received a tip-off in 2021 from his so-called informant, Tumelo Nku, informing him about a truck transporting cocaine from Durban to Johannesburg. Instead of alerting the relevant units within the South African Police Service, Mashaba travelled to the south of Johannesburg and actively participated in the drug bust. The Madlanga Commission heard that as a traffic officer, Mashaba was not authorised to take part in an operation of that nature. He is further accused of contaminating the crime scene by failing to follow the prescribed procedures for handling and processing such consignments. Gauteng government spokesperson Elijah Mhlanga says Mashaba's conduct amounted to a violation of the law.
3: As a result, he has been suspended from his duties. He will have to undergo a disciplinary process, the outcome of which will be made public at the time when all processes would have been concluded.
2: This is the second time that Mashaba is suspended for his involvement in the botched drug bust. Alfa Ramshwana, Eyewitness News.
1: Government said it's not turning a blind eye to illegal migration and insists it remains firmly in control of the situation. The Interministerial Committee on Migration, chaired by Justice Minister Mamulu Kokubai, briefed the media in Pretoria on measures announced by President Cyril Ramaphosa to address migration challenges. Ramaphosa established the committee to coordinate government's response to migration and strengthen interdepartmental action on the issue. The committee is also responsible for overseeing the implementation of a range of interventions outlined by the president during his recent address to the nation. Ngosikhona Malinga Mnisi reports.
4: President Cyril Ramaphosa outlined a 5-point plan to tackle illegal migration focused on stronger border security, upholding the rule of law, rooting out corruption, curbing lawlessness, and strengthening migration legislation. The strategy also emphasizes cooperation with other African countries to address migration challenges across the region. Justice Minister Mamulu Kokubai says security has been tightened at all land, air, and sea ports of entry.
5: In addition, the BMA and other law enforcement agencies have instituted static checkpoints or roadblocks at key corridors leading to the critical ports such as Bay Bridge to ensure effective interception of anybody attempting to enter South Africa illegally.
4: She says intelligence-driven operations, roadblocks and compliance inspections have led to the identification and arrest of undocumented foreign nationals. Gobai adds that joint law enforcement operations have been stepped up in Gauteng, KwaZulu-Natal and the Western Cape, targeting violations of immigration and labor laws. Or see Khona Malingamnisi, Eyewitness News.
1: Deputy President Paul Mashatile has described Amandebele monarch King Makhosonke II as a respected traditional leader whose legacy would continue to inspire future generations. Mashatile was delivering the eulogy before thousands of mourners gathered at the Solomon Mahlangu Stadium in Kwamhlanga to bid farewell to the monarch. The long-serving leader died on Tuesday at the age of 65. He ascended to the throne in the mid-80s.